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4: 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As we enter the middle hour, a Fox News alert and a check on the markets. The Dow up just a little bit, up 10 points, finishing at 52,508. As we mentioned in the last hour, really good news on inflation, a big beat. Both on overall inflation and core inflation, much better, much cooler than the experts had forecasted. So that's good in the month of June, and love to see that trend continue. And that market update brought to you by Americans for Prosperity and their mission based on timeless principles, expanding freedom and opportunity for every single American. You can join them. You can be a part of that grassroots army. I'm very proud to be a part of AFP. You can too. AmericansForProsperity.org/guy. That's AmericansForProsperity.org/guy. Well, joining us now as we kick off this middle hour is Eli Lake. He's a reporter at the Free Press, host of the Breaking History podcast, contributing editor at Commentary, and he's at Eli Lake on social media. Eli, good to have you back.
5: Great to be here, Guy.
4: I just want to start quickly with your thoughts on Lindsey Graham on this occasion of his untimely passing.
5: Well, I wrote an obituary for him when I heard the news on Sunday, and what I conclude, I mean, in many ways, he is a throwback to a more civil era in our politics. But he had a gift, I think, for a kind of pragmatic idealism. And this is somebody who was an acerbic and serious opponent of Trump in the 2016 primary and was able to not just make his peace with Trump, as many Republicans did that year. But he made sure to use his genius for friendship to become indispensable in many ways for Trump, and was able to counsel him and realize that for the things that he believed in and why he got into public service, he needed to sort of put his ego aside and eat crow. He in many ways made the opposite kind of decision that many of the Never Trumpers did, who, you know, if you go back far enough, he was very much, you know, was very close with people like Bill Kristol and or John McCain. I mean, of course, with the Three Amigos. And what I think he understood was that in order for him, you know, to serve the people of South Carolina, but also to serve his ideals for American foreign policy and what American overall, you know, governance, why he got into politics, why he decided to become a public servant, he needed to make the president a friend. And he did, with great success, I think. I think you can point to a number of things where obviously Trump is the decider, but it was the influence and the friendship of Lindsey Graham that led Trump to either not make some of his decisions that his first instincts would tell him to do, or to pursue things that, you know, ultimately I think are also part of, you know, Trump's an enigma in a lot of ways. But like, you can sort of see Lindsey Graham's influence on things ranging from not quite entirely breaking up with NATO to keeping U.S. forces in Syria to of course, the two Iran wars. And in that respect, I as I said, I think that the Republic lost a giant, and Lindsey Graham's legacy should be praised.
4: We're sort of recalibrating on Iran again, with the memorandum of understanding getting torn up because the Iranians do what they always do. And Trump's like, all right, fine, if this is how you want to play it, here we go again. As we reset this thing again, I think in a way that Lindsey Graham, and I talked about this yesterday, would have been very pleased to see. He said this openly. What is your assessment of where things stand right now, Eli?
5: Well, I mean, the key thing is that if you take a step back and you just look at the fact that 13 months ago, Iran was on the cusp of having the ability to at least produce enough enriched uranium for dozens of nuclear weapons. And now it does not have a program that is anywhere. It doesn't have a nuclear program, really. And that is an enormous achievement. And if we can kind of secure that achievement, even without an agreement with the current regime, but just knowing that, you know, their most of their program is in rubble, and avoid an economic kind of global recession, a catastrophe like that, and also avoid the trap of prior wars in the Middle East, which would be an extended ground presence where we are asking our military to become nation builders and peacekeepers, I think that in those broad strokes, it's a win. Obviously, we need to disabuse the current regime of the idea that they own the Strait of Hormuz. And I think that we are doing that with the military and also with escorting ships through the strait on the Omani side. And that's going to take some time. But to me, that's a smaller price to pay, given the fact that the nuclear program pretty much doesn't exist anymore.
4: Eli, what happened just a few days ago over in the Middle East with Congressman Ro Khanna of California, who has sort of refashioned himself into a virulent opponent of Israel? And he was on this little tour, and there was some sort of confrontation and controversy that he is milking dramatically and basically announcing that he's running for president based on this. And others are saying this whole thing is dishonest and a total stunt. What can you tell us? What actually happened here?
5: I mean, I think what happened was that Ro Khanna and his office deliberately did not coordinate a visit to the West Bank with the Israeli government or the Israeli embassy. And I think that he was looking for this kind of footage, which does not show him being detained at gunpoint, as he initially claimed. And in my view, it's a pretty cheap political stunt. And if you look at this, even from the perspective of the Palestinian activists, with whom I have obviously enormous disagreements, there is something unseemly about it, because there are incidents in the West Bank that I don't think even defenders of Israel can really defend, especially when it comes to the vigilantism of some of the settlers.
4: Right.
5: And the Israeli government probably, and the IDF, needs to probably do more to deal with that. I mean, Israel, I think, is in the right, but it doesn't mean it's perfect. For Yuval Cano to sort of claim that he's a victim of that when he isn't, is it's a form of stolen valor, I suppose. So in that respect, I just think that he's a phony, and, you know, maybe this is working for him inside the party among some activists. I'm not a Democratic Party activist. I'm not a Palestinian activist, but I think that a lot of voters would see this and, you know, some of his utterly kind of shameless demagoguery around Epstein. Again, I'm not defending Epstein or the elites who, you know, managed to sort of have these friendships with Epstein. But the kinds of things that Ro Khanna was saying were not supported by any kind of evidence.
4: It's like embarrassingly wrong.
5: Yeah. So, I mean, at a certain point, I just think that he is a huckster, you know. I mean, he's a showman. And eventually, you know, I think he'll be exposed. And I don't know if this will be the stunt that exposes him. But, you know, there's already, like, here's another thing. He's talking about, you know, getting a fair deal for the working class and all this other stuff. This is a guy who's made an enormous amount of money since he's been in Congress.
4: Oh, yeah. He doesn't really want to talk about that whenever it comes up. But, yeah, you're right. He made claims about this confrontation near Israel in the West Bank. And then the actual footage didn't back them up. Eli Lake on the Guy Benson Show. Eli, appreciate it. We'll be right back after this.
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21: Temperatures being 30 degrees above average.
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0: I'm Guy Benson. Welcome back. I'm pleased to be joined by the Secretary of Agriculture in the Trump administration, Brooke Rollins. Madam Secretary, welcome back to the show.
1: Oh, I'm so happy to be back on, Guy. This is very exciting. Thank you for having me.
0: You bet. There's a lot I want to get to. Let's start here. Much better than expected inflation numbers out today from June on CPI, on overall inflation and core inflation, really beating the consensus of experts. Your reaction there?
1: Well, I think it just goes to this president's vision for how to put America first and how to get America back to work, how to make America affordable again, how to make sure the American dream is available for every man, woman, and child. And I think I heard my friend Kevin Hassett, head of our National Economic Council, this morning perhaps say it best, other than the president himself, when he said 67 of 67 economists got it wrong, that this incredible number, this inflation number, it's the lowest, the greatest decline, I think, since 2020, maybe April of 2020. And
0: that's
1: it just goes to, this is what happens when you cut taxes, you limit government, you return the power to the people, and you deregulate and you open up the economy and you bring prices down. And it's just, it's a great day. I'm so proud of the president and our team who've worked so hard, you know, with a lot of naysayers saying that what we were doing was going to end up harming the economy.
0: Now, of course, there is some fluctuation. Often it has to do with the price of oil, because it's not just gas prices that go up. Everything goes up when oil goes up. And we've seen that go back down recently, but it could flare again because of the uncertainty vis-a-vis Iran and the Strait of Hormuz. That, of course, impacts, among many others, farmers. This is something that you pay very close attention to. What are you hearing out there about the impact of global uncertainty, especially in the Middle East, as it's impacting our farmers and therefore the rest of us?
1: Well, there's no doubt that, you know, what the president chose to do, which was to ensure the safety of our people in America by doing, you know, what he needed to do to make sure Iran never had a nuclear weapon. And you look at a country, and I'm getting a little out of my lane here, I'm just an ag girl, but I think everybody probably is following this, that you have a country that basically has executed, what, 42,000 of their own people for saying they wanted more freedom. I mean, these are really bad people, and them having a nuclear weapon, from the president's perspective, was just going to put America in too much danger. And so he did what he always does, which, you know, did what he believed was right and exhibited real bold, courageous leadership. But it has obviously caused some blips. I mean, we were in the farm world, our fertilizer numbers were coming down 60-70% lower than under the Biden years. Fuel, of course, 40-50% lower than under the Biden years. And these are all real cost drivers for our farmers. And this is at a time when our farm economy, because there were no new trade deals under Joe Biden, that the world contracted for our farmers. We became a net food importer for the first time ever in 2023. I mean, these are all massive, massive implications that could affect our national security as well as preserving our farmers and our way of life. But that's turned around. It turned around before the Iranian war. Even today, with things, you know, heating back up, fertilizer is still significantly less than it was during the highs of the Biden years. So what the president is doing is he's setting in place a 100-year plan of prosperity, I believe, and he's putting the foundation there to do it. We've all been working so hard. Guy, I don't know if you've seen the latest numbers, but something recently, I know at USDA, we've worked really hard to cut where we need to root out the fraud in some of our programs, et cetera. But the federal government is back, the federal workforce is back to the size that it was in 1966. I mean, just think about what almost a miracle that is, when most great civilizations in history begin to lose, you know, their power in the world because their government gets too big. And no one's ever been able to pull that back before until
0: right
1: now. And that's why I think this is so, it's just an incredible moment in our country's history.
0: Reducing that seemingly inexorable bloat and reversing that tide significantly. These are goals that conservatives have had for a long time. And I think that people need to give credit where it's due. You just gave one example. You did mention fraud. I want to ask you about that, because I think a lot of Americans have different thoughts in their head. They look at a program like Medicaid, for example, or in your lane, SNAP, and they say, people who really need these benefits, the truly indigent and needy, we want to make sure that they can get help. Not a forever handout, but a hand up, a helping hand, that sort of thing. Most Americans are, I think, compassionate that way. Where we start to get very cynical is on the fraud, where that money is going to people, criminals, who steal it from those truly in need. Talk about your efforts and your priority on maintaining the benefits for those who need them while cracking down on the fraud side.
1: Yeah, it's a really important question, I think, for our time. And it really goes to what you and I, you know, just hit on. And that is most people, including conservatives, I think, would say that this level of deconstructing the federal government, which obviously had gotten way too big, and taking it back to, or working to take it back to our founders' vision of a government under the 10th Amendment that's closer to the people, that most people didn't think that was possible. It is happening in real time with this administration. But to your last question, why this is so important and where you can see it living out as we're doing it is in the food stamp program, the SNAP program, which is a USDA program. We had, when we walked in for the second time in January of last year, we had 44.5 million people on food stamps. In just over a year and a half, we've taken 5.5 million people off of, moved them off of food stamps. A lot of that is because they're moving back to work. We have more people working today than ever before. A lot of it is because under the One Big Beautiful Bill, we put back in place work requirements. It's crazy, guy, that in America, the American taxpayer was paying for all of these programs, including food stamps, when there was no accountability on the back end. You could take as much, you know, as many as you wanted, but you didn't have to go find a job. You didn't have to prove you were looking for work. Well, we change that now. If you are an able-bodied adult and you don't have young children at home, then you're expected to get that benefit to either look for work at 20 hours a week, volunteer for 20 hours a week, or get a job at 20 hours a week. I mean, these are not high hurdles, guy. Everyone
0: That's so reasonable.
1: To be able to hit that. It's so reasonable. And then the third piece is the fraud. What we found from just the red states who are cooperating with us is half a million people who are getting the benefit more than once illegally. We found 250,000 dead people. And again, the blue states were in litigation. They won't give us the data. But the red states, the states that are more conservative, that do have the guardrails, are the ones where we're still finding hundreds and hundreds of thousands of dead people, wrong Social Security numbers, fraud. We've already arrested 1,000 people since we came into office that are bilking the taxpayers. So it's a glorious time from my perspective to be alive. These are not easy issues to solve, but to see the speed at which our administration, our cabinet, and this president is leading to work to solve these is just remarkable.
0: Agriculture Secretary Brooke Rollins from the Trump administration, our guest on the Guy Benson Show, tackled a couple quick but big issues in this discussion. Madam Secretary, thank you so much for your time today.
1: Oh, my honor to be on, Guy. Hopefully we'll do it again soon. Thank you.
0: Sounds great. And with that, I want to turn to a very serious, important subject that impacts millions and millions of Americans, including my own family. I'll explain. We'll have an expert guest coming up.

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1: 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Well, there's a subject that I have, frankly, avoided talking about for a number of years on this show that I've thought about very carefully and haven't gotten there yet, but I think it's time for that to change. And it comes today, actually, coincidentally, alongside a news story about the famous hero pilot, Sully Sullenberger. Remember the Miracle on the Hudson those years ago, 2009-ish? He, at the age of 75, revealing, announcing publicly that he has been diagnosed with Alzheimer's, which is a disease, a very cruel disease, that impacts millions of Americans directly, and then, of course, loved ones, family members, etc. It is a very large percentage, I would say, of our population that is touched by this disease in some way, including, I will say, my own family. And it's not something that's easy to talk about. It's not something that anyone is eager to discuss or have happen, but it's something that I've now talked about with my own parents, and I think it is important when it comes to raising awareness and making progress to have these types of conversations. And we have a great guest coming up here in just a moment, but I just want to let you all know that several members of my family are dealing with Alzheimer's, including a few uncles and including my own mother, who is the best. She was diagnosed pretty early in her mid-60s a number of years ago, and we've been going through this with her as a family. My dad doing really tough, sometimes yeoman's work in being a caregiver and a spouse and all the things at once, and myself and my siblings, of course, doing what we can to help and assist and just envelop them in love. And it's still manageable and okay. It's not late stage or anything like that yet, but it is a disease that progresses in a way that gets worse and worse. It's degenerative. And so we kind of know these things intellectually. It's still difficult to deal with in your heart. And so when stories have come up and popped up in the news cycle involving Alzheimer's, I've paid attention to them, I've read them, I've consumed them, but I haven't really amplified them here because I wasn't sure if I was ready to talk about it, and especially wasn't sure if Mom would want me to do that. But I just recently spent a lot of time with them, and we had these conversations, and their conclusion was, yes, please do, because it's important. And so I know that I'm about to head off to parental leave soon, possibly as soon as tomorrow, and I just wanted to make sure that I planted a seed and planted a flag before I leave. This is something that you'll hear a bit more about, I think, from me moving forward. Because of the self-interested element, it's not just how much I love my mother and some of my uncles and other people in my extended family and social network that have grappled with this in some way. It's also purely selfishly on some level, something that might one day impact me, right? There's very much a legitimate chance that that could be the case. And there have been big medical advancements. That's the heartening news. But this is something that requires a lot of focused attention and priority, not just in medical science, but also public policy, which is often missing as an ingredient in all of this. And so feel free. And I know this is sensitive, and I'm not trying to ask you to open up or spill your guts or anything like that. But if this is resonating with you at all, and it's been a little tough for me, frankly, here just to get through this segment so far. But we have an email address here, gbs@fox.com. If this story, this disease has touched you or your life in some way, we would like to hear from you, even though it can be difficult and painful. gbs@fox.com. And with that, I do want to bring in our guest, who is an acclaimed doctor who wrote a piece at foxnews.com a number of months ago. I saw it on social media. I read it. He had a similar piece at the Wall Street Journal. The headline at foxnews.com was, "I was a doctor caring for Alzheimer's patients. At 57, I became one. Here's what's next." 57, very early for early onset, but this does happen. And Dr. Brent Beasley, a retired internal medicine and geriatrics physician who, as I mentioned, was diagnosed with early onset Alzheimer's in his late 50s, joins us now. Doctor, we're so grateful for your time. Thank you.
2: Hey, Guy, it's nice to talk to you.
1: So please, if you would, just tell us your story and why you decided that you wanted to, in my mind, do something very courageous and share it with the country. Why were you moved to do that?
2: Guy, let's go back to when I first started having symptoms. I was in a real fog. It was really difficult. I was working as a doctor, and I had contracted a case of COVID. I believe, and there's enough evidence now that it looks like some people, not everybody, but some people got kicked off into Alzheimer's by COVID, by different types of respiratory illnesses. But I wanted to live, you might say, the truth. I wanted to be truthful with my friends, with my family. And so I have, from the very beginning, I walked out at my church where I'm a deacon, and I told the people, I have Alzheimer's disease. I found out I had an Alzheimer's disease. Fortunately for me, it was the most, the ability to get treatment at the time that you need it was amazing, because I started that new medicine that's really changed my trajectory and helped me out. I started that medicine right when it came out, and it's been a real gift for me and my family.
1: When you started to notice some of the possible symptoms, and you were so young, right? But you were familiar with the disease because you were a doctor. You'd actually lost your job as a doctor because you were forgetting some basic things. And one of your superiors was like, you know, what's wrong with you? What's going on? And at that point, I'm sure there was a lot of introspection and probably getting torn up inside, like, what is happening with me? And then this diagnosis comes in at that early age, the early onset Alzheimer's diagnosis. What, in your mind, A, should people be thinking about in themselves or in others when they're looking for some early warning signs? And then why is it important to maybe flag as early as possible from a scientific perspective?
2: Yeah, that's a very good question. Let's start off with why is it important to flag as early as possible? We actually have good medicine now, and not just something that tries to juice the brain, but something that actually changes what's going on at the brain level. And so I was, as I said, one of the fortunate ones who got on the medication early, and it's, as we say, it has brought me back. I've been able to go back to working in my church with doing complex things that I wasn't able to do when I was in that fog. And so it's important for people to know that we're in a new age of for dementia, Alzheimer's dementia particularly, that we have some hope now. And that's one of the main things I want people to know about.
1: Yeah, and I think that there's, from what I've read, some breakthroughs that have already happened. There are anticipated additional major breakthroughs. I've seen some experts saying maybe this disease can be cured or eradicated or largely mitigated in the years to come thanks to medical science and other advances. And that's starting to happen already, to your point. What would be, if someone is thinking about what's happening internally in their own brain, in their own mind, or someone close to them, what are some, at least maybe in your experience, what are some of the things and potential symptoms that people should at least be cognizant of or aware of potentially?
2: Mm-hmm. So a couple things would be, if you're not able to, let's say if you're not able to recall things as easily as you used to. So just all of us forget things. That's normal. But when there's a preponderance of forgetting things, and people around you are starting to say, what's wrong? You know, what's going on with you? listen to that, because there may be some things that are happening. And Alzheimer's is just one of those that could be a problem. We have people who get small strokes and have, you know, need to be evaluated. But if one of my concerns is people who live alone. People who live alone may not have anybody there to say, hey, something's wrong here. Does that make sense?
1: Absolutely, of course. And I just think some things can be chalked up rightly, accurately, to just normal aging. It's like, oh, gosh, I had a brain blank there for a second. I couldn't recall that name or the place that I've been to before. But when there's a lot of that happening and it starts to build, and maybe you're like, oh, gosh, I don't really remember where to put certain things away in my own house anymore. Like, these types of things should not just be swept under the rug or avoided. That's the time where you want to come in and see someone and talk to a doctor. Because as you're saying, it's not like, oh, man, here's this terrible sentence that could be handed down to me and my brain. And it's just like this long, sad goodbye. That's not really true anymore, given some of these advances, and getting this early, getting a handle on it early, can have really big positive effects, including the ones that you've described, sort of coming back from that brink in a lot of really important ways with a much better quality of life than perhaps you might have feared initially. One of the lines that you wrote in your op-ed at foxnews.com is, Alzheimer's science has moved forward. And I just saw a big piece in the journal about getting a blood test, which I could even do to see if I'm at greater risk for this. And doctor, you can maybe tell me if you would recommend that I do that sometime soon. I'm in my early 40s. But there seems to be this real progress on the scientific medical front, which is great and extremely hopeful. But you also write, policy has not. So the science is advancing, the policy, the public policy around this issue, not so much. What do you mean by that? And what are you looking to convey there?
2: One of the things is when a person is diagnosed with Alzheimer's disease, we want those people to be able to get onto Medicare when they have that diagnosis. And unfortunately, right now, that's not the way it is. That's one of the asks that we have of Congress, is that they would, if you are diagnosed with Alzheimer's, there's no reason why you should not automatically be enrolled in Medicare. That's one thing.
1: And I have seen that Congresswoman Young Kim of California has been a champion on this issue, has been a champion on that issue. She's a Republican. She's been on this program before. That was sort of a gap in the system that I was not aware of. And I read about it in your piece. And as I mentioned in the preamble here, this is now an issue overall that has been very much highly personal to me and to my family, which is something I had not talked about publicly at all until right now, right here with you. And it's something that I do want to do more of moving forward, because this is not a small or niche disease, right? I think maybe some people don't quite understand the scope of Alzheimer's and dementia and these issues in terms of the reach of so many millions of Americans. And on that score, doctor, I want to get a final message from you to people in this audience who are either impacted by this now or might be in the future. I have to take a break. Let's do that very quickly. Come back with Dr. Brent Beasley on the Guy Benson Show to continue a conversation that means so much to me. Please stay tuned.
0: Miss a minute, miss a lot. The Guy Benson Show.

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It's the Guy Benson Show. We're having, I think, an important discussion, one that is highly relevant to me and my family, as I mentioned in the last segment.

0: stop driving. So usually the people around us are able to tell us that. And that we need to listen if that's, you know, if someone says that you need to stop driving or you need to be checked by a doctor, something's not right, that needs to be happen as soon as possible. We have a really good blood marker now that is able to tell if a person might have Alzheimer's disease. In the past, we'd go and do lots of MRIs, different other things, but we have a really good, just simple blood marker now, p-tau-217, that can pick up those changes in the body that are showing us that a person has Alzheimer's. And then, my main point is we have good medicine now, which we haven't had in the past, that's really changing the trajectory. For me to be able to get on your show and talk about this, I wouldn't have been able to do this back in 2022.
1: That is such a hopeful note amid some of the sadness and the fear that surrounds a disease like this one. And I'm just so grateful to you for coming out and speaking out about this. Unfortunately, there are stories all over the place about Alzheimer's and its prevalence. But along with those unpleasant stories, there are these shoots of real hope. There are these signs of genuine progress, and it's hand in hand with early diagnosis, people looking out for themselves and their loved ones, medical science advancing, getting great medical care, and people there to help you and support you along the way, and also making sure that our public servants and our political class is paying attention to this in a way that it really deserves, which is going to be part, I think, of my focus here when we do talk about this as well. And yes, it's a public service announcement, and yes, it's something that matters to a lot of people, but it is unabashedly something that I want to talk about because it is hitting my family in the way that I described at the beginning of this conversation. And when things get personal, it tends to focus your attention even more. And I have this platform, and I've neglected or I've been hesitant to use it. And that's not the case anymore. And I just want to thank my parents and my mom, especially for giving that green light and trusting me with this. And I just love you guys so much. Dr. Brent Beasley, retired internal medicine and geriatrics physician, himself diagnosed in his late 50s with early onset Alzheimer's, now really raising awareness on this in writing and here on this show as well. Doctor, we so appreciate it. Thank you.
0: Thank you, Guy. I'm glad I got to be here.
1: The feeling is mutual. And with that, we will step aside. Final hour of the Guy Benson Show is up next. Best friend of the program, Mary Catherine Hamm, is here. Straight ahead.
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4: We hit Iran very hard tonight. I'm Carmen Roberts, Fox News. That's from President Trump as the U.S. military carries out a ninth straight night of attacks on Iran to punish the regime for the deaths of four U.S. soldiers since Friday. Fox's Mike Tobin has more from Tel Aviv.
5: There was that strike at the base in Jordan, and we reported that two service members had been killed and a third was missing. Well, remains have now been found, and steps are being taken for a positive identification. In northern Iraq, there was a team that was disposing of the explosives from the warhead in an Iranian attack drone. Something went wrong in that controlled explosion, and another U.S. service member was killed. This totals four U.S. service members to lose their lives since that memorandum of understanding was signed. Iran has menaced that base in Jordan and other bases in the region with drones and missiles. Most are intercepted, but on Friday, one got through the defenses.
4: Meantime, the Times of Israel cites media in Saudi Arabia that Iran's supreme leader, Mujtaba Khamenei, has left the country, although Tehran has not confirmed that. There's a new FIFA World Cup champion.
6: And with the last chance of the game, he'll lift his ball for Simon. Thought about coming, stays at home. It's knocked down and only finds Ferran Torres. His final touch of the game. He had the decisive touch as well. Spain, for the second time in their history, have won the World Cup.
4: That call on Fox Sports as Spain beats defending champion Argentina 1-0 in extra time at the stadium in New Jersey. This is the first championship for Spain in 16 years. The reigning European champion stretched their unbeaten run to 38 matches over more than 2 years. And Allegiant Air flight had to make an emergency return to Phoenix yesterday after a bird strike, but officials say the plane was able to land safely and everyone got off okay. 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
1: 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You can follow me as well, including when I'm off in the coming days, as I'm expecting an expanding family, along with Adam. We're expecting a daughter any day now, and there will at some point be content of her. Guy P. Benson on Instagram is probably where that's going to end up, and I will still have some political thoughts here and there while I'm on leave. That's Guy P. Benson on Twitter or X. Email us, gbs@fox.com, about anything, including whether it was last hour and the segment that we did and the interview that we did about Alzheimer's and how that plays into my family's experience that I really revealed for the first time. I'm sure that has hit some of you in the heart. Feel free to reach out on that or any other topic, gbs@fox.com. Well, because this could be the last hour that I'm here with you prior to parental leave, we thought, why not bring back sooner than usual the best friend of the program, Mary Catherine Hamm, Fox News contributor, OutKick columnist, co-author of our book, End of Discussion, at MK Hammer on social. Mary Catherine, we had you just late last week, but wanted to bring you back. Thanks for making the time.
2: Sure. How's it going?
1: It is going well. I know you and I have talked about this offline a bit, but I just want to give you an opportunity to talk about Senator Lindsey Graham, who passed away sort of shockingly, I would say, over the weekend. Very few people saw that coming. It happened very quickly. And I know that you had some experience with him over the years. As you think back on his life, and yes, people start talking about legacy very quickly, what comes to mind for you?
2: I think a lot of the outpouring of support from him, particularly from Senate colleagues and ideological adversaries, to me points to the fact that it is extremely powerful to be a likable and funny person. And Lindsey Graham was very clear about his beliefs. He would chase what he believed in. He would get people together to work on legislation, to push it, whatever it was. In fact, that's what he was talking about in the last 2 days before he passed away. And it's very clear to me that when he got people to work with him, it was because of this well of respect and affection that he had created with his Senate colleagues, because having a one-liner available at all times, properly self-deprecating and funny for everyone around, I think is a really compelling quality. It's one that, frankly, there aren't that many funny senators, so that was nice to have around. And I don't know, he brought sort of a joie de vivre to a job that can sometimes be overly serious. And I think he took his work seriously, but not himself seriously. And that, to me, is very appealing. And I am he's very much going to be missed, not just as an advocate for what he believes in, and many of those beliefs I share with him, but also just by people.
1: Yeah, I think that's well said. You also had sort of a hazy memory about a time that he was kind and compassionate to you in a way that he was, I think, famous for. This is how he treated people, which is why I think he's being mourned the way that he is. But you were in a sensitive spot in your life, and he kind of sensed it and put you at ease.
2: I apologize for not having a more bang-up story on this, because I don't remember the details, but it's a bit hazy after 11
1: years. You had a lot going on, in fairness.
2: I had a lot going on in my life. But Lindsey Graham was there before and after I co-moderated that debate in 2016 in New Hampshire. I saw him before I went out on stage, and I saw him after. And he was so kind and encouraging and funny. I remember him saying something very Lindsey Graham to me and kind of lightening the mood. And this is 4 months after my late husband had passed away. I had just had a baby 2 months earlier. I was in a place, and I think he sensed that, hey, she could probably use somebody to give her a laugh right before she goes on stage. And then after I got off stage, assuring me that I had done quite a good job. And so I really always appreciated that from him.
1: the conversation, because it's politics and because it's Washington, the conversation turned very, very quickly in some quarters to, okay, well, now what? Who's next? And that's just part of how life works, of course, how politics works. There's now a vacant seat unexpectedly, and actually Graham was in cycle, meaning that he was going to be up for re-election. So now what, right? It's a fair question for the Republican Party to grapple with and voters in South Carolina. And there is this temporary bridge in the meantime with his little sister, who he took care of after their parents died, and that's a very sweet and moving story. She owes him a lot, and she actually had been touted by him at one point in the past about how she would be a great representative for America in some capacity. So now, for at least some months, she will occupy the seat of her late brother. But then there's an election, and almost instantly, people started throwing out names. Some people started throwing out their own names. Others stood back. Others said, no, I'm not interested. And I just wonder, in your mind, right, because some of the names are very familiar to people in this audience, like Trey Gowdy, our colleague here, who I think is terrific. People asked about Nikki Haley, which I didn't think was going to be very likely, and her spokesperson said, no, she's not interested. Various current and former office holders, those names have been floated here or there. Another one that came up was Scott Bessent, who has a home in Charleston, is from South Carolina. He's the, of course, Treasury Secretary, who I think has been overall very good in that position. My overall attitude with him is he's exactly where he needs to be. Keep him at Treasury. Don't move him, please. And I also don't know his views on any number of issues to be like, yes, let's put him in the Senate for 6 years. I don't know. But I wonder, when does it become not gauche to have this conversation? I wanted to give it at least one day on the air yesterday where we didn't really reference it very much. But then the practical realities of politics, they do intrude rather quickly. What are your thoughts there in terms of criteria and how this might go?
2: Well, first of all, I think the late Senator Graham very much understood how this would happen and would make a joke about it and wouldn't be offended. I will say on the part of about his sister, I think it's sort of a fitting tribute that she would be in the seat until January after this gets all worked out. In the past, I've been against passing things to the widow or to the daughter or whoever, right? Because I don't think these are family sinecures. However, in this case, I think it keeps the process more democratic, because if you put one of those names in the slot in the interim, they get this huge leg up in the primary and then the election. So I think giving it to his sister, who doesn't want to be a senator, is actually a way of keeping it pretty democratic when it comes to choosing who the next representative from South Carolina is. So, look, I love Bessent, and I am impressed with him, but I also am of the mind that he's really good at Treasury, and I'm not sure I know that much about him outside of his credentials in that area. You know, others were very gauche, Nancy Mace, in signaling that they were into trying for this seat. South Carolina has no shortage of Republicans with name ID in the state, but it might have a shortage of people who can unify in the way that Lindsey Graham did, because people kept sending him back for a reason. And one of the things you hear about him in the aftermath of his death is that his constituent services were absolutely off the charts good, which is a thing that really, really matters to people.
1: And he worked himself so, so hard, and he wanted to make sure that back home, that hard work was actually benefiting his people. And that's what he did, right? So, you know, he was attacked by the left for all the reasons, often viciously. He was attacked by some on the right, especially when he was at odds with President Trump and Owen or Rhino and all that. And yet, time and time again, they returned him to the Senate, and that was not an accident. That was force of will, force of personality, but also work ethic and results.
2: Totally agree.
1: Let's turn to another Senate seat. I can't resist playing you this soundbite, and I'm just shoehorning it in there because I saw it and I cringed. We've talked a fair amount on this show about the Michigan Senate race, where the Republican is going to be this sort of mainstream right of center conservative Mike Rogers, and he will face either the woman you're about to hear or Abdul El-Sayed, who is like of the Mamdani mindset and realm of that party. Very, very extreme. He's now trying to backpedal on his extremism and explain some of it away and downplay his lies, for example, about defunding the police. And you can go down the whole list. You and I have talked about him, Mary Catherine, on this show. He is just a flapping red flag for me. But if he is to be stopped in Michigan in a Democratic primary, he's up against Haley Stevens, who's a member of the House. I think she was grossly unfairly attacked recently by El-Sayed's campaign because she had voted in favor of a bipartisan resolution honoring the life of Charlie Kirk and condemning political violence after he was viciously and publicly murdered for his beliefs during his literal speech. That resolution vote was used to attack her, which I think is awful. I think what might be a better way of attacking her is just like playing clips of her, such as this one at a campaign event in Cut 15.
3: I am going to be working on our behalf. I am going to be telling the stories on our behalf. And you better believe I'm going to be doing it with a little bit of joy, a little bit of enthusiasm, a little bit of energy, and a little bit of stick it to them. Because that's the Michigan way.
1: That audio doesn't quite do justice to how weird that clip looks. Mary Catherine, it's gone kind of viral. It's like, oh, okay, here are the choices in Michigan. I wonder if you have any initial reaction, because I saw that. I was like, ooh.
2: I'm rooting for Haley Stevens because I'm not of the mind that I want El-Sayed across the ballot from Rogers.
1: Anyone?
2: Because I think things can get too close for comfort in these situations. Haley Stevens is the establishment candidate, but she's a bit of an odd duck, and I want to allow for some regional differences. That Michigan A that she's employing there is different regionally from what I would use in the South. And perhaps it does not sound the same in Michigan as it does to my ear. So I'm going to allow for some of that. Look, I think she has a very Tracy Flick vibe, which is what people used to ascribe to Hillary Clinton as well, sometimes Kamala Harris. And it doesn't always appeal to people in large numbers. Now, she has been elected before to the House, so clearly she's got some chops, and it may just be that she does the well-meaning I will work really hard for you thing, which is what she's saying there, and that works for people in this environment where there is a really anti-establishment streak in the Democratic Party and people want to vote for something very different, even if that very different is the red-green alliance of people who are like, yeah, we kind of had it coming with 9/11, and people are like, yay, socialism. Even like that's what they want to vote for at times, and I am worried about her mounting this this competition, or but making her way through this competition.
1: Mary Catherine Hamm, stand by. When we come back, something very rare happened on Capitol Hill today. We have some sound of it. I want to get your analysis when we come back.
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9: 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We expected the verdict, but until that clerk reads the verdict, you never know.
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17: The nation's air traffic controllers went on strike on August 3rd, 1981, grounding about 7,000 daily flights. 3 days later, President Ronald Reagan took an unprecedented move to break the strike. He fired all 12,000 air traffic controllers in retaliation.
18: Let me read the solemn oath taken by each of these employees. I am not participating in any strike against the government of the United States or any agency thereof. 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
19: Players who own a PlayStation 4 won't be able to enjoy the next Call of Duty game. Developer Activision confirming in a post on X, the next installment in the popular shooter franchise will not be developed for the previous generation console. This will be the first game in the franchise not supported by the PS4 since 2013's Call of Duty Ghosts. It comes as several developers, including Sony, have also begun winding down their support for the console. Roblox revealing a new program for creators. The online game creation platform describing the upcoming Roblox Reality as a hybrid architecture system designed to help develop photorealistic visuals. Roblox says the upscaler integrates their existing cloud system and game engine with AI-supported video world models, allowing for more enhanced graphics and detailed textures. An early version of Roblox Reality is set to be released later this year or in early 2027. Brian Holmgren, Fox News.

0: Best friend of the program, Mary Catherine Hamm, a Fox News contributor, very kind to stick with us through the break. Mary Catherine, there was a hearing earlier today, a rare appearance by multiple U.S. Supreme Court justices before Congress. Amy Coney Barrett, a conservative, and Elena Kagan, a liberal. They were there to talk about a number of issues, including justice safety. Amy Coney Barrett, who was President Trump's final nominee of his first term, she described what she and her family have gone through at even their own private home in recent years. Here's part of what she said, Cut 32.
1: They have required me to, my children, to think about and see things that children should not have to see or think about. One example is when threats to my life were particularly intense a few years ago around the time of the Dobbs leak. My security detail sent me home with a bulletproof vest, and I carried it into my house, put it into my bedroom, dropped it down on a table, turned around, and my 12-year-old son was standing in the doorway of my bedroom, and he wanted to know what it was and why I had it, and I didn't know how to respond because maybe I lack imagination, but I didn't expect that performing this service was going to put me in the position of explaining to my children what a bulletproof vest was and why I had to wear one.
0: She had a few more reflections on this, and that is, I think, a very arresting soundbite. Here she is in Cut 34 as well.
1: Many of us, me included, have received threatening anonymous deliveries designed to intimidate and harass us. They are often sent in the name of Judge Salas's son, who I think, as you mentioned in the beginning, Mr. Chairman, is deceased because he was killed by a disgruntled lawyer who showed up at Judge Salas's home intending to kill her, but her son, 20 years old at the time, opened the door and took the bullet instead. Her husband, standing behind, was seriously injured. So I think the message on these deliveries being sent in his name is clear.
0: Mary Catherine, it's sick stuff. I think that these justices absolutely need as much security as is required to make sure that the threats cannot be acted upon. And these are not idle threats, as we've seen a recent swatting incident at her house, the full-blown assassination plot against Justice Kavanaugh with someone who's heavily armed showing up at his home a number of years ago. Just as a mother listening to that, I'm sure that is difficult. It also speaks, I think, to a brokenness in our politics. And even the clip online that I saw from Fox News in the social media post, a lot of the responses were from leftists saying that it's Trump's fault that this is happening, even though in this case the threats are coming from the left. And then some people on the right saying, oh, well, if she's so scared, maybe that's why she's getting intimidated by the left and voting their way, so she should resign. It's just like brainworm stuff. I feel like opposing this as a true threat, an actual threat to our system and our democratic republic, it should be an across-the-board link arms moment, I think. I would hope.
2: Yes, it should be easy. This shouldn't be the cost of public service. And if it is the cost of public service routinely, as it's becoming, then it will chase good people who want to raise families and not have to be in this position out of politics. I will say there is a large, there's a not small contingent on the political left who openly cheers for the idea that they should and could intimidate and change people's minds and or hurt people over their political beliefs. Our AG in Virginia comes to mind. El Sayed, yeah, for instance, not backing or attacking Haley Stevens over a, sorry, what's the word? Over a resolution that is meant to condemn political violence strikes me as a little outside the mainstream. But there are people who feel this is utilitarian and deserved by some on the right. And that's not to say it doesn't exist on the right as a utilitarian tool as well, but they really make it clear on the left, the Democratic Socialists especially, that revolution and violence are part of the plan, right? And so first I would say, you know, let's deal with that. Second, I do think maybe there needs to be more investigative work into these threats and more guarantee of prosecution should you be caught making them, because a lot of people are like, oh, it's sort of a free bullying tactic. And it shouldn't be a free bullying tactic. You talk to law enforcement and you'll hear that, for instance, the peak of the bank robbery, armed bank robbery, was like the 80s, 90s, and it's gone down 85% since then. Why? A combination of things. Technology helps you catch them better. Two, federal prosecutors always go after them. Three, because of sentencing guidelines, they almost always get 10 years in prison. So criminals are like, maybe not. And I think we need to make this that standard.
0: And on the first point that you made, I would just note that Mr. El-Sayed and many of these other hardcore leftists have campaigned with and been endorsed by, proudly, a guy like Hassan Piker, who, in addition to saying that America deserved 9/11, has gushed and fantasized about the streets running with the blood of capitalists, and even talked about the murder, fantasized again about the murder of a U.S. senator that he doesn't like. So, I mean, I feel like there are some very bright lines being crossed often within a certain element of the left, and we'll see if the Democrats are willing to clean any of this up on their own side, or if they're just so scared of it that they won't. But in the meantime, these justices and other high-ranking officials must be protected, because we cannot normalize political violence. And that harrowing account from Justice Barrett, I think, is still echoing with me, having heard it now hours earlier. Mary Catherine Hamm, a lot of really important things on the docket today. So glad that we could have you here to talk about them. And we will talk at some point, maybe soon, maybe not so soon. We're so glad that you made time for us today, though.
2: Sounds good. Have fun out there, everybody.
0: And more of the Guy Benson Show Happy Hour coming up right after this.

0: NASA's House Call for Health. A daily cup of Joe can give you an energy boost, but it could also protect against aging and possibly help ward off chronic diseases. For decades, research has linked coffee consumption to longer life and lower risk of chronic disease. Now scientists say they figured out how. Texas A&M researchers say it isn't the caffeine, but rather compounds in coffee which activate a receptor in the body, recognized for its role in aging, stress response, and disease. The study finding that compounds like polyhydroxy and plant-based polyphenols were much more active. But despite the apparent connection, more research needs to be done, with the researchers noting that current recommendations around coffee consumption are not changing. Researchers also say the study is mechanistic, focusing on how the biological process works instead of proving direct cause and effect. For more health news, go to foxnewshealth.com. 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
7: The student now goes to college to proclaim rather than to learn. 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
9: Ali comes out to meet Frazier, but Frazier starts to retreat. If Frazier goes back an inch farther, he'll wind up in a ringside seat. Ali swings with the left. Ali swings with the right. Look at the kid carry the fight.
10: Everybody just gathered around, organized, and it was orderly. No kids were out of hand. They just wanted to talk. Two sections throwing tear gas, and the kids were picking up and throwing them back at the cops. And they chased the kids over the hill. The cops were boxing. There was kids all around them. All of a sudden, cops got trigger happy and shot kids.
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24: Legendary tennis champion Arthur Ashe was the first African-American player to compete professionally in tennis. In leading UCLA to the NCAA title in 1965, he created a tennis program for inner cities in 1968 and was the USLTA amateur champ and won the first U.S. Open at Forest Hills, being ranked co-number one with Rod Laver in that year.
25: This is still one of the Grand Slam titles, and now Muscles is the only player who won the Grand Slam this year. After a day of rest yesterday, he was pretty tough today, and I look forward to playing him again because for this year we're all square. I think I beat him about a month and a half ago in Detroit under poor lights. So here's hoping we meet in the final of Forest Hills on my turf. So I'll see you in September.
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0: talking about the issues you care about. Guy Benson.
1: In our first hour today, we caught up with Steve Hilton, California gubernatorial candidate, the Republican nominee out there. A lot going on in the Golden State, talking about his race, policy, etc. Here's part of that discussion if you missed it. So I want to ask you about a few things Gavin Newsom has been saying. I know he's not your opponent, but it's like another California Democrat machine, like cog in the wheel that they've spat out that you're going to run against in November. But Newsom is the face of California governance. And in an interview with Axios, he was asked about people leaving the state and businesses leaving the state and Elon Musk being among them. Here's part of what he said, cut 23.
2: One of the great innovators of our time. I brought up Edison before. He's Edison our time. It breaks my heart. I was the first, you know, I was got the, one of the first Teslas off the line. I've been one of their biggest proponents, supporters. It was regulation in California that created the conditions that allowed him to take the risk to become the multi-billionaire, maybe trillionaire, that he's become. And he's now turning his back, not only in the state that promote him, though he has no problem getting the R&D tax credits and moving his world headquarters on R&D here and having Grok here and most of his talent here, which is also interesting.
1: So it's like he's inviting Musk to leave further and pull even more people out as he's sort of trolling him. Basically, in my mind there, trying to take credit for the innovations of Elon Musk and then saying, but look at him now. This ungrateful guy is turning his back on California that gave him so much. What do you make of that mentality and framing of this?
3: It's so utterly pathetic, and it's completely appropriate, Guy, to be talking about Newsom in the context of the upcoming governor's race, because Becerra, my opponent, is an exact continuation of Newsom, more of the same, but even worse. As you say, it's the same machine, the same policies, the same ideology, and it's the ideology and the policies that have driven businesses like Elon Musk's and so many others, large, medium, and small, out of our state. Every single day, I meet business owners in all sectors, in all parts of our state, who say to me, look, we're just hanging on. We're going to see if you can pull it off in November. And if not, we're out. And I think, honestly, the stampede that we've seen before will be truly catastrophic if we have another 4 years of these policies. And it's so insulting to not just Elon Musk and every other entrepreneur who's created amazing world-changing businesses, or a small local business that serves the community. In the end, it's entrepreneurs who have done that. And for years and years and years, California was the best place to do that because of our positive business climate. The fact that we were welcoming of innovation, that it was affordable to build here, to hire people. All of those things have now been made impossible. We have the worst, according to Chief Executive Magazine, who does an annual survey, we have the worst business climate in America, and that's been the case now for the last 10 years. We have the highest costs. Anything. You want to build anything in California, a house, a factory, apartment buildings, transportation infrastructure, it's two, three, sometimes even four times as expensive as in a neighboring state because of the building codes, the labor regulations, the fact that you're going to run into lawsuits filed by the trial lawyers who are one of the main donors of Newsom and the other Democratic politicians. That's what we need to change. And the way we attract business back to California is not by yelling at them or insulting them. It's by creating the conditions for them to thrive and grow, which is what I plan to do.
1: It's just kind of amazing to listen to Gavin Newsom pretend, and basically his argument there is it is California's regulations that are responsible. They are responsible for the success of Elon Musk and Tesla and these other companies. And now, having benefited from our regulations, he's turning his back on California. I mean, it's like he's blaming the victims of the bad policies. It's not just Musk. It's all the other people you talked about, and like too numerous to mention by name, and the list seems to be growing. It's not turning their back on California. It's making rational decisions. And I mean, the fact that you have a chief executive out there in Gavin Newsom, the government chief executive, who apparently wants people to believe that it's the regulations that caused the success. I mean, it's like, it's crazy.
3: But it's interesting because it's this is his pattern now, because the results are so bad on every front in California right now. We have the highest poverty rate of any state, tied with Louisiana, the highest unemployment rate of all 50 states, highest taxes. Just last week, named both the most dangerous state when it comes to crime, right at the bottom of the list of states that people want to move to, all the time. Not just evidence that we're performing badly, but that we are the worst performing state in America. In the face of that, given that he's about to launch a presidential campaign, all he's got is this shameless, brazen gaslighting. Is it on every issue? This is what he does. Just the other day, he was talking about his success in homelessness.
1: My full interview with Steve Hilton, the Republican nominee for governor in California, available online at GuyBensonShow.com. 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When we come back, a bit of a premature farewell. I'll explain. We'll get into that coming right up.
0: In the swamp, not of the swamp. Guy Benson.

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2: 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GuyBensonShow.com podcast, always free. So obviously I'm still here today. Wasn't sure if that was going to be the case. That might change quite possibly tomorrow as we're waiting for the arrival of our second child, a girl. So we'll bring you updates as we can. But since we were still waiting, I was very pleased to be on the air, of course, today. And it kind of works out as well because there's something that we want to tell you all about that is best shared, I think, with the whole team together. And that would be one of our dear, dear friends and team members here at the Guy Benson Show for years is going to be moving along to a new life, a new career, a new situation in the coming weeks. Not done yet, but almost. And since I'll be, God willing, away soon on parental leave for a period of weeks, I just wanted to make sure to be here and to help break that news and to have this conversation with our pal, our DC-based associate producer extraordinaire, Dylan, who's been with us for, what, 3 years-ish? Dylan, that sounds right to me.
3: Yeah, it'll be about three and a half by the time I end up moving on. So, yeah, it's been a minute.
2: Can you believe that it's been almost 3.5 years? It doesn't. In some ways, it feels longer because of Christine, but in other ways, it's gone by in a blink.
1: Hey.
3: Yeah. Yeah, I mean, it's been a great time. It feels like I've always worked here, but also like I haven't been here for that long. So it's interesting, just the feeling of that dichotomy. But
2: yeah, and also, I mean, in fairness, you got married, so you interviewed for the job. And we had a great conversation. And you said, I can't quite start right away because I'm getting married and going on a honeymoon, like right now. And you had just graduated from college. So you married basically immediately, you and Mel, then went off for your honeymoon. Mm-hmm. And then I believe I'm not incorrect in recalling that like the day you got back from your honeymoon was a Sunday maybe. And then Monday you started. So you were like straight into the fire. And you've been here with us doing really incredible work. And, you know, there was the learning curve at first and adjusting to a new career and all of it. But then really hit your stride. You've been invaluable, indispensable. It is going to be such a tough loss for us. And it's going to be tough to replace you. And you had big shoes to fill in Quiet Wyatt's. And then someone is going to have to step up that same way in at some point down the line here later this summer, replacing you. But tell us about the next chapter in your life that you and your bride have in mind.
3: Yeah, so we are leaving the DMV area, and we are moving back to my childhood home in Indianapolis. So we are moving back, packing up, moving back to the Midwest. And the main reason that we're wanting to do that and make that move is because we are trying to start a family of our own. So, you know, just taking in all of the factors here in DC. I mean, we don't have any family here. You know, we've got friends that we colloquially call family, but Mel's family's up in Boston. My entire family and extended family all live in Indianapolis. And, you know, just breaking down cost of living and proximity to family, different size, like growing job markets and that kind of stuff. We were like, you know what? Indianapolis is kind of a perfect and relatively easy transition for us to go to. So we're moving back to Indy. We already actually have a house. We close on our house here next week, actually.
2: Congratulations.
3: Our very first home. Thank you. And, you know, it's bittersweet, leaving here, leaving this team behind, leaving you and Joelle and Cookie and all the amazing people I've worked with here. It's bittersweet, because this isn't a move that like I'm making because I'm disgruntled with Cookie, even though I have plenty of reason to be. But I'm
2: Cookie didn't drive you away?
3: she should have by now, but, you know, I'm still here.
2: Well, you never met her. You have avoided meeting her this whole time. So that might have been the key to your longevity here.
3: Yeah.
2: Relatively speaking, in the program, in this whole system. I just do want to just note here as well, because, of course, it makes so much sense. Going home, being with your people, being with your family, with a lower cost of living and job opportunities and wanting especially to start a family, it's really expensive to do that. The D.C. area is extremely expensive.
3: Very.
2: And you know, we talk on this show about some of the crime problems in the D.C. area, and you have been personally victimized by that in Northern Virginia. And then we've also talked about the absolutely insane people running schools in Northern Virginia. It's bonkers. A common theme on the show, and that's where you currently live. So I can imagine you sitting there and producing this show and listening to the show and saying, you know, maybe a change of scenery if we want to bring children into this world and educate them properly might be in order. So I get it. And I know there's this new part of your life to look forward to, and you know, that starter home and achieving the American dream that way. There's so much to be proud of, and we're going to miss you, but we're so thrilled for you. I want to ask you, as you now reflect back, and you're not done yet, you're going to be here for a number of weeks stretching into my parental leave, expected to start like literally any day now.
3: Yeah.
2: But as you think back on the mentor-mentee relationship that you have enjoyed or at least experienced with Cookie, does anything stand out to you?
3: Man, I mean, lots of things stand out to me about my relationship with Cookie and things that I've learned, good and bad, from her and watching her process. But, you know, I mean, like, all jokes aside, I mean, I came into this job like fresh out of college, like you said, Guy. I mean, like, I literally graduated in May, got married, and started this job in June. And so I had a lot of head knowledge and not a lot of practical job knowledge of how the news biz works. And you know, I think being able to like stand on my own as a producer now, and being able to like step in and solo produce this show and other shows when needed.
2: I mean, often when she's on vacation, right? So
3: it's, I mean, it's weekly at this point, where
2: she had to train you up, but it was like self-interested because she knew someone was going to have to do the job. But you're saying, I think you're saying in a roundabout way that you actually did learn a lot.
3: I learned so everything that I've learned from, you know, booking and slash harassing guests, you know, putting together a show rundown, all of that. I've taken in as a sponge through osmosis from Cookie. So thank you, Cooks.
1: Everything.
2: Yes.
1: Everything. And a lot of that. Everything.
2: So much of the moisture that you've absorbed has been alcoholic, actually.
3: That's right.
2: In that sponge. So, Cookie, Madam Mentor, do you have any soon to be parting words for one of your many mentees and best friends?
1: I know, Guy, we've been down this road before, and I think I've always said, like, I truly try to treat my coworkers as, I mean, my very, very best friends. And Dylan probably knows that by the 8 a.m. calls he gets.

0: in association with you and your work is competence, competence, which is one of the highest compliments I think I can pay to anyone, and you've earned it in spades. And so as you make this shift and transition, I think, in your career and your life, and we're wishing you guys all the best and praying for you with, you know, growing your family and all of that. We're going to miss you very, very much. And if you ever, you know, have a desire to come back east and maybe for the first time ever not miss my Christmas party, maybe you can actually meet Christine for once, because she never misses it because there is an open bar.
1: And look who's still standing after all these years. I'll still be here when you come back.
0: We say all these farewells.
1: Is that,
0: all these
1: did you call the cops
0: people.
1: On me?
0: It does. I mean, in Chicago, right? So this is some police. I know you're always a little worried about
1: sirens.
2: I'm looking behind her.
0: Yeah, she's like, is that the 5-0? I mean, now with your new cartel friends, I think you're probably a little jumpy. But
2: let me go.
0: I do think, I will just say, you're always welcome back. You're part of the Guy Benson Show radio family forever. What a contribution you've made. And although you will be here for weeks to come, those will not likely overlap with my weeks here because of my upcoming parental leave. So I just wanted to say all of that as we're getting ready to expand our family, God willing. I know you're going to start that journey yourself, and it's just the greatest thing ever. So happy trails. Many thanks, Dylan.
2: Thank you. Thank you. I appreciate it, and I appreciate all the well wishes. I'm honored to have been here and been able to work alongside you and this amazing team. And I have a feeling our paths will cross again. I feel like
0: you're going to have a lot of responsibility here for the next couple of weeks. You're going to be basically solo producing the show while Christine's back on vacation inevitably very soon.
1: Pretty soon.
0: With that, on that note, I've got to go. We've got to go. The clock is striking 6 Eastern, almost 5 here in the Central Time Zone. I may or may not be here tomorrow. I'm sort of guessing not, but I guess we'll find out together. Thank you so much for listening. It is the Guy Benson Show.
2: Cookie didn't
0: drive you away.
2: She should have by now, but, you know, I'm still here.
0: Well, you never met her. You have avoided meeting her this whole time. So that might have been the key to your longevity here.
3: 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It appears by its own numbers, the U.S. government seems insolvent. It's reported that the Treasury shows about $6 trillion in assets and over $47 trillion in liabilities. Add it all up, and it looks like the U.S. owes more than $130 trillion it doesn't have. 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
8: The risk of returning to all-out war. I'm Angelo Bavaro, Fox News. The U.S. has carried out more strikes against Iran, now into their ninth straight night. Earlier, CENTCOM announced another death of a service member in addition to the discovery of remains after an attack by Iran.
9: There was that strike.

0: At the base in Jordan, and we reported that two service members had been killed and a third was missing. Well, remains have now been found and steps are being taken for a positive identification. In northern Iraq, there was a team that was disposing of the explosives from the warhead in an Iranian attack drone. Something went wrong in that controlled explosion and another U.S. service member was killed. The identities are being withheld out of respect for the families of the fallen. Iran has menaced that base in Jordan and other bases in the region with drones and missiles. Most are intercepted, but on Friday, one got through the defenses. Central Command says this eighth night of intensified strikes is intended to punish the Revolutionary Guard forces who launched the attacks that killed the U.S. service members in Jordan.
1: Fox's Mike Tobin. Spain beating Argentina 1-0 to win the World Cup.
2: Poro chance to cross, hooks it in. Williams battling, knocks it down.
1: Ferran Torres' first goal of this year's tournament was the goal of his life, and it put Spain back on top of the soccer world.
2: Spain, for the second time in their history, have won the World Cup.
1: Fox Sports on that call. Vice President J.D. Vance and Second Lady Usha Vance are the proud parents of a new baby. The vice president issued a statement this afternoon saying, quote, "We are excited to announce that our baby boy, Alec Neil Vance, was born this morning." The vice president also sending thanks to the staff at Walter Reed Medical Center and the White House Medical Unit. 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
1: Hot damn, Donald Trump talking about the Grand Prix race through Washington, D.C. right now. We're going to give you some clips.
2: You're about to hear the greatest speech you've ever heard.
1: As the America 250 spectacle rolls on, Trump having a race around D.C., Democrats having a race to the bottom of the barrel. Ro Khanna making an ass out of himself over the weekend. We'll discuss it, trying to pretend he got detained over in Israel is what Ro Khanna's telling you.
3: He is so full of shit, this guy.
1: And there's a big gymnastics routine taking place amongst Democrats who are trying to pretend that they never endorsed Graham Plattner in the first place. I mean,
4: Democrats are so full of crap.
1: Are they ever? But if you're listening to the show for the first time, our goal in the next hour of radio is not to get you mad at the Democrats. I don't care. I'm a Republican. This is Fox News Radio. But I'm not doing a Republican show. I'm doing an American show. You're not my enemy if you vote differently than I do. I'll make fun of your party and a lot of your dopey ideas. But is the Republican Party throwing a perfect game right now?
5: Not even close.
1: No. Most of us are mourning the loss of Lindsey Graham. There's obviously a lot of people jockeying for position to replace him and maybe win the Senate seat in the next election. But Donald Trump today said that he wants Lindsey Graham's sister to serve in his stead for the remainder of his term. That is his recommendation. And we know Lindsey Graham had a phenomenal relationship with his sister. So I, by all accounts, think that would be a great idea. What I don't think would be a great idea is trying to turn this into the same circus we're dealing with up in Maine and Graham Plattner and everything else. I think the voters should ultimately decide this long term. I don't think we should have a situation like they just did with Maine, where Graham Plattner was rightfully thrown off the ticket. He's a dirtbag, never should have been on it. But now, after a primary in which 215,000 people placed a vote, Democrats are telling us only 600 will have a say in who replaces Graham Plattner.
6: That's not right.
1: Not right. Okay, but as we get underway in this hour, you are welcome to weigh in, regardless of your political beliefs, ideology, sexual orientation. None of it matters. I say every day, to the point of exhaustion, be a Republican or a Democrat. You're welcome on the show. Just don't be a... Okay, really quickly. One of the things people will miss the most about Lindsey Graham, if you knew him personally, he was actually a really funny guy. I met him a few times here at Fox. He's a genuinely funny guy. Like, in any company, he could be funny. But the reason he was hated so much is because he was effective. And there's probably no more effective use of Lindsey Graham's talents than the Brett Kavanaugh confirmation hearings, where they had tried to railroad Brett Kavanaugh by using Christine Blasey Ford, a woman who had no corroborating evidence, no recollection of where this assault occurred, no supporting witnesses, but every single Democrat, disingenuously tried to ruin the man's life, and they were willing to do so with no evidence whatsoever.
7: I'm Kamala Harris, and I approve this message.
1: If you remember, she opened the confirmation hearing by gaveling in and screaming and saying this guy shouldn't be anywhere. Shouldn't be a judge in a wet t-shirt contest, let alone on the Supreme Court.
8: I love it when you talk dirty.
1: Or behave. But here is Lindsey Graham when that hearing had built to a crescendo. And Democrats were willing to tell you, throw this man's life away, forget that he was a CYO girls basketball coach, that there had never been literally a single demerit on this man's public persona. They were now pretending, because of some Michael Avenatti, you know, circus of allegations, they were trying to get rid of Brett Kavanaugh by doing something that works in the court of public opinion, but doesn't work in the court of law. What I mean by that is I wrote a New York Times bestselling book called Cancel Culture Dictionary. And I explain over the course of the book that the way they got people canceled was by complaining to a point of critical mass. There was never a quality allegation necessary. It was the quantity of allegations that would force a corporation to throw their hands up in disgust and go, man, we need to get out of this toxic news cycle. We don't want all these people calling us a dirtbag. Time was we should just fire this guy and walk away and wash our hands, and that's what happened.
9: Step into my office.
10: Why?
9: Because you're fired.
1: Okay, you were fired, but you weren't convicted of anything. they never proved anything other than corporations are ultimately going to gravitate towards whatever is best for their bottom line.
5: We're paying in cash.
1: Which is why in a post-2020 George Floyd moment, every corporation hired a big, huge DEI board, did all the virtue signaling. You know, Pride Month was now a year. We're all living on stolen land. We can't have Aunt Jemima because it's racist. All of those things. And then they came to realize nobody had asked for any of it. And I think the actual crescendo was Dylan Mulvaney when Bud Light, which is the height of recreational consumption. You drink Bud Light not because you're ready to talk politics, but because you want to be as far away from politics as humanly possible. Okay, but instead they injected themselves into the height of the culture war and issued a Bud Light can to Dylan Mulvaney, a trans influencer, is what.
6: What the hell were you thinking?
1: They weren't thinking, okay, but their customers were. And you know what they were thinking about? They were thinking about drinking something else besides Bud Light. Okay, literally shaved billions of dollars off of their market cap and made their brand a cultural punchline. Now, I am sitting here this many years later telling you I'm glad it has seemingly worked out for Bud Light. And something maybe a lot of people weren't mindful of at the time is when Bud Light lost all of those beer drinkers, most of them frequented other brands instead that were also owned by Bud Light's parent company, InBev. So the point is, they didn't lose the money as a company, it just went to other accounts. Okay, but that doesn't make me any happier that an American icon like Bud Light went south for the winter. But it happened because the head of marketing at the time, Alyssa Heinerschneid, a woke white chick, decided to get in line with all the other corporate pandering and alienated their entire customer base by giving a beer can to someone, Dylan Mulvaney, who stood for the opposite. Like, yo, Bud Light. This is not what your beer drinkers meant when they asked the bartender for a cold one with some nuts. But I bring it all up now because Lindsey Graham, when we were really at the peak of cancel culture, watched Democrats try to railroad Brett Kavanaugh out of a Supreme Court nomination, not with a single quality allegation, but with a quantity of allegations designed to flood the zone and create so much social pressure behind, you know, firing the guy that nobody wanted to stand in the way for fear of losing their own reputational good standing and incurring the wrath of the outrage mob. Unfortunately, that works in the court of public opinion, but does it work in the court of law? You don't have the goods. You don't have the goods. You know, the old adage. So they say in the legal profession, when you have the facts, you pound the facts. But when you have nothing, you pound the table. Lindsey Graham, in perhaps his greatest hour, pointed out that Democrats were doing nothing more than pounding the table.
8: Put up or shut up
1: is essentially what he told them. This is, I believe, probably the most tweeted video of Lindsey Graham in the aftermath of his tragic passing. Here's part one, clip one.
10: If you wanted an FBI investigation, you could have come to us. What you want to do is destroy this guy's life, hold this seat open, and hope you win in 2020. You've said that, not me. You've got nothing to apologize for. When you see Sotomayor and Kagan, tell them that Lindsey said hello, because I voted for them. I would never do to them what you've done to this guy. This is the most unethical sham since I've been in politics. And if you really wanted to know the truth, you sure as hell wouldn't have done what you've done to this guy.
8: I'm as mad as hell, and I'm not going to take this anymore.
1: But he's not done. Okay, here's the rest of it. Okay, clip two.
10: Are you a gang rapist?
11: No.
10: I cannot imagine what you and your family have gone through. Boy, y'all want power. God, I hope you never get it. I hope the American people can see through this sham. That you knew about it and you held it. You had no intention of protecting Dr. Ford. None. She's as much of a victim as you are. God, I hate to say it because these have been my friends. But let me tell you, when it comes to this, You're looking for a fair process? You came to the wrong town at the wrong time, my friend.
1: Okay, that's Lindsey Graham. Basically saying to the entire body politic,
8: I'm sick and tired of all this bullshit.
1: Because he knew they were railroading him and they were using that same playbook, flood the zone. And the public opinion on this was firmly behind at least in half of the country getting rid of Kavanaugh. Did they have any evidence? Nope. They just knew they hated Trump. Kavanaugh was appointed by Trump. Ergo, he must be guilty of whatever their emotions tell them. That's what politics have descended to in the age of Trump. Democrats would paint Trump in whatever flattering light they decided upon, accepted as fact, repeated so many times that their followers were right there with them. Okay, and it made civil discourse impossible. Let me give you quick examples of so many things. Do you remember when Saturday Night Live, after Donald Trump won the 2016 election, do you remember Saturday Night Live had Kate McKinnon, you know, playing the role of Hillary Clinton? Instead of opening with a comedy montage, she sang the Leonard Cohen spiritual Hallelujah, and they cried.
5: That was absolutely dreadful.
1: But it was the opening of Saturday Night Live. After Trump won the election, they cried because they wanted you to believe, as a comedy show, as if anybody asked their opinion on the state of our democracy, as a comedy show, they wanted you to believe that we had hit some type of inflection point on the future of America and we were all on the verge of dying. NBC was the ones producing this. NBC, the same network that let Donald Trump host that same show in that same election cycle. When Donald Trump came down the escalator in June of 2015, do you know what he did? He hosted Saturday Night Live. Think about that. Donald Trump was a primetime host on NBC for 15 years. And with a straight face, when he got into politics, they played along with the manufactured hysteria that he was literally Hitler, as they were literally paying him royalty checks. If Trump was Hitler, NBC was Goebbels. They were bankrolling it and making it all possible. And you understand what Lindsey Graham was speaking to in his finest hour, okay, was an effective way of gutting their own manufactured zeitgeist. The Democrats got engaged in a level of politics, a style of politics, that made them believe that if they called you a bad person, that automatically made them a good person.
8: You can't handle the truth.
1: And that's essentially what Lindsey Graham was telling them right there in that Supreme Court confirmation hearing. And that's the thing Republicans will miss about him the most. He's a hilarious guy who's really effective, because there's a sincerity to that kind of communication. And it really, the Democrats hated him. And I have, like, we were getting up this morning, putting the show together. I'm like, well, I could cut, you know, 20 clips of people bad-mouthing Lindsey Graham on the day he died completely classlessly. But I don't believe those people deserve any more airtime than they've desperately tried to get. You know, I don't really do a lot of that on the show, platforming idiots. I mean, the show's hosted by an idiot. Do we need any more additional idiots? Probably not. Okay, but I bring all of this up because the same level of stupidity is what's helping the Democrats sell socialism in the modern era. Okay, we have Francis Suarez stopping by at the end of the show today. He's a former mayor of Miami. Okay, and he's covering Cuba. What comes next? And why so much of what failed Cuba is suddenly popular here? It's because of the people on the left, the ones Lindsey Graham was standing up to in real time, that are advancing so many material falsehoods about America. And it only catches traction because there's a lot of peoples whose emotions have become their facts.
8: They're crazy.
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9: We find ourselves rich in goods, but ragged in spirit. Reaching with magnificent precision for the moon, but falling into raucous discord on Earth.
10: I have decided to order the immediate redeployment from Vietnam of the division equivalent of approximately 25,000 men.
11: At the inquest, I responded as completely and as truthfully as I could to the questions that were put to me by the judge as well as the district attorney.
12: Tranquility Base here. The Eagle has landed. I'm going to step off the land now. It's one small step for man, one giant leap for mankind.
13: This is the largest group of people ever assembled in one place.
14: 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What we have in mind is breakfast in bed for 400,000.
15: 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News as it happened.
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16: This is House Call for Health. A recent study from a university in Finland finds that you might be able to exercise longer without feeling more exhausted if you're listening to your favorite music during a workout. Those who picked their own music extending endurance by nearly 20% during intense exercise. For the study, they looked at 29 recreationally active adults completing two identical cycling sessions with about 80% effort. One group cycled in silence, the other chose music, with their workout lasting about 6 minutes longer on average. But despite being able to go longer while listening to some tunes, heart rate and other physical markers remained similar to the silent group. The lead researcher saying self-selected music doesn't change your fitness level, it just helps you to tolerate sustained effort for longer. The study was published in the journal Psychology of Sport and Exercise. For more health news, go to foxnewshealth.com. House Call for Health, I'm Lisa Brady, Fox News.

0: There it is, Fox Across America with Jimmy Failla, former Miami Mayor Francis Suarez. Going to be joining us in the next segment. Talk about the Cuban situation, the spread of socialism here in this great land. But you know me, just trying to take the edge off one radio show at a time. I said this on Saturday night. I am like the bouncer on the Jerry Springer show who's trying to break up the fight on set. That's all I do in media. Joining me now, someone who has seen me and my bouncing skills, Cindy, down in Myrtle Beach, South Carolina. Cindy!
1: Hi, how are you, Jimmy?
0: Better now. Nice to get the band back together. What's happening?
1: Good. We had a blast.
0: Oh, that was good. Yep.
1: Yeah, and we love that Studio L. We love the espresso martinis. I adore them. They're great.
0: I told you.
1: I wanted to tell you that you asked me what I thought of your show, and I think, you know, I think it's great. I love everything about it. And we met Paula Deen a few days ago. She was a blast.
0: Oh, get out.
1: Yeah, she had a book signed down at her restaurant down here. And we're going to be coming to see you soon.
0: Ooh.
1: And, you know, I'm going to come see my son, and we'll see you too.
0: Hot damn.
1: And also, I wanted to ask you, I always wanted to know, why do men...
0: Well, there you go, Cindy. You still got it. Well, ideally, Cindy, we find somebody else who can hold it for us. But, you know, it doesn't always start out that way at the beginning of the night. You know what I'm saying?
1: Oh, my God.
0: We may have
1: Every
0: to.
1: Every time I look at men, that's all they do.
0: That's what they're doing, huh? Well, listen, I don't know. I you know, I work in corporate America, so I'm slightly better behaved. I usually do it under the table, but I'm not doing it right now. My hands are above the table. The Fox Nation cameras can see. But Cindy, this may, if we do a Q&A the next time you're in studio, this may very well come up. So buckle up, Buttercup. The great Cindy, who asked a pretty pointed question. I feel like Cindy's been hanging out with Judy from Ohio. You know, these horny chicks who call into the show with the potty mouth commentary. We get a lot of that on this show. But right now it is not about me or my potty mouth fans. But if you are in the tri-state area and you want to come to Fox News Saturday night, as Cindy did, the tickets are actually free. You just register at foxacrossamerica.com. Any weekend you want to go. We normally tape that show Friday nights. This week we're taping a special on Thursday, that Jillian Michaels is going to be on from The Biggest Loser. My dirtbag son Lincoln's going to be on there. It's going to be great. We're pumped up for that one. But if you ever want tickets, foxacrossamerica.com. And if you want to see me live this weekend, I am in Monterey Friday. I am in Napa Saturday. Those tickets also available, foxacrossamerica.com. Then we're going to be in Anaheim July 25th. And then we go to San Antonio and Rockford, Illinois, which Illinois is fine. I just know a lot of weird girls from that state, and I don't want to name names right now. Well, Emerson, our college associate, raised her hand as if to remind me I was talking about. Of course I was talking about you, Emerson, you maniac. We'll get into Em and her issues in a little while. We don't have enough time left in this segment to cover all the problems with her. But one day, if they give me a 9-hour show, I can probably get to half of them. Francis Suarez, former mayor of Miami, he's stopping by for a grown-up talk about all things socialism. A teachable moment, if ever there was one, because Miami, heavily populated with people who fled socialism, he's now up here in New York, where a bunch of idiots want to implement it. It's never been a dumber time to be alive. He will prove it when we come back.

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14: 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If Frazier goes back an inch farther, he'll wind up in a ringside seat. Ali swings with the left. Ali swings with the right. 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
15: Everybody just gathered around, organized. 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No kids were out of hand. They just wanted to talk. 2 seconds, throwing tear gas, and the kids were picking up and throwing them back at the cops. And they chased the kids over the hill. The cops were boxed in. There was kids all around them. All of a sudden, cops got trigger happy and shot kids.
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6: 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Week 3, Words Matter and Words Can Heal. And the final week is Supporting Loved Ones. 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I'm Lisa Brady, Fox News.
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1: Headline Rewind. 1981. President Jimmy Carter.
17: We have now reached an agreement with Iran, which will result in the freedom of our American hostages.
18: I, Ronald Reagan, do solemnly swear that I will faithfully execute the office of President of the United States.
19: As of now, I'm in control here in the White House, pending return of the Vice President.
20: I have been in labor negotiations for 25 years. 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
0: This is Fox News Talk.

0: Carl, it is Fox Across America with Jimmy Failla, fired up to talk to this next guest, who is a former mayor of Miami. He's currently the mayor of everywhere, though.
1: Yeah,
0: it's just, they really just expanded your role. You're all over my TV. You're all over the radio. We're taking things are happening. Francis Suarez in the house. The crowd goes wild. Hey, man.
1: This is actually somewhat true because I was president of the U.S. Conference of Mayors, so I was president of all the mayors in the U.S. Mm-hmm. And then it's actually a funny story because Miami was doing so well. I would travel the country, L.A., New York, actually, although I got along with Eric Adams. And they would tell me, like, hey, can you run for mayor here? I'm like, no, I'm not leaving Miami. My wife will kill me. I love the Miami. I love the weather.
0: No, I'm with you there. But this is why I think today is so interesting to me. Okay, you're the mayor of Miami, where, like, half the population fled socialism.
1: Yep.
0: You've just come to New York, where half the population is running on socialism.
1: Yeah, it is.
0: What a weird time to be you.
1: Look, it's a weird time, but it's like also an interesting time because I think I can provide a perspective, given where my parents came from, as to why it doesn't work. And what happens is it sounds good. Mm-hmm. It's like candy, you know, like it tastes good in the short run.
0: Yeah, yeah.
1: Right, but it gets you fat.
0: No. It's socialism in that regard. It's no different than the hookers in Times Square. They sound good. Okay, but then you get them home and you're like, wow, she's got big hands.
1: Listen, I wouldn't use that analogy per se.
0: But I would. I'm the host.
1: But clearly, you can do whatever you want on your show. But look, at the end of the day, it's you know, they make these promises, and I get it.
0: Yeah.
1: You know what I mean? They understand how to manipulate society. Uh-huh. The manipulation is simple. If you're successful, you must have cheated.
0: Yep.
1: If you are prosperous, you didn't follow the rules or whatever, or you exploited somebody. Mm-hmm. And so therefore, the people who are wealthy don't deserve it.
0: Yep.
1: And so listen, that's the predicate for taking from them and giving it to people, using government as the vehicle.
0: Uh-huh.
1: The people in the bottom didn't really do anything to get it.
0: Yep.
1: It's just to create more equality, fairness, whatever. And it just never worked, and it's never going to work.
0: Yeah, that's, I think, the frustration for a lot of people is that they're catering to folks who don't want, when you say it doesn't work, the people gravitating towards it don't work.
1: Yeah.
0: They don't want to work.
1: Yeah.
0: In a weird way, socialism is the participation trophy of economics. Because it's a loser who wants to be treated like a winner.
1: You know, it's funny, you have this taxi cab wisdom.
0: Yes.
1: You know what I mean?
0: It's all I have.
1: It's all.
0: there's nothing else coming, pal. This is it, okay?
1: But that's a lot. Don't underestimate. Don't undersell yourself. That's quite a bit.
0: But imagine that. Because
1: look where it's brought you.
0: Well, thanks for that. We're talking to the great Francis Suarez, former mayor of Miami. Fox News contributor, president of Alpha Wave Global. He is featured in a new Fox Nation special, Cuba, A New Dawn. So let's talk about that. Okay, Cuba is, they are waking up in a lot of ways to this new reality, but what I don't completely articulate it well, so could you take over from here?
1: Absolutely. So Cuba was a country whose number one export was sugar. Mm-hmm. They were number one in the world in exporting sugar. Now they import sugar because they don't have enough sugar, right? This is a country that has constant blackouts, that's living in the Stone Ages, that doesn't have electricity, you know, and so the people there have been suffering from the 1960s.
0: Yeah.
1: And so essentially what Cuba A New Dawn is, it's not just about, you know, telling the story of Cuba and why this is a pivotal moment in its transition, hopefully away from that kind of system. But I think it's also, to your point, sort of a canary in the coal mine. You know, we're telling people in America, hey, this doesn't work, guys.
0: Yeah.
1: Like, it's never going to work. And it sounds good. It feels good. It makes politicians feel good. Hey, we're going to freeze rents, or we're going to do this, or we're going to do that, whatever the policy is.
0: Mm-hmm.
1: Right. And in the short run, it makes you feel good. But in the long run, when you, let's say, freeze rents as an example, then what happens is, since you can't raise a rent, mm-hmm. The building has to be recapitalized. Any building in New York, after a while, if it doesn't get recapitalized, it'll fall.
0: Yeah.
1: So when it's not recapitalizable because a bank's not going to lend it because you can't pay for it with the rents, what happens? You have to evacuate the building. You have to get everybody out. So now you have less supply, which means prices go up even more. So again, it's the problem with it is, it's in the short run, it sounds good, it feels good, but in the long run, it creates disaster. And in a communist country, which is different from a city in America, in a communist country, it's a fraud.
0: Yeah.
1: So it's kind of like a Ponzi scheme.
0: Mm-hmm.
1: So the Ponzi is, who else do we blame? Let's blame imperialistic America for the embargo. Never mind the fact there's 190 other countries you can trade with.
0: Yeah.
1: Like, you know, like that kind of stuff. So who's the boogeyman?
0: Yeah.
1: Right? And they repress, obviously. In a city in America, you know, what happens is there's an election, and when it shows that it's a disaster, the person gets voted out.
0: Yes.
1: Hopefully.
0: Talking to Francis Suarez, and that's a good point, is that there's a little, at least electoral accountability here, you want to believe. They don't really have that there. And that's the biggest frustration, is that there's so many people. If you were to just go back to the 2024 election, Trump had such an increased share of the electorate because of people who migrated here from other parts of the world and started to see America resemble things they had fled. And I think that's where he's had the most growth with immigrant voters. And I think,
1: no doubt.
0: Yeah. And because they've lived it, you know what I'm saying? And is that kind of what you're speaking to here?
1: Yeah. And I think what he's done very successfully is he doesn't treat Hispanics as a monolithic culture. Yeah. Remember the Democrats came up with this nonsensical term, Latinx?
0: Yeah, Latinx. That's my favorite.
1: I mean, it's absurd.
0: I've never heard a Latino person use it, but yes, Latinx.
1: That's because we never would use it. It doesn't make any sense. You know, we're Hispanics and we have different, you know, idiosyncrasies in all of our cultures. You know, Dominicans are not the same as Nicaraguans, are not the same as Colombians, are not the same as Argentinians. You just look at the World Cup and you could tell that, right? And so what the president did very intelligently is he got to know the issues of each subculture and crafted a strategy based on that. And we've seen it with Venezuelans. Obviously, what he's done is taking bold action in Venezuela. We're seeing it now with Cubans. You know, we're Bolivia right now changed to a right of center government.
0: Yep.
1: Colombia as well. So we're starting to see another pivot, which I think is important for our hemisphere, because when there's poverty, that's what creates illegal immigration.
0: Yeah.
1: And people don't really associate one with the other.
0: No. And I think that, and the fact that we're also in this moment, and you kind of spoke to this tippy top of the interview, there's this class warfare thing going on 100%. Right now where they're really demonizing success.
1: Yeah.
0: But I to me, okay, this whole country is built on ambition. Okay. America is built on ambition. It's the one, if you ever watch the movie Scarface, you know, the world is yours, that whole thing. But as depraved and as crazy as that movie is, it's about unbridled ambition. Okay. And ambition can be a really good thing if you throw a work ethic and some persistence behind it. But they're trying to demonize the people who've done the best job of that, you know?
1: But I think that the word ambition, I love the word ambition, right? Mm-hmm. Because it means that your future hopefully is better than your past, mm-hmm. right? Like sort of this aspirational thing. But if you think about, if you break it down, mm-hmm. and what are the liberal Democrats, socialists, communists selling, mm-hmm. versus what are the Republicans selling? Mm-hmm. The Republican ambition is a great word for it, but mm-hmm. what are they really selling? Hard work.
0: Yeah.
1: Discipline, sacrifice. That doesn't sound very fun, right?
0: Yeah.
1: For Republicans, that's what they're selling. Hey, you want to succeed? You want to be ambitious? No problem. Work them more.
0: Set
1: you
0: your alarm at 3 a.m.
1: Exactly. Make sacrifices. Be away from your family longer, yeah. which is what successful people do. We know that,
0: yep.
1: right? We know that a lot of successful people make sacrifices, right? And there's only so many hours in the day. We all have that same math, right? To your point on the math. And you've got to make choices. And so, you know, what the Democrats are selling is, don't do anything. You don't have to do anything. We're going to take care of it. We, the government, are going to we're going to be Robin Hood. We're going to play Robin Hood. We're going to take from the rich. We're going to give it to the poor. You don't have to do anything. Just, in fact, don't do anything, but vote for us, obviously. That's the only thing you got
0: to
1: do.
0: You don't have to do anything but stand in a bread line.
1: That's the ultimate consequence of it all.
0: I know.
1: Right? It's like, that's where it ends up.
0: That's how I'm going to get abs in the end. We're going to elect enough socialists.
1: Listen, whatever it takes, right?
0: Think of the beach bodies we're going to have in New York.
1: GOP-4s now.
0: Thank you. It's all out there if you want it.
1: Communism, the new GOP-4. There you go.
0: You could be making big money right there.
1: Listen, you don't have to prescribe it or anything.
0: I love this. Well, I know you have about 728 other media hits to go do. It was a treat to have you in town. Give me this before I let you go. Let's just talk you and me.
1: Yeah. And no one else, right? Of course.
0: No, no one's listening. This is just us. Everybody hold your ears on this one. You are on your third power tie of the day by my account.
1: This is true.
0: I've seen you all over this channel today. Are you, and that's all I want to know, okay, because they're great ties. How are you picking out ties, or is somebody styling you?
1: I picked out my own ties. I haven't gotten the second Fox contract. I'm still on the first Fox. So Lauren, you're hearing this, right? We got a lot of social media, you know, millions of people watching us. And I haven't gotten, you know, the wardrobe things. I do have a wardrobe sponsor,
0: yep,
1: Bespoke.
0: Fair. Oh, yeah, good stuff.
1: This is my wardrobe sponsor for my suits.
0: Love it,
1: not ties, though.
0: Okay.
1: Ties, I pick them out myself.
0: All right.
1: So far, second Fox contract, that's going to be part of it. Right? It's going to be buy the ties, pick out the ties.
0: Why wouldn't you?
1: And a stylist.
0: Well, there's the magic trick. Okay. You know this. Please. Fashion is about capturing your energy on a given day. You know when they
1: I said that earlier.
0: You know when they say like somebody pulled off a look, it's because their energy agreed with it. So no matter how many consultants we tack on to these contracts of yours,
1: okay,
0: it ultimately has to come down to your energy agreeing with what you're wearing.
1: I'm going to say two things about that. My energy must be all over the place today because I went jacket, no tie, rolled up sleeves, no tie, tie, no jacket.
0: Yeah.
1: Which is now.
0: Yeah.
1: Now I'm going to go different tie, different jacket, different shirt.
0: Yeah, you are.
1: So it must be all over the place.
0: All over
1: and number
0: the place.
1: Two, I'll tell you, Manny, I think his name is, right?
0: Yeah, Manny and Wardrobe. Our guy. Legend. He's a killer.
1: The man. He goes to me, listen, I've seen all your hits. You got nothing to worry about.
0: You're good. There you go. You got the Manny
1: blessing.
0: So I got
1: the seal of approval from Manny.
0: Oh, no way. Manny curses me out in Spanish. No, I'm kidding.
1: Manny's my guy. He's the best. He's a great guy.
0: He's the best of the best. Well, they say dress for the job you want. I am dressed like Papa Smurf's drug dealer today. But you know what? Maybe back to that ambition. You know what I mean? You got to get out there.
1: With a capital A.
0: Folks, the series, it is called Cuba, A New Dawn. It is all over Fox Nation.
1: It's really good.
0: Francis Suarez all over the world. We'll do it again soon.
1: Amen.
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10: Everybody just gathered around, organized, and it was orderly. 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They just wanted to talk. 2 seconds, throwing tear gas, and the kids were picking up and throwing them back at the cops. And they chased the kids over the hill. The cops were boxing those kids all around them. All of a sudden, cops got trigger happy and shot kids.
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0: 9th on Fox Across America. I'm going to the phones quick. 2 points need to be made on this show. Ralph in Burlington, Vermont, can pick up where we left off on the socialist chat. Yo, Ralph.
1: Yeah, sure. To preempt that, I just want to say it's so refreshing to hear you after the doldrums of the weekend news talks.
0: Oh, I know. It's some like...
1: Oh, my God.
0: Yeah, I know. I know what you mean.
1: But anyhow, in Vermont, I mean, Burlington, we do have a theater, the Flynn Theater.
0: Yeah.
1: And they may be a little woke for you.
0: Uh-huh.
1: I don't know. Ooh. I don't know if you'll bust in or not.
0: Ralph, I may or may not have a gig booked there, and I just might not be allowed to announce it just yet.
1: It is the Flynn Theater. Oh, yeah.
0: All right. I'll ask around. I'll have my comedy pimp check it out. Go ahead.
1: Yeah, well, my call, I'm sorry to interrupt, but my call is about Bernie. Mm-hmm. You know, the transition from Brooklyn to Vermont and flipping Vermont, even though he lost a couple mayoral elections, he finally busted through, mm-hmm. and now he's turning the freaking United States into Vermont.
0: it's not good.
1: We can't afford to live here.
0: Yeah, it's getting pricey. What do you think did it for Bernie? Was it the erotic fiction he wrote? What do you think the real selling point is here?
1: I think it is that it's everybody gets a freebie.
0: Yeah.
1: You know, it's like free lunches for kids.
0: Yeah.
1: The NEA gets a little love with the healthcare system.
0: Fair.
1: You know, I mean, we're so indebted
0: yep.
1: in our NEA responsibilities as well, you know, the healthcare is especially,
0: mm-hmm.
1: but at the same time, all the regulations.
0: It's a lot.
1: I mean, we have a good Republican governor, but it's hard to get through the legislature because they're all brain dead and poisoned by the yep. social.
0: Well, I'll tell you where there will be no regulations, Ralph. If I come up to the Flynn, we're getting nuts, hog wild, the whole thing. So you want freebies, they'll be coming courtesy of the bartender because it's going to get rowdy. The great Ralph, sorry we ran out of time because Ralph's the kind of guy you could listen to all day. Or you could listen to him for 2 minutes and it would feel like all day. But I kid, we love you, Ralph. And we love all the VMT listeners. Mike's in Albany, and he wants to take a shot at me. So we should let Mike get a shot on goal. Yo, Mike.
2: Hey, Jimmy. What's going on? How you doing?
0: I'm doing, man. It's the bottom of the ninth right now. And we've had such a nice, everyone's gotten along. It's, you know, been so congenial. But I understand you have issues with the Charles Barkley drop-by-play.
2: I do not. Between Charles Barkley and Serena Williams and bumbling Biden, you can actually make your own drinking game.
0: Ooh. All right. You got Kamala's attention. Keep going.
2: Yeah. Well, I got some hiccups, so please pardon me.
0: Wait, are you calling to propose a drinking game with the hiccups?
2: Oh, yeah. Oh, tell Emily about it.
0: That's like calling to open a daycare, but you're wearing Michael Jackson's rhinestone glove. Do you understand? People are a little concerned here. But go ahead. Really quick. So you're saying we play these drops and you have to do a shot whenever we play one?
2: Absolutely.
0: Have you been playing that game already today?
2: Jimmy, let me just say, if you ever need a body double.
0: That's a
2: if
0: yes.
2: If you ever need a body double, I'm your man.
0: Yeah. Is that true?
2: Yeah.
0: All right. I love that. Hey, go ahead.

0: microphone. That's how Joe Jackson built the Jackson 5. He was like, who wants to go to Disney World? And they were like, yeah, they were all excited. He's like, all right, well, then you need to learn this dance number, Janet. You know, that whole thing. I am the Joe Jackson of media, long story short. But as we round third head for home, it's the first day of what's going to be a very busy week. Today is the anniversary of Trump getting shot out in Butler, Pennsylvania. I was famously in Colorado Springs for a stand-up show that night when the news broke. If you want an entertainment form tonight, okay, it is not me. I'll be on the 5 tomorrow filling in for Greg Gutfeld, which is why I'll look 6'10" on the air. It's because I'm sitting in his booster seat. But if you want some good entertainment tonight in and out of the Fox News primetime lineup, scroll Twitter. Look at all the feeds. Like my buddy Maze Moore is a good example of this. Western Lensman does this well. They have a lot of compilations of how Democrats talked about Trump like the day before he got shot, how they talked about him the day after he got shot, and of course, how they talked about him the day after that. And you can see how disingenuous it was. Because the day before he got shot, every day for 10 years was he's literally Hitler. He's an existential threat. Then Hitler got shot and they were like, there's no place for violence in our politics. And a day later, they were like, Hitler, this is crazy. Okay, it's all a scam. And I do the show in the ridiculous manner that I do because I'm trying to give you guys real perspective on what's going on out there on these mean streets we call American politics. And I'll be back for another lesson tomorrow. Until then, go enjoy your unique American privilege, be a Republican or a Democrat. Just don't be a... That's what I say every damn day on the show.
1: Thank you, everybody.
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0: More service members have died. I'm Ted Lindner, Fox News. CENTCOM announcing this weekend another U.S. service members died after a controlled explosion in northern Iraq. This comes after news that two troops were killed Saturday in an Iranian strike in Jordan, and one reported missing has been found dead. The latest tonight from Fox's Mike Tobin.
16: The remains of that third missing U.S. service member have been recovered. So you're talking about three people killed by that strike. Service members were disposing of the explosives in an Iranian attack drone with a controlled explosion. Something went wrong and another U.S. service member was killed. All of this according to Central Command. The U.S. responded to the U.S. loss of life with an intensified round of strikes into Iran. This marks the first time the U.S. has had any loss of life since that memorandum of understanding was signed, which is now largely disregarded.
0: Meantime, the Times of Israel citing media in Saudi Arabia.

0: Arabia that Iran's supreme leader Mujtaba Khamenei has left the country, although Tehran has not confirmed that. There's a new FIFA World Cup champion.
1: And with the last chance of the game, he'll lift his ball for it. Simon thought about coming, stays at home. It's knocked down and only finds Ferran Torres. His final touch of the game. He had the decisive touch as well. Spain, for the second time in their history, have won the World Cup.
0: A call on Fox Sports. Spain defeating the champions Argentina 1-0 in extra time at the stadium in New Jersey. The first championship for Spain in 16 years, the last one in 2010. The reigning European champs stretching their unbeaten run to 38 matches over more than 2 years. And NORAD says more than 10 aircraft entered restricted airspace over Bedminster and East Rutherford in New Jersey today. The restrictions in place as the president made his way from his property in Bedminster to the site of the World Cup. Of those 10, NORAD said it had to dispatch F-16 fighter aircraft to intercept three of them. 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

0: 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It's Fox Across America with Jimmy Failla.
1: Oh, hot damn. Back in action, hour number two on Fox Across America with your radio buddy Jimmy Failla, stacking the deck the rest of the way. Daniel Turner's going to come by. He is the executive director of Power the Future, and he is going to translate the Strait of Hormuz into English in terms of how it affects you and me at the gas pump. Because that's all we really care about on this show is our fellow Americans, a rising tide that lifts all boats. I don't want to fight with you about politics all day. I don't care who you vote for. I certainly don't care what you're sexually attracted to or what you identify as. None of it matters. We say every day, you're all welcome on the show. You just need to root for the country. That's all we do on this show. It's pretty uneventful in that regard.
2: We're not going to sit here and listen to you bad mouth the United States of America.
1: That is all, man. But aside from that, yeah, you know, tell you some dirty jokes, bring on some famous guests, but we're really just running the ball between the tackles on this show. You know, be cool. You live in America. You have an opportunity, maybe even an obligation, dare I say, to future generations to make sure that they live in something as cool as the thing you live in and the thing you grew up in. Is it trending in the right direction right now? No, God. Trump's doing a lot of great things. But in terms of politics and our ability to coexist, I don't know that it's ever been worse. You know, the good news is a lot of people are outgrowing it. They don't want to, you know, devote their life to just fighting with people they disagree with. But the bad news is people are still getting married anyway. But 888-788-9910, if you want to be a part of this radio union, you know the rule. I say it every day at the top of every hour. You can be a Republican or a Democrat. Just don't be a bang. There we go. You find me in good spirits because there's a couple of stories in the news that are bad stories that I consider good stories because they expose the fraudulent behavior of dirtbags. Okay, one of them is the Rokana thing. This Rokana thing is so funny. So I talked about this a little bit yesterday. We're going to get into it with Daniel Turner today. Rokana went to the mattresses for Graham Plattner. Hard. You know, Graham Plattner showed up with his Nazi tattoo and his dating profile on a child predator sex act known as Kick. That's a real thing. Like if you were filming the show To Catch a Predator, remember the Dateline Chris Hansen show? They find a lot of these dirtbags in chat rooms like the ones on Kick. Well, Graham Plattner had a dating profile on that app where he's wearing nothing but a towel.
3: Garbage like you just makes me sick.
1: But that was not a deal breaker for a guy like Rokana. The Nazi tattoo, not a deal breaker. The New York Times expose, which was half of a cover-up for Graham Plattner, of multiple women accusing him of assault, not a deal breaker. So now that it's over and it's become politically expedient to get rid of Graham Plattner because the poll numbers fell, guys like Rokana are being like, yeah, we should have known better. We didn't realize it. No. Guys, again, we're going to be done with this story soon because a lot of what's going on up in Maine has nothing to do with Graham Plattner and everything to do with them trying to weaponize anti-ICE sentiment against Susan Collins. Guy got shot and killed by ICE agents in Maine yesterday after driving at them in his car. Okay, you can tell me shoot out a tire instead. You can tell me shoot him in the arm. You can tell me anything you want. You can tell me dive out of the way. But none of this is possible if the guy doesn't drive his car at the ICE agent.
4: I think he's got a point.
1: The point is you have to bring personal responsibility back to these conversations if you want to help society. If you want to help the Democratic Party, no, you just keep yelling abolish ICE. The people in Maine are trying to mobilize right now and gin up anti-ICE sentiment because they think this is the path forward in this Senate race. Hey, Susan Collins supports these people. They just killed a man for no reason. That's what they tell you. It's like they say with Renee Good. Renee Good killed for the crime of driving her kid home from school. Except there's only one small problem. I've driven my kid home from school a lot. At no point did the GPS tell me to take the route that involves hitting a federal agent. At no point did the GPS tell me to pull sideways in the middle of the road and obstruct a federal motorcade. At no point did the GPS tell me to spend 6 hours honking my horn at ICE agents and interfering with government operations. Renee Good did all of those things. I'm not happy she's dead, but you're either an idiot or a shameless opportunist if you are going through life of the mind that she had nothing to do with her own demise.
4: He knows what he's talking about.
1: Same with the situation up in Maine. Same with Alex Peretti. Okay, but Ro Khanna will jump on the Abolish ICE train just the same. And now he's pretending he was detained over in Israel. Okay, and, you know, the IDF detained us after we stopped by settlers. Can I give you the full story on this? Because it's so magical. When lawmakers go over there to Israel, they want to tour the situation in Gaza, see the airlifts and the drops and stuff like that. Bill Hemmer, who's as high of a caliber of person, high of a caliber of talent as we have anywhere in the media, was over in Gaza reporting there in the fall. You know, with all the airlifts and the food supply stations and everything like that. And it was really like mind-blowing stuff, you know, to see it up close and personal. But when you make these visits, you are coordinating with the state of Israel, something Ro Khanna was offered before he went over there. He did not coordinate with the state of Israel. He also chose not to coordinate with the U.S. Embassy in Jerusalem. Why does that matter? Because if you coordinate with them and say, hey, I'm coming, you are escorted by them and you don't get detained. Ro Khanna skipped the thing that would have kept him from getting detained, showed up with a camera crew, meaning he wanted to get detained.
5: Oh, wow.
1: The only problem is the video he posted to prove he was detained showed that he never got detained.
5: That was embarrassing.
1: Okay, he was free to leave. He was stopped by civilians who said law enforcement would be there to vet their access. He could have turned and left. He could have waited. He chose to wait. Detainment means involuntary. What Ro Khanna did was bring along a news crew and try to stage something that he ultimately posted online. Like, this is as bad as the time Elizabeth Warren posted the results of her DNA test. And she wasn't even like part Cleveland Indian. She wasn't even an Atlanta Brave, let alone a real Brave. Like, didn't even own a baseball jersey, let alone DNA. But that didn't stop her from putting out a cookbook called Pow Wow Chow, because we're living in the death of shame. And a lot of people in the Democrat Party look at victimhood as status. So Ro Khanna, hey, I got detained. Give me something. That's how the Jussie Smollett thing started, and it's no different than what Ro Khanna is doing in terms of the playbook. Jussie Smollett, who was a nutbag, was on a show called Empire, and he didn't think his contract was going to get renewed. The show wasn't doing particularly well. Jussie Smollett, before he staged that hate crime at the subway in Chicago, he was investigated by his own production that he was working on because he wrote a threatening letter to himself using magazine clippings and other types of fonts to piece together an I'm going to kill the black guy message that he sent to the show Empire. And they conducted an internal investigation and killed the news story because they concluded that it was likely the result of Jussie Smollett's own frickin' work.
6: What the hell were you thinking?
1: Well, he was thinking that he would garner national attention and sympathy, which is why he still went forward and paid the two Nigerian brothers, two great dudes, by the way, at this point. They've come alive, pretty funny. They're boxers. I met them when they were on Hannity. But he paid them to attack him on the way to a Subway sandwich shop. At 2 a.m, he claimed, in a sub-zero temperatures, he was going out for Subway. There just happened to be two guys walking down the street with MAGA hats, bleach, and a noose, who threw it all at him and said, this is MAGA country, and beat him up. And of course, the next day, people like Kamala Harris immediately tweeted, this was a modern day lynching. We must stamp out the hate being caused by Donald Trump in this country. Except there's one small problem. None of it was actually real.
7: Bingo, man. Bingo.
1: Okay. Ro Khanna is doing the same sort of thing. He didn't have himself beat up and yell, this is MAGA country. But he is trying to gain some traction with the left wing, death to Israel, bring down Western civilization wing of the Democratic Party. So he went over there and staged a detainment by the IDF. So people on the far left would be like, they're going after Ro Khanna. Israel's a rogue nation. They're committing a genocide. Meanwhile, back at the ranch, the population has quadrupled in Gaza over the course of the last 20 years. So it's pretty much the opposite of a genocide, because a genocide is supposed to reduce the size of the population. But the Ro Khanna stuff, it's so funny to me, because it speaks to just how shameless people have gotten, where they want you to put them in charge because something bad happened to them. That's the argument now. Well, something bad happened. Somebody wanted to beat up Jussie Smollett. You should extend his contract. He should be your favorite star. Ro Khanna. Yeah, he endorsed the Nazi tattoo guy with a child predator sex dating profile. But you know what? The machine, the oligarchs, the billionaires, the autocrats, that's what they go with. I'm a little guy just like you. Ro Khanna, the man worth $991 million, wants you to believe he's on the lower end of the spectrum just like you. And it's all shameless stuff, but it's all an attempt to what? Gain favor with the Mamdani wing of politics. Zoran Mamdani cannot run for president. He wasn't born in this country. He's only lived in this country 8 years. It's already made him mayor of the biggest city in the country. And he's sitting here telling you every day that we have to fundamentally remake society in the image of his people, because America is so unfair and so unjust that a guy could move here, bash it, and become mayor of the biggest city. A guy who was a TikTok rapper who didn't work because his rich parents got him a rent-controlled apartment. And he was allowed to pretend he was an activist that was going to go out there and save the little guy through socialism. You know, and the reality is, socialism obviously has starved hundreds of millions of people over the generations, but it's popular right now because there are a lot of losers that are voting for it. Actually, like losers. Socialism really is the end result, and it's weird, but it really is the end result of the everybody gets a trophy generation of sports. And I hate saying that because it sounds cliche, but everybody gets a trophy taught kids who didn't want to do the work to win that they should be treated like winners anyway. And in some instances, they were just recreational little kids. It wasn't about doing the work. If you're 5 years old and you're playing soccer, you might just be kicking a ball at a level that's beneath your competition. But lo and behold, we decided that this generation of kids should all be treated like winners, even if they didn't achieve. And I think that entitled a lot of people to a level of government dependency that prior generations had gotten out there and fought for on their own. And everybody tells you that. Well, it's so hard now. Of course it is. You know when it wasn't hard? Never. You always had to work hard. You always had to put the hours in. You always had to make sacrifices. You know, if you're sitting here as a properly functioning adult in your 40s or 50s or 60s or 70s, your parents, okay, whether you had two or one, made a lot of sacrifices. Cut back on things they might have wanted for themselves so you could have a little bit more. Maybe you could take that trip. Maybe you could go to that school or move to that place. Your parents did that. Okay, they were part of something bigger than themselves. Selfless in that regard. And the fact remains, the modern socialist has decided that we shouldn't be making those sacrifices. There are people out there that have more money than us. That's not fair. Let's take it from them. But you understand, if you took every penny Elon Musk had, you can't even fund the government for 6 weeks right now. So then what do? We Lord of the Flies Elon Musk, we take all of his money, and now we're back to nothing again? Because that's how it would work. That's why capitalism is the greatest source of good and empowerment the world has ever known, because people are out there achieving, creating more wealth. More wealth means more jobs. More jobs and prosperity means more businesses in the periphery. You know, think about AOC killing all those Amazon jobs here in New York City. If you bring in 100,000 people making $100,000 or more to your congressional district, you know what that does? Makes the businesses way more successful. Okay, the restaurants get more traffic, the real estate prices go up, the schools become a little more crowded, the hair salons, the hotel industry, the auto industry, the travel industry. You've got 100,000 more people bringing money into your district, big money. But she killed them because, like Mamdani and these other socialist Graham Platner idiots, they're trying to pretend the rich are the bad guys and the people who don't want to work are the good guys. When the reality is, the upper 1% of society cause none of your problems. The bottom 5% of society cause most of your problems. Because it's not to say they're all bad people. Some of them are there through no fault of their own and they can't work for themselves, and we have a social safety net for them. But a lot of the programs earmarked to help people get on their feet are being absconded. That's why these fraud investigations are gaining the traction that they are. It's literally billions and trillions of dollars getting pocketed. And they tell you that when you go after it, it's because you're mad at the color of their skin. Oh, the Somali guy. Why are you going to go after the Somali guy? Because the Somali guy is ripping off the other Somali guy. That's how it works. When you think of the home health aid scam here in New York, the fastest growing job sector in New York, if you're listening on WOR, is people who come to this country, gain asylum status, and then apply for a subsidy from the government because they have a sick relative to care for. Now, we may never meet that sick relative. They may just start cashing checks. That's what we came to find out here in New York. But those checks, those dollars, were for the people who did actually have the relative and did need to help them. And 9 times out of 10 in a congressional district, they're members of the same race as the one getting ripped off. So when people give you that garbage spin to sell you socialism, if you're in the way of it, it's because you're oppressing the little guy. Guys, we've seen this movie 500 times. Socialism has starved every nation it's ever touched. And all of the dirtbags who thought it was a good idea ended up dying in a way that told them it was a bad idea.
8: Winners are not allowed to allow losers to rewrite history.
0: Taking the edge off, one story at a time.
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0: across America. Jimmy Fallon doing the damn thing. Daniel Turner's coming by. We're excited. I'm going to play some garbage between now and then. It's just a stampede of stupidity. Here's Zoran Mamdani, my mayor in New York. Kind of the face of the Democrat Party at the moment. He can't run for president, technically speaking, but in a lot of ways he is a kingmaker because all of the far-left donor money is coming through him. He is the pipeline. Here he is telling WPIX, local affiliate here in New York, the reason rape numbers are up in New York is because of an expanded definition of rape, which you could tell me they changed the reporting guidelines for rape. But you know what you can't tell me? That you're the mayor and you're dismissing the horrible things happening to these women. Now, why is he doing that? Because he's subconsciously and maybe even consciously defensive of the fact that based on the massive Muslim immigration in Europe, they've seen spikes in rape that are almost impossible to record. They're so high. And he doesn't want to see the mass migration in New York associated in a negative light. So he's like, ah, you got raped. It's because they changed the rules. No, no, it's because someone did something terrible. No matter what the rule is, the point is, if it's rape, you should be upset. You shouldn't be like, ah, the rules. But here he is, this dirtbag, clip two.
1: I believe the NYPD, when they put forward their numbers, what we're seeing are some of the lowest numbers that New York City has seen in recorded history, yeah. Especially when it comes to murders and shootings. These are the lowest we've ever seen. And what I think is important to know is a lot of the increase in rape also comes from an expanded definition of what counts as rape, yeah. As well as survivors coming forward for acts that took place years prior. And we are thankful for them coming forward, the courage and the bravery it takes. But just to provide New Yorkers with that context.
0: So people are bothered by that clip. But the reality is, Mamdani is a guy who is as opportunistic as anyone's ever been. Like, he moved to America 8 years ago, has rich parents, lives in a rent-controlled apartment. He's taking advantage of everything America affords a migrant to this country and simultaneously gaining more power by telling you that America is holding back minorities. Just a total idiot. We'll discuss it with Daniel Turner next.

0: This is Fox on Justice. The nation's capital seeing a sharp decrease in crime over the past year after President Trump deployed the National Guard and as the country gets ready to celebrate its 250th birthday. Here are the numbers. A 52% drop in homicide, robbery down 23%, and a 56% decrease in motor vehicle theft. Officials say one area of concern, a spate of brawls in the city known as teen takeovers. Trump's U.S. attorney in D.C., Jeanine Pirro, said many teens need to be treated like adults.
1: The problem is that they don't believe that these young people need to be treated as criminals. They are committing adult crimes.
0: The decrease in crime follows a nationwide trend since President Trump returned to office. The murder rate is now the lowest since 1900. President Trump says the reduction in crime is largely thanks to his border policies. Lucas Tomlinson, Fox News.
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2: The 39th President of the United States, Jimmy Carter, addresses the Camp David Accords between Israel and Egypt that, on March 26, 1979, led to a negotiated peace between the two nations, the first between Israel and any of its Arab neighbors.
5: 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Mothers in Egypt and Israel are not weeping today for their children fallen in senseless battle. The dedication and determination of these two world statesmen have borne fruit. Peace has come to Israel and to Egypt.
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7: 1 year ago, Cardinal Robert Prevost was elected Pope Leo XIV as the first American to ever become the Bishop of Rome. In the first official biography of the Pope, author Elise Allen says Leo has a special message to American Catholics.
8: Building friendship, building community, remembering that in spite of our differences, we can be friends and we can treat each other as human beings. You know, I think that's his big message.
7: And it's a message that has been tested and making headlines in the last few weeks as the Pope and President Trump sparred over disagreements about the war in Iran. Allen was the first journalist to have a lengthy interview with Pope Leo after his election, and she says Leo has a quiet strength that may surprise people, but one that can take on the world leaders. He was well prepared to stand his ground even against the President of the United States.
8: I think Leo, you know, was not entirely surprised by that, but he also said very clearly he is not trying to attack anybody with what he says. He's trying to preach the gospel, and I think he sincerely means that.
7: For Fox on Faith, Lauren Green, Fox News.

0: is Fox Across America with Jimmy Failla, fired up as a radio host could possibly ever be on the air. Why? Because one of my all-time favorites, I mean, one of your all-time favorites, I mean, not only on this show, on shows, he's a favorite on shows he's never even been on. Okay, that's a real thing. Founder, executive director of Power of the Future. Daniel Turner is here and the crowd goes wild. Yo, DT.
1: Jimmy Failla, it was great to be with you. What a kind intro. Thanks, Brad.
0: No, it's like Beatlemania via Zoom. You know,
1: I was debating on doing this whole interview and the voice of that guy who vetted Graham
2: just to see how long you could take.
0: There's a voice thing going on between him and that Michigan Democrat who sounds like she sucked on the helium balloon. That Haley Stevens.
1: That was crazy. Yeah, how these people just don't know how to be normal, right? They don't know how to speak normally. They don't know how to just interact. Like, look at me being a normal person. I feel like even sometimes, you know, folks like Mom Dami, it's like they're aliens learning how to be human, but not quite getting it right.
0: Well, you know what's funny is that you make a good point, but the people who are in charge should be able to identify these disconnecting factors, meaning that guy's voice was terrible. This Haley Stevens voice, not ideal. And essentially, you know, a lot of elections are blind dates in that regard. You've got to like the person. You need to like the person. And it's funny that the voice thing isn't a deal breaker for Democrats. But then again, a girl having a penis isn't a deal breaker for Democrats these days. Don't let a Democrat set you up on a blind date, I think is the message here, Daniel Turner.
1: Surprise. Likeability is real in politics, right? And may he rest in peace. That's why Lindsey kept winning. People liked him. And yeah, everyone caveat said, well, I wish he weren't, or yeah, I didn't agree with, but they liked him. People liked Donald Trump. People liked Bill Clinton, right?
0: Yep.
1: You unfortunately had candidates who on paper seemed great, like Mitt Romney, but people didn't like him. And they didn't want to have him in their kitchen having a conversation. So likability is really important.
0: Nobody wants to hang out with the guy in mom jeans, you know, and that was a Mitt Romney thing. And you know what Mitt Romney did wrong is he apologized for his success because the Democrats hit him with the whole he's too rich, screw him. And the truth is he should have leaned into it and been like, yeah, I'm a successful businessman. You should want somebody like me running the economy. You shouldn't want a guy who doesn't know what he's doing, you know? And I think in that regard, Mitt Romney informed the Trump presidency because I think Trump obviously leaned in 2016 and ran for president like a rapper. He was parking his jet on the runway, bringing out a supermodel wife. You know, Trump is like a hip hop president in that regard.
1: Yeah, and he did not shy away from it. I mean, it seems like it was so long ago and so much has transpired since. But in 2015, I mean, we're going back 11 years now when he first came on the scene and he went to that Iowa State Fair. And, you know, Iowa State Fair, everyone, they run to the country store to buy country clothes and their jeans are perfect because they've never really worn jeans. Their boots are perfect. They roll up their sleeves like, I'm a country boy. Chum showed up in a helicopter in like a $10,000 Brioni suit. And he was like, hey, kids, who's ever been on a helicopter? Come on, let's go. He wasn't going to try to pretend he owned Carhartts or had dirt under his nails.
0: No.
1: Because he didn't. And the people in Iowa loved him for it because he wasn't trying to, like, I can be just like you. No, you're not. But we love that you're not because we want someone who is themselves. It was great.
0: Yeah. And that's that relatability factor is that's the issue escaping the Democrats. We were talking about at the top of the conversation. Daniel Turner on the line, founder, executive director of Power of the Future. Someone who is not finding Trump relatable is what's left of the Ayatollah. Iran in a bit of a back and forth right now over the strait. There was going to be a toll. Now there's no toll. Now there's some type of investment. I mean, I would think we're circling a drain here in the sense that Iran really truly doesn't hold a lot of cards. And I think we were trying to do this the nice way. And it seems like he's learning a lesson of previous presidents, which is that they're not good faith negotiators, which will only end with them having nothing to negotiate with. Does it seem like it's trending that way?
1: It does. And that's tragic because there are several million people who are stuck in that country who want freedom and they want prosperity and they want opportunity. And if you've ever met a Persian chicks are hot, right? And they're beautiful and they're smart and they want their country back, right? They want to have normal lives again. And so I don't think the president wants it to go that way because he knows he has the will of the people, the goodwill of the people on his side. But that's not who he's dealing with. He's dealing with this regime who will sacrifice their people as long as it means death to Israel, right? Just like Rokana. So you know, everything is game as long as Israel gets a black eye in the process. So we're headed in that way. I just hope it doesn't go south, because there are going to be lots of civilian casualties in Iran, and that's going to be tragic.
0: Amen. And, you know, the thing about Rokana is, you know, it's tough when you bring a New York Times camera crew. Don't give the consulate of the U.S. Embassy a heads up, and then you just happen to get detained as the cameras roll. And if you saw the video, it reminded me a lot of Elizabeth Warren releasing the results of her DNA test. Like, why are you releasing this? Because it doesn't prove your point, but it allows them to sound like there's a story to be told here. And make no mistake about it, there is a story to be told. It's just probably in the fiction section.
1: Well, the thing that's remarkable is that happened on a Wednesday. And both Roe and the Times reporter and everyone else held on to it until Saturday. Mm-hmm. And then you realize they had this whole a narrative spun up. He had all the Sunday shows. He had a New York Times column coming out. And then in the last great act of a patriot and supporter of Israel, Lindsey Graham decided to end that story pretty darn quickly. And poor Roe was devastated, because this was going to be his news cycle, you know, like Terry the roller skating homosexual in Reno 911. I was murdered, right? That was Rokana. Like, I was detained. Like, no, you weren't detained. You got stopped by a cop who said to you, like, what are you doing, buddy? Like, what the hell's going on?
0: Yeah.
1: You know who I am? I'm the ranking member of the Senate Subcommittee on Climate Change. Like, get the hell out of here. It's so embarrassing. So embarrassing.
0: What I love about the fraud of Rokana is obviously he's become an eat the rich guy. Is he the richest guy in Congress? He's got to be up there.
1: He's one of, No, I think we have others who beat him, but I mean, $280 million of net worth, a little more than I have, right? He's doing all right.
0: He's beating me. And that's the
1: funny. Does Lincoln own a golf course yet? Because Rose kids own a golf course.
0: Lincoln doesn't even own a miniature golf course. He's played beer golf, if that matters. But yes, I saw that the two Rokana kids have country clubs in their name where the annual dues are $45,000 a pop, which means it's a pretty affluent country clubs, right?
1: Yeah.
0: But
1: average things your kid gets for his birthday, right? Like, you know, here's a new bike. Here's a new country club.
0: Not wrong. I mean, think of it this way. Okay. When you look at the momentum in the Democratic Party, though, it is all catering to this class warfare, eat the rich socialist nonsense, which is what, you know, Rokana is playing into. And, you know, ultimately that was the selling point of Graham Plattner, is he was a working class hero who sold oysters to his mom. You know, and
1: it didn't work very well.
0: Yeah, but it's this faux populism that they're trying to sell people. But what's interesting is, like, they're not really selling an idea. They're selling things are too expensive. But what is the plan to bring them down? Because the government spending money is what makes things more expensive, obviously. Yeah. You know, wealth confiscation is what decimates countries. And I think you were one of the people to say this on my show. If you took every dollar Elon Musk had, we probably couldn't keep the government open like a month. Right? With the money he has?
1: No. They're selling envy. And the problem with envy as a virtue, as they're trying to use it, is that it like all virtues are inexhaustible. They're indefatigable. They're limitless, right? Your love should never come to an end because it's a virtue. Well, envy never ends. So now it's Elon, but then it's going to be something else, right? It used to just be Bernie used to say millionaires and billionaires till he became a millionaire. Now it's billionaires, right? So if you are selling envy to people, you are always going to have someone with something better than you. And if you convince them the reason why they're better than you is because of some structural, and I will destroy the structure, that's an unquenchable appetite. It is a vicious, vicious thing to run on, but that's the communist.
0: You know what's the funniest thing, Daniel Turner, is the bookend to this period in time is all of these migrants who were illegally let into the country by the Democrats and then allowed to run like fake hospices and daycares are going to wind up in these socialist jurisdictions where their money gets taken away by the people who let them make it in the first place. You know, you finally save up enough government money to open up a good fake daycare, and now they elect a socialist who's going to take your fake daycare money.
1: Exactly. Or as our friend Nick Shirley was in Flushing just the other day with all of those phony daycares. I don't think that the mayor has been asked about it, and he's not going to get asked about it. He's more excited about the pied-à-terre tax. It's more fun to say, I'm going to get that guy, right? Oh, Jimmy Fallon has two shows. Not anymore, damn it. Either radio or TV, but not both, right? If you operate that way, then you're not going to go after the next guy. Well, no one's higher than Jimmy, right?
0: You stop it.
1: The idea being you're going to constantly just keep going for the next guy because your life is, and quite frankly, it is the philosophy of people who are failed.
0: Yeah.
1: Mamdani is a failed person. Personally, he is a failure. He lives off his mommy and daddy's paycheck until he ran for office. And because he's a failure, he's pissed off that you're not. Jimmy's a cab driver and has two shows on Fox. F that guy. He did it because he's corrupt. I'm going to take him down. No, you're just admitting that you're a loser and you hate the fact that someone is successful because you'll never be.
0: Daniel Turner going full colonizer on the show. I'm kidding. I'm kidding. I'm so funny. Everything you say, no, it's all spot on. I listen, I said this last week. It seems superficial to make the comparison, but I think this generation really was done in by everybody gets a trophy. Because that's what capitalism ultimately is. It's people who want to be treated like winners without doing the work or making the sacrifices to get ahead. And because these are not, and this is why it comes up with me a lot, is these are able-bodied people. You know, like the social safety net and the government dependency exists for people who can't help themselves. The idea that we're telling generations of able-bodied, you know, 20-year-olds that the government should be doing the heavy lifting is insane. And it's such an affront to the people who can't actually do it, you know?
1: Yeah, it is a great point. And I thought about that a lot as well. And I don't have kids, so I'm a little bit removed from it. But when you do see that the parenting style of the last 20 years was no one's the MVP. Everyone is equally special. Everyone gets a trophy. Well, then you can understand when that person gets his first job and he's like, wait a second, how come Jimmy gets to work from home this week? It's like, well, Jimmy's got 30 years under his belt and you've got 30 minutes. So no, you don't get to work from home.
0: Yeah.
1: And the response is, that's not fair.
0: Yeah.
1: Right? We're all equal. It's like, no, like there is hierarchy. And you learn hierarchy at a young age by seeing people who good kids, good parents encourage their kids to use that to get better, to get stronger, to get faster, smarter. But if none of those structures are in place, you just grow up thinking everything should be forced equal. And if it's not, you have a right to complain.
0: Amen, Daniel Turner. You know what you have done for me today? You validated my belief in the fact that I've been wanting to write almost a mean-spirited, tough love children's book. Because you know, all these children's books are like, all the caterpillars are special, or every, you know, cow is wonderful. You know, there's probably a good children's book to be written called Not Everybody Special. And some people work harder to be special, to achieve unique things that go out and do things and apply themselves.
1: Every child cartoon now is all the animals like stand in circles and hold hands and sing songs and they're all friends. Our childhood cartoons were like, no, kill the wabbit, right? And I'm going to hunt it down and blow its head off and I'm going to dress like a woman to attract. Like our whole cartoon was on like fight and destruction and kill the coyote, blow things up. Our cartoons now are like, no, we're all friends. But the world is not that way, right? It's nice to teach empathy.
0: Yeah.
1: Wait till you get your first job in New York City. That little girl who got an internship who then went on strike saying it's not paid. Welcome to adulthood, right? You're going to do a lot of crap in life that you don't get paid for. Try dating. What do you see how expensive that gets? You don't get paid a dime.
0: Yeah, well.
1: Right? But if you've never learned any of these things as a child, life is very jarring. And it's jarring. So what do? You become a socialist.
0: Yeah, amen. And now you have, to bring it completely to a crescendo, it took me 49 years to figure out why Looney Tunes was showing us Pepe Le Pew was a rapist. Like, why did we need that in the cartoon? They're like, I get it. There's bad people in this world. And even if they say funny, catchy things, you shouldn't get too comfortable around them. This was the most enlightening.
1: He's now eligible to run for Senate in a couple of blue states. So, you know, they'll put him on the ballot and any day now.
0: Pepe Le Pew leading in Maine. I love it, man. Daniel Turner, this is the most enlightening hit we've ever done. Thank you for this.
1: You're a rock star, Jimmy. Thanks, brother.
0: The great Daniel Turner. But he is, I think that's the next book move. Somebody was asking me in the meeting the other day, like, what's your follow-up book? What's it going to be? And I actually wanted to write not a real self-help book, just a story about how I got from where I am to where I am. and in a way that you could utilize, because there are really interesting things I've learned from being on every side of this thing. And I really thought I could do that as like a public utility, but it might help more to start with the youth of America and write like a children's book, like You All Suck. Not necessarily in that type of title. It doesn't really sound very fan friendly, but something that will remind them that there's work to be done. You know, if the very hungry caterpillar is going to starve to death if he doesn't get off his ass and go track down some food is the point. Back after this.
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4: 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I don't care what color you are. I don't care how smart you are. I don't care how dumb you are.
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it is, Fox Across America with Jimmy Fallon. They're playing Jim Morrison in the Doors. Be out in Los Angeles, California, July 25th. I'm at the Grove in Anaheim. Me, Jenny, and Lincoln doing the damn thing. Gonna go to, oh my gosh, we're gonna go to Benny's Burritos on San Vicente. Come on.

0: I'm excited. My stand-up show is going to be nuts. Monterey, Friday night. This Friday night, Monterey. Me and the Link Man. Lincoln's opening the show. Saturday night, we're in Napa. That's a big damn deal. You might see us, you know, making the rounds in Carmel by the Sea. I don't know. I'm on the West Coast. I'm excited to be there. I don't get any time with my family. I work all day. And I'm not complaining. It's great work. I usually put them on a show. Cheap labor. Come on, man. I'm trying to run a business over here. But in the next hour, we're getting a visit from Philadelphia radio sensation, Rich Zeoli. He is going to have a grown-up talk with me about all things America, including one discovery I just made during the commercial break that I think is the defining moment of this summer. Meaning, we've had a World Cup. That's a big spectacle. We've had America 250. That obviously matters. There's an F1 race coming up in August. The World Cup finale is going to be July the 19th. I believe that's this summer, this Sunday anyway. Okay, but there's something else that I believe might have been the defining moment of the summer, and it might have just occurred, and I don't even think it's getting any news coverage. It certainly hasn't on this show. So we're going to get back to it with Rich Zeoli, tippy top of the next hour. I think this is a story that will not only save millions of lives, I think it might save the internet in the process. Do not go anywhere. I just figured something out for once in my life, and I got it right.
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6: President Trump gathering top tech companies to sign a new agreement to help fuel the global AI race. Executives from companies like Amazon, Google, Meta, XAI, and OpenAI are agreeing to pay for all the energy needed to run their planned data centers. They hope it will reassure communities wary of having data centers in their backyard.
7: We're here this afternoon for a historic signing that will help keep down utility bills very, very substantially, and electricity prices for millions of Americans, and in many cases for a lot of people that don't really understand why they're going up, but they're not going to be going up. They're going to be actually going down.
6: The president says the tech companies will build their own power supplies and will end up strengthening local grids. Around 3,000 new data centers are under construction or planned in the U.S. The data centers are expected to account for as much as half of U.S. power demand for the rest of this decade. With Fox on Tech.
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9: Casualties mounting. I'm Sue Guzman, Fox News. And CENTCOM unleashing a new wave of strikes against Iran for a ninth straight night. CENTCOM Sunday announcing another U.S. service member died after a controlled explosion in northern Iraq. This after two troops were killed Saturday in an Iranian strike in Jordan that left one service member missing. The latest from Fox's Mike Tobin.
10: The remains of that third missing U.S. service member have been recovered. So you're talking about three people killed by that strike. Service members were disposing of the explosives in an Iranian attack drone with a controlled explosion. Something went wrong and another U.S. service member was killed. All of this according to Central Command. The U.S. responded to the U.S. loss of life with an intensified round of strikes into Iran. This marks the first time the U.S. has had any loss of life since that memorandum of understanding was signed, which is now largely disregarded.
9: And the Interior Ministry in Bahrain says the sirens are now sounding there. Meantime, the Islamic Revolutionary Guard Corps says it launched ballistic missiles and destroyed U.S. transport planes and P-8 aircraft, alleging they were heavily damaged. This has not been confirmed. There's a new FIFA World Cup champion.
11: With the last chance of the game, he'll lift his ball for Simon. Thought about coming, stays at home. It's knocked down.
9: Fox Sports.

0: Beating defending champ Argentina 1-0 in extra time at the stadium in New Jersey, the first championship for Spain in 16 years. NORAD says more than 10 aircraft entered restricted space over Bedminster, New Jersey and East Rutherford today. The restrictions in place as the president made his way from his property in Bedminster to the site of the World Cup. NORAD had to dispatch F-16 fighter aircraft to intercept. 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
16: We talk a lot here about ultra-processed foods and the many ways in which they can negatively impact your health. They've been linked to weight gain, obesity, type 2 diabetes, cardiovascular disease, even cancer. And now a new study out of UCSF found that high ultra-processed food intake was associated with something called intramuscular fat, which is exactly what it sounds like. That's fat inside your muscles, which can cause them to become weaker. Now, in this particular study, the researchers noticed more wear and tear and pain in people's knees because of weakened thigh muscles. Cutting back on ultra-processed foods isn't easy. The CDC estimates at least half the calories in our diet come from ultra-processed foods. But if you're looking to eat cleaner, cutting out sugar-sweetened beverages, that may be the best number one thing you can do to try and get started. I'm Dr. Sanjay Gupta, helping you live a better life.

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1: Oh, you're damn right, and we are fired up in this hour to bring you an absolute embarrassment of radio riches, because joining us off the tippy top of the hour, we are talking about cable news royalty. People refer to her as the Meghan Markle of cable. That is not true. She is a superstar.
2: No, I'm not that high up yet.
1: A gal can dream. But the host of the Kennedy Saves the World podcast, the best writer in the history of the Daily Mail, Kennedy in the house. Crowd goes wild. Good to see you. How about it?
2: Hey, Jim.
1: Can I just deal with
2: you? Tan, rested, and ready.
1: I am in my members only jacket.
2: Looking good, Jim.
1: People who saw me
2: okay,
1: on...
2: Okay, by the way, a couple months ago, you told me that you and Jenny, for your 20-year wedding anniversary, were going to take shirtless photos.
1: Yeah, that's a thing.
2: How are we doing?
1: I mean, are we going to take them?
2: Yes.
1: Take them, yeah. Share them, no. No, we'll take them. I don't care. Look at me. Come on. I joke, but it's true. When you see me in this members only jacket, you know how I always say I dress like an affordable male stripper?
2: Yeah.
1: Most strippers, like if you're having an office party stripper, they're usually like from a time capsule. Like a male stripper would probably be wearing a members only jacket. When I called up to order...
2: And not ironically.
1: That's what I mean. When I called up to order this jacket, the guy was like, seriously? I was like, I'm trying to get the pink one and the white one and the blue one. He's like, for real? And I was like, no, I am. I'm bringing it back.
2: And you accuse me of being on the spectrum. That's adorable.
1: I'm in an exclusive club. Like, I'm literally the only member right now. you don't need a country club if you just buy a members
3: I'm
1: only.
3: I'm not only a customer, I'm also the president.
1: I'm the guy. Folks, if you've ever seen Kennedy and I live doing stand-up, you would assume we probably travel on Bolt Bus, okay, given the caliber and the ridiculousness and the chicanery we engage in. Yeah. But we have been known to board planes from time to time, okay? Can confirm. On those days when the TSA lets their guard down and they don't run our background, we get right on the plane.
2: Yeah.
1: I've seen it happen. This weekend, I was attempting to get on an American Airlines flight out to California. I have a gig in Monterey Saturday night. Big gig. Okay, we're excited.
2: The beautiful part of the
1: Golden State Theater in Monterey.
2: Oh, yeah, beautiful.
1: You know, the piers there, the sourdough bread bowls, the sardine factory where they filmed the Clint Eastwood movie.
2: They got the seals and the walruses and the manatees or whatever the hell they are.
1: Carmel by the sea. I like Carmels, but my teeth get stuck.
2: You can't eat too many.
1: It's not that kind of Carmel, Nana. Just get back on the plane. Except Nana can't get on the plane. You want to know what happened to me? This is amazing.
2: Yeah.
1: This is amazing. So I'm heading out to California for three shows. Monterey on the 17th, Napa the 18th. Okay. Going to have a little vacation with my family. Fly home from LAX on Sunday the 26th because I have a gig in Anaheim. I'm at the Grove in Anaheim. Very prestigious venue.
2: Beautiful.
1: Probably too classy for my act. A lot of people would
2: argue.
1: Tragic
2: Kingdom.
1: Yeah, including them when they booked me. They're like, I don't know why we're doing this. this is like the last half hour of that movie Requiem for a Dream.
2: Did
1: where
2: they
1: they'll
2: buy
1: do
2: the
1: anything.
2: Insurance so they can cancel you at any time without paying?
1: Yeah, I've never had a trip take travel insurance on me. we got to get rid of this guy. So anyway, I booked an American Airlines flight. Me, Jenny, Lincoln. A flagship first, which means an American Airlines, that's their Delta One. You get the bed.
2: Yeah,
1: you get
2: it's
1: the
2: a 787.
1: Seat. Thank you. I was on this exact flight from New York to San Francisco with my mom on May 21st because we went out to the West Coast Memorial Day weekend. I had a show in Reno. My mom had never flown first class. Aww. I got her these delightful American Airlines seats, her and Dave, and they were really blown away. Like, these are nice seats.
2: Yeah. They're like, people fly like this?
1: Thank you.
2: You're like, every damn day.
1: Every damn day, girl. So I was like, wow, you know, we're going on this big vacation. Lincoln's going away to college. We're going to fly out to the West Coast. Let's get those same seats. Mm-hmm. I buy them. They're $2,649 a seat, okay?
2: One way?
1: Yeah. No, round trip.
2: Oh, that's not bad.
1: No, for that caliber of air travel,
2: for
1: that's
2: that
1: phenomenal.
2: Flight, that's actually really good.
1: Phenomenal. So this is not a gripe with pricing, okay? And the plan is we're seated in rows 1A, 2A, and 3A. That's how we fly when we do this. So I have Jenny and Lincoln in front of me. I can sit back, maybe have a drink on the plane and be like, you're doing all right, Chubbs.
2: Yeah.
1: You were driving a taxi in New York City for 10 years. You're now sitting in row 1, 2, and 3. You know, give yourself a break. Stop calling yourself names for the next 6 hours.
2: Yeah, Lincoln's first car seat was literally
1: in a taxi.
2: Belted into the back of a taxi cab.
1: I once drove my child to school in a taxi.
2: Mm-hmm.
1: And I was so broke I had to charge him, as you know. I'm like, all right, kid. Sorry, you're going to have to go without lunch tonight. So as you'd imagine, these are like milestone flights. We're really excited. We're in 1, 2, and 3. Yesterday, 3 p.m. out of nowhere, my AA app, as I'm attempting to book the car service to get to the airport, I go to get the flight number and the flight time. I'm now moved back a class.
2: No.
1: into Maine.
2: Nope.
1: Okay, but stick with me.
2: Absolutely not.
1: And I'm like, well, this must be a glitch. This must be a problem. I call them up. They're like, we switched the plane you're on. We no longer offer the class you booked, so you've been downgraded to another class.
2: No.
1: I was like, well, can I get my money back? They were like, no.
2: No.
1: You pay that first class fare on the other plane to sit in the lower cabin on our plane.
2: And absolutely not.
1: They're like, we can give you a credit. We don't give you a refund unless there's a medical issue.
2: Yeah,
1: you're
2: going to give you a refund. Yeah.
1: Well, that's what I said.
2: Yeah, you change the model of aircraft, you are giving me a refund.
1: They said no. Jenny spoke to them. They said no. I don't doubt I'll write a letter to corporate. I'm not a whiny, you know, I'm not that guy. I mean, the actual...
2: No, but if you're spending money taking your family on a once-in-a-year vacation...
1: Yeah.
2: And you've already paid and had the foresight. No, you don't get downgraded.
1: Yeah. Well, stick with
2: me. You don't go from a lie flat to sitting with your knees in your chest.
1: Yes. And never mind, okay, on that basic principle, the man who is the current United States Transportation Secretary has guest hosted this radio show.
2: Yes.
1: And I'm not the guy who's like, oh, I'll show you. But the reason I wanted to talk about it, Josh clipped this for me. This is crazy. Okay. Not only did we get downgraded, but they then, in the app, offered me for an extra $377 on one flight and $484 on the other to upgrade to first. They kicked me out of first, but I could now upgrade to the first that doesn't have beds because there's no beds on this plane. You understand? So they're selling something that doesn't exist.
2: Chintzy. I see Spirit Airlines went out of business and reincarnated as American. Which, American sucks, by the way. I never, ever, ever, ever fly American.
1: I've been defending them.
2: Unless it is a desperate situation.
1: I have been in 40 cities this year for stand-up, and everyone I know that's a comic says this stuff happens, you fly American. It does not happen to me. So I've been defending them, and now I'm like a laughingstock.
2: No, but you normally fly Delta.
1: Oh, yes, I do, but for this particular route...
2: And for good reason. I'm a Delta Diamond, so... I like Delta. I still split time, and I cheat on them with United. I made platinum last year on United. I'm trying to make 1K again this year.
1: Trying to make some moves.
2: Yeah.
1: Okay. Well, maybe if you got out of the Mile High Club from time, you know what I'm saying? They can't help
2: you. I'm only one woman, Jim. I can't help being this sexy.
1: So can I read you this, courtesy of the New York Post? Josh got the receipts on how this is happening. Because I can't get a refund. They're like, I'll give you credit. I'm like, I don't want credit. Why? Because if you sell me another ticket,
2: horrible airline,
1: and
2: again,
1: kick me out of the class I want, I didn't get the thing.
2: Yeah.
1: So I said to the gal last night, I might be the nicest person who ever lived. I'm very nice. And maybe
2: you actually should be a squeakier wheel more of the time.
1: Maybe, but I'm that nice. And I said to her last night, I said, let's look at this like pizza. I said, say I order a pepperoni pizza. And you guys call me back and say, we're actually out of pepperoni, so we're bringing you the cheese. I go, would you still charge me the price with pepperoni on top? She goes, no. She goes,
2: not only are they bringing you a cheese, you ordered a large pepperoni.
1: Uh-huh.
2: They are now bringing you the personal size cheese pizza.
1: For the same price. And I said that to the girl, and she goes, well, those are just the internal rules. It is a joke. Between me, I go, I wasn't being mad. I wasn't yelling. I go, hey, between us, I'm like, how is this legal?
2: Yeah.
1: Like, how is this, like, actually legal? So you sold me something. You're not... Imagine I walked into a Corvette dealership. I'm like, I like that Corvette. You're like, that'll be $80,000. And then you hand me a Nissan Maxima.
2: Mm-hmm.
1: And I'm like, wait a minute.
2: And they're like, same wheelbase.
1: It was an equipment change.
2: It's got seatbelts.
1: Jimmy, there was an equipment change. So this is what they're doing. And this comes courtesy of the New York Post. This is from June 1st of this year. New American Airlines policy says it can sell you first class, give you coach, and keep most of your money. Are you ready for this? If American Airlines downgrades you from first class, they now say they will keep most of your money. Sometimes, though, you buy first and still don't get to fly up front. American, more than other airlines, seems to fly around with broken first class seats. They also might swap planes, for one that has fewer first class seats. Then they need to move passengers from first class down the coach. American does say they plan to work on the broken seat problem. But 3 months ago, American Airlines updated its contract of carriage to say that when they downgrade a first-class passenger to coach, they'll only give back 40% of the money. Refunds are issued at 40% of the ticketed fare of the affected segment. So for me, I'm not getting a refund because they're claiming I'm still in that class.
2: Mm-mm.
1: Just not the type of class because the seats changed.
2: No.
1: So all I can get is credit.
2: No.
1: Not refund. No. Credit. Okay. This is inconsistent with the Department of Transportation's articulation of an airline's obligation to refund the difference between the original fare and the downgraded fare. So if you buy a $1,050 business class cross-country ticket, instead of a $200 coach ticket and they downgrade you, you get back $420 rather than the $850 extra that you spent.
2: Yes.
1: So that's what they're doing. They're overselling flights. And then in my case, they're just, because they put you in a class that no longer exists, they're still charging you for the class you booked. In the case of these people, they're just pocketing the difference.
2: So either they sold their 787s because they're out of money.
1: Yeah.
2: Or they're pulling a scam and flying smaller, cheaper planes in order to bilk people out of money. And they say, no, no, it's part of the carriage contract. It's like, eat a butthole.
1: Which, that
2: I'm
1: is the official.
2: Sure we can say that.
1: Well,
2: right,
1: it's the corporate jargon. It says it right in the handbook. Yeah. You'd say eat a butthole. Yeah. Last week, a Department of Transportation complaint was filed over this practice. You can submit a comment there on this issue for DOT to consider if you'd like. When the agency knows the consumers care about an issue, that can balance any go along, get along with the industry, any type of regulatory capture that may otherwise exist. This comes after American Airlines updated its full international tariff with this change in mid-May as
2: Fly Delta, folks. So, fly Delta, fly United. Don't ever fly American Airlines.
1: So this is what the girl told me on the phone. She's like, you booked this flight March 6th. They're like, the plane changed on the 8th. I'm like, but what does that have to do with me? Yeah. How is it up to me to know that if I bought a lay-down seat,
2: yeah,
1: you're going to kick me out of it?
2: No.
1: And I can't get my money back?
2: No, absolutely not.
1: Again, if I go to the pizza place and buy a pizza, they're like, we're out of pizza. I would probably get my money back. You know what I mean?
2: Yeah.
1: Like, no, you'll have an egg roll. Mm-hmm. Shut up.
2: I mean, at least like Uber Eats is better about that. Like they forget something on your order. You just go to the app. You're like, yeah, well, they forgot the breadsticks. Like, oh, sorry. We'll refund you $5.60.
1: Not American Airlines. They're like, pay us in full with tip. So, I mean, it's one of those things where I am absolutely like, we host a Saturday night TV show. I'm not the guy who causes trouble. But what I was thinking about is I was going back and forth last night between my
2: telling
1: six...
2: everyone within earshot of the show to never, ever fly American Airlines.
1: But hold on.
2: I'll go ahead and do that for you.
1: Well, thank you for that. I'm trying not to get my hands dirty. I'm Sicilian.
2: It's fine. I'll get my hands dirty. I don't give a spit.
1: But this is the point. I was thinking about this. Mm-hmm. And I'm like, I do have a massive media platform, as do you. And if they're willing to do this to us, imagine what a regular... Because I want to believe I am a regular guy. Yeah. I don't believe I'm more important than that guy. But the point is that guy has a smaller voice than I do.
2: No,
1: that's undeniable.
2: You are the guy who's spending $7,800 for your family to fly on lie-flat beds for, you know, this important family vacation.
1: He's going away to college. It's our last vacation.
2: Yes.
1: So I was like, all right, you slob, spend some money. You'll pay it off, pick up some extra work, do something with your life, find a way, maybe reopen your OnlyFans if you have to. You know, you
2: just
1: make the
2: move.
1: Just
2: for your feet, Jim. Just for the feet.
1: Just for the feet this time. Or it got a little dicey
2: last time.
1: You're not supposed to keep your head in these pictures. I'm learning the hard way. One more trip to HR, I'll tell you. But the point is,
2: they can identify you by your moles. You know that, right?
1: Bring it up. Don't even get me started on that tattoo. The moral of the story is never go drinking with Graham Plattner. But stick with me, because if it's happening at our level, imagine what is happening to that little guy. And I wanted that little guy listening to kind of get it, because that's not cool.
2: No.
1: That is not cool. And there is this really funny, dismissive nature of how customer service treats you. Mm-hmm. Like, no, those are rules. You know what they told me? They're like, well, it's not a change to your reservation. It's an equipment change. And like, unless the equipment change affects somebody medically, you don't get a refund. They're like, so if you have medical documents, you can show of how this equipment change is harming you. I mean, no.
2: Say I have a 3-foot penis and I have to fly completely reclined.
1: Hey,
2: or I will pass out.
1: Stop with the 3-foot penis talk. Nobody here knows I got a reduction. You stop it or you do not be telling my secrets on the air. More Kennedy after this.
0: The show that always comes prepared.
4: I got food. I got my fried chicken. Miller beer. Always Miller beer.
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19: 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We expected the verdict, but until that clerk reads the verdict, you never know.
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24: Players who own a PlayStation 4 won't be able to enjoy the next Call of Duty game. Developer Activision confirming in a post on X, the next installment in the popular shooter franchise will not be developed for the previous generation console. This will be the first game in the franchise not supported by the PS4 since 2013's Call of Duty Ghosts. It comes as several developers, including Sony, have also begun winding down their support for the console. Roblox revealing a new program for creators. The online game creation platform describing the upcoming Roblox Reality as a hybrid architecture system designed to help develop photorealistic visuals. Roblox says the upscaler integrates their existing cloud system and game engine with AI-supported video world models, allowing for more enhanced graphics and detailed textures. An early version of Roblox Reality is set to be released later this year or in early 2027. Brian Holmgren, Fox News.

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1: Jiminy Fallon.
0: Jiminy Fallon. I'll tell you who needs a vacation. Yo, I am so burnt right now. But we've got Kennedy working OT today. Mikey just sent me a story about a Florida man. Mikey, can you just tell me what happened to this man? Meaning, I know what he did, Kennedy. It was a Florida man who was caught having a sexual encounter with a vacuum cleaner.
1: So what was Mikey doing in Florida this weekend?
0: Mikey was on It's a Small World. Anyway, he was he's getting off with probation after taking a plea deal.
1: I hope for his sake it was a shop vac. I hope it was something with some circumference.
0: If it's a shock vap, though, he's into rough stuff. You know what I mean?
1: Also.
0: Yeah. He's packing.
1: Yeah.
0: Emerson, you overlook a lot. Emerson's our college associate.
1: She said the guy that got
0: hit by the bison, if you're guaranteed 100 million likes, would you get hit by a bison? I would not.
1: No, for 100 million likes?
0: Emerson would. So Emerson, let me ask you this. The guy with the vacuum, it's a little unconventional, but there's probably
1: 100 million likes does not mean $100 million. Like,
0: yeah.
1: If you want to make quick money, go have one of Elon's babies.
0: Thank you, Emerson. Why you're writing prison letters to this vacuum guy is beyond me. But where do you rank that in terms of viral, like, importance? If you could date the vacuum cleaner guy just to get some headlines out of it, would you do that?
2: I feel like this one might draw the line for me.
0: Does it depend on the vacuum? Because if it's a Dyson, he has money, Kennedy. Does he not?
1: No.
0: No?
1: He could have inherited that from his nana.
0: All right. So, Emerson, the point is, we see you Duralux are better. Okay? Don't sell yourself.
1: And also, he could have OCD and live in a filthy house, but he's like, but I have the most expensive vacuum cleaner.
0: Unfortunately, he's not using it to vacuum.
1: Yeah, and Dyson has real strong suction.
0: Yeah, that's
1: like he might John Wayne bob it himself.
0: From what I've heard, this came up on my show last week, so forgive me. But one of the greatest jokes in the history of comedy was about when John Wayne Bobbitt's wife caught him cheating, cut his thing off, and they were searching for it. And the cop famously said the words, "Is this it?" Which raises the question, how many of them are you finding in your neighborhood that you're not sure this is?
1: What might that be?
0: I don't know.
1: Like a slug?
0: I just meant, is this the one?
1: Oh.
0: Yeah, like, is this the one?
1: Oh, like he knew it was
0: like
1: a
0: there
1: weenus.
0: Were so many dongs in the neighborhood.
1: Wow.
0: Where does this guy live? What are those real estate prices? How does that work?
1: Yeah, next to a Thai massage parlor.
0: But the Kennedy Saves the World podcast can be heard 5 days a week on all the Fox Media platforms. You could read her in the Daily Mail. She's going to Appleton, Wisconsin. They added more shows.
1: Skyline Comedy. We sold out 3. They added 2 more Friday afternoon, Saturday afternoon. Let's get after it, folks.
0: What days are you there?
1: July 24th and 25th. You can go to KennedyNation.com and buy tickets.
0: Damn, they've got options.
1: Make your life amazing.
0: If you're in the Midwest, you go see Kennedy. If you're out in California, you go
1: see freaky politics going on in Wisconsin. We got to set everyone straight.
0: Things are going to happen. It really is a hazing ritual, a Kennedy show.
1: Oh, yeah.
0: And people walk out very much in a thank you, sir. May I have
1: a She's our Lady Gallagher.
0: I like her. I like the way she spanked me on that stage. Great stuff.
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5: One of the forgotten players in the Watergate scandal that brought down the Nixon administration was Democrat Speaker of the House Carl Albert of Oklahoma. Standing only 5'4", he was known as the Little Giant from Little Dixie. In 1992, Albert recalled meeting future presidents Nixon and Kennedy on his first day of Congress.
6: Nixon walked across from the Republican side of the aisle and shook hands with me and asked me if he had a college contest similar to the high school, and I won that one. And he asked me if I was the one who won that contest. And I said, yes. He said, well, he tried out for it later on, but he didn't get that far. John Kennedy came over to me and introduced himself, and he said, are you the Oklahoma boy that was a Rhodes Scholar? I said, yes. He said, well, I met several Rhodes Scholars. So I met them both the first day.
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20: Jesse Ed Davis, one of the few successful Native American rock artists, was well known as a session guitarist who recorded solo albums, as well as working with a who's who of major artists in the 1970s and 80s. 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

0: Damnedest Fox Across America, and Jimmy Failla is in the house, fired up to talk to our next guest. Now, I'm going to be honest. We were supposed to have Mitch McConnell on, but he's out running the 100-meter hurdles, according to sources in the Republican Party. Joining us now to clock Cocaine Mitch in that 40-yard dash, the lovely and talented Caroline Sunshine. Hey, girl.
1: Hey, girl. I just had a 20-minute phone call with Mitch McConnell, and he said all's well, sends his regards, but happy to be here.
0: I don't believe anybody. Like this, I hate to be such a cynical person, okay? But a still photo solves nothing for me. Like, if my wife, Jenny, calls me at 2 in the morning and says, hey, are you at the strip club again? And I send back a picture of me at the pizza place, that doesn't mean I'm not in the strip. Like, you need video. You need engagement in real time, do you not? Like, for proof of life, I think we need video. Do we not?
1: I said the same thing, and I said, you know, part of our job, I feel like, is we got to police our own side, right? Like, you have to be consistent. Yeah. So, like, for years, we all, rightfully so, were like, hey, I don't think something's right with Joe Biden. I don't think something's right there. And guess what? Like, we were right, you know, and we were right to stay on that for years. But I don't think something's right with Mitch McConnell. And it doesn't have anything to do with party. It just has to do with he's a sitting U.S. senator, and we need to know. And I agree. You know, I saw the photo, and, you know, did you see the little corner of the newspaper?
0: Yeah, the way they put that in there on purpose.
1: Like, okay.
0: Yeah, well.
1: Yeah, today's date or whatever. I'm not a conspiracy theorist, although sometimes I feel like politics makes me one, because apparently you were a conspiracy theorist, too, if you thought Joe Biden wasn't healthy as a horse. But we need video. And I kind of saw that photo and I thought, well, if he's well enough to be dressed and sitting there, like, he's probably well enough to make a video.
0: Yeah.
1: Well, like, there's something off there.
0: Yeah. If,
1: right.
0: Well enough to write a statement about how he's been doing and why he needs time off. It's a lot of chicanery. And of course, the timing of it against the tragic death of Lindsey Graham, because of course, yeah, the scrutiny increased in the aftermath. It just looks weird. We don't know. We're being responsible, but nobody can tell me this isn't a little weird, you know? So yeah, I think you're right for calling it out, and I applaud that. Ms. Sunshine, one of the things.
1: We gotta be consistent.
0: Yeah, well,
1: people trust us. Like, if we're not consistent, people won't trust us.
0: Dude,
1: you know?
0: I have spent so much time bashing John Thune. I need to hire a food taster, because I want. When Trump's like, we need to pass Save America Act, and the Republicans are like, we don't have the votes, nothing we can do. I'm like, yes, there's something you can do. It's called get off your ass and get the votes.
1: Thank you.
0: But isn't it amazing that we just accept? Nah, they said we don't have it. It's like, if your dog goes missing, people hang up missing dog signs because they make an effort to get the dog back. They don't go, nah, he's missing. Like, wait, hey, can I pet the dog? Nah, he's missing. Were you looking for him? No, he's man, we don't have him. He's not here. Sorry.
1: Well, it's like, yeah, I'm sorry. We don't have the votes. I thought you were the leader of the Senate. Yeah. My bad. I must have the wrong guy. I'm sorry. I thought your job was to wield power effectively with the majority that you have. Oh, I must have the wrong guy.
0: Yeah, sorry. Wrong. The number you have reached is not in sight.
1: Yeah.
0: We're talking to the great Caroline Sunshine. And no, I think it's important, because what happened in politics is that it has become such a team sport that it's allowing the actual elected officials to get away with, like, just really disrespecting us. You know what I'm saying? Like, if 80% or 84% of Americans want voter ID, if that's the real number, and there's not a collaborative effort being made by both parties, it's because they both know they don't have to do anything we want. They do what they want. You know what I'm saying? And that if it is 84%. Yeah. It's like, and you know, when they call it, we've talked about this, they call it like white supremacy. Black people support it. And they can still get away with saying that because they don't care. Obviously, black people don't support white supremacy. They just want voter ID. And the Democrat, you can still get away with saying that. It's dumb.
1: I've always thought, to your team analogy, like, there, it is a team sport in politics, but I've always thought the real team ends up being them all collectively, the elected officials in D.C., both Republican Democrat, and then the rest of us. Like,
0: yes,
1: those are the real teams in a way, you know?
0: The Uniparty, Caroline Sunshine.
1: Yeah.
0: The people who want those hot, sexy stock tips. You know what I'm saying?
1: Yeah.
0: There's some sexy
1: people,
0: stock tips.
1: Exactly. who are, I mean, Mitch McConnell could theoretically still make trades, I guess, even though we haven't heard from him. Like, what kind of country is that? You know, well, I mean, but this is why, like, Trump, I kind of wish we would go back to this messaging because I think it's like evergreen. But remember when Trump came onto the scene in 2016 and like, what was he talking about? He said, drain the swamp.
0: Yep.
1: Drain the swamp because these people are all in on it.
0: Yep.
1: Together, you know, they play by the same rules. They kind of protect each other. They don't want people to know that behind the scenes they cross party lines to help protect each other. But to your point, like 84% support and we can't get it done. And we're just supposed to sit here and take it.
0: It ain't right. Caroline Sunshine's on the line. She wants to drain the swamp, but the best they can do is drain the reflecting pool. Like, we can't do the whole swamp. We'll give you the pool. We're not doing the swamp. It's all dumb. And, you know, I try to talk about politics through the lens of how it affects people. Like, you know, inflation
1: goes up. Because it does.
0: Yeah, thank you. Okay, but there are certain issues that matter. Like, you know, inflation going down matters. I mean, honestly, the ICE thing, it's a mess, but it's a mess that they inherited. You know what I'm saying? I obviously don't want anybody getting killed, but I feel like I'm being reckless if I don't acknowledge that some of these people who've gotten killed played a role in their own situation. Doesn't mean they should be dead. It doesn't mean they should be dead. It just means, like, a quick PSA. If you're in a car behind the wheel, don't hit anybody with it. Not a cop, not a person, not whatever. Doesn't mean I'm happy you're dead. Just don't hit them.
1: Good advice.
0: If you were talking to Flo from Progressive and she was like, what are your driving habits? You're like, I drive two ways to work every day. She's like, I'm going to give you a nice little rate. But if you tell her during the second mile you hit a federal agent with your car, the rate's going up. If Flo will even underwrite you, she might not. Flo's a sensible gal. She might not. I mean, if you're Flo, are you giving a 6-month policy to the guy hitting the cop?
1: I agree. You know what? We've heard from so many voices in the media on this issue, but we haven't heard from Flo. I would like to know Flo's stance on ramming your vehicle into an ICE officer. Great point. Can we get Flo on the line?
0: Unfortunately, we're now living in an America where if you Google Flo, it's about men having periods.
1: So I saw dumb. That.
0: Did you see that clip? It's amazing.
1: it's like, not amazing.
0: I know, but it's obviously like the worst thing that could ever happen in terms of biology and medical journals and everything else. But the fact that, like, someone sits down with a straight face because they know what question they're being asked. Which means they were prepped to give that evasive answer that they're giving. But it's amazing because even by not answering it, that allows them to advance a biological fallacy. Because if this becomes standard operating procedure, then you're actually ignoring biology in, like, medical journals. That doesn't seem...
1: Yeah, what happened to trust the science? What happened to trust the science?
0: Yeah, no, that's not a thing. That's not even, like, kind of a thing. And it was funny because... like, we've all talked about this forever, you know, how this is ridiculous and it's not true. And it was an actual, like, in terms of, like, culture war issues and 80-20 issues, I guess is the phrase they use. Nobody believes this. Nobody agrees with them. So my question to you, I mean, you worked in the Trump White House. You've worked everywhere. Oh, you worked at the Disney Channel. Maybe they do this at the Disney Channel. Let's talk about it. Do you think it is because the funding is there to still advance this, meaning... why are they holding on to an issue that they're on the 20% side of? It's a political loser in theory, unless it's a financial winner. Is that what you think it is? Do you think it's like far left donor money propping up that?
1: I think it's deeper than that, actually.
0: Ooh, give it to
1: me. I think it's about bending reality. Mm-hmm. I think it's that if they can get you to believe that a man isn't a man and a woman isn't a woman, if they can break that part of reality, that's the equivalent of telling somebody the sky isn't blue.
0: Yeah.
1: And unfortunately, the way propaganda works, right? Brainwashing works. You tell somebody something enough times, you'd be surprised at how malleable the brain is into accepting it. Like, we've seen that, right? In prisoner of war cases. We've seen that in, the Stanford prison experiment? Like, we've seen that, you know? So I think it's about breaking reality. And they know that if they can break that one, something as clear as man is a man, woman is a woman, they can get you to believe all kinds of things. Yeah. And I think in their worldview, we're trying to preserve reality over here. We're fighting the good fight, you know, trying to just, like, enforce our laws, get 10 million illegal immigrants out of the country, a lot easier to import them than it is to deport them. And we're trying to preserve reality. These people are trying to break reality and bend it into a new reality.
0: Amen.
1: You know?
0: Yes. And it would make our side so much more influential if we weren't doing this, but simultaneously claiming Mitch McConnell was having 20-minute phone conversations.
1: Thank you.
0: He can't give us a 3-second video to say, hey, I'm fine, get over it. But he can call you for 20 minutes when nobody's around. You literally, yeah, I've got a really hot senator. He just doesn't live around here. You know, it's like the old girlfriend story. Not good.
1: You know, if you believe that, I've got some oceanfront property in Kentucky I'd like to sell you.
0: Caroline Sunshine. Well, if Andy Beshear has his way, you'll have a lot of young trans surfers at that oceanfront property in Kentucky. It is so funny, man, because like the people like that, they consider Andy Beshear a moderate. And he's like, if you don't let a 5-year-old get a gender reassignment surgery, right, you're committing genocide.
1: And then, but that's what I'm saying about bending reality, right? Is because then once they can break that reality, that position now becomes, like you said, in some people's eyes, people think Andy Beshear, who holds that position, is a moderate.
0: Yeah.
1: That's why they're so hell-bent on
0: he's
1: breaking that reality. And then they're going to feed it back to you and say, oh, no, this is normal.
0: Yeah, no,
1: this is what it means to be moderate.
0: This is a moderate who wants to defund the police and tell your 5-year-old to cut off his junk. No, he's a regular guy. This is what can
1: regular
0: go wrong.
1: Regular guy.
0: What an insane time to be alive. We got to hang when you're on the East Coast.
1: You know I would love to. I think they call me.
0: I think we reached out last.
1: You, me, and Mitch.
0: I don't know if we can keep up with him. You know what I'm saying? You remember when they used to say that about Biden?
1: He's a hard guy to pin down.
0: Yeah, you can't.
1: He's a real hard guy to pin down.
0: But he's still got time to read the sports section somehow. I love it. Caroline Sunshine, we miss you already.
1: He's just a regular, relatable senator that we haven't heard from in months. Jimmy, what do you mean? Of course he has time.
0: Time was. You know, guy can get a little me time. Be well. I'll see you soon, babe.
1: See you soon.
0: The great Caroline Sunshine. Back after this.
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11: 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The greater and the more important the Olympic Games become, the more they are open to commercial, political, and now criminal pressure.
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13: President Trump gathering top tech companies to sign a new agreement to help fuel the global AI race. Executives from companies like Amazon, Google, Meta, XAI, and OpenAI are agreeing to pay for all the energy needed to run their planned data centers. They hope it will reassure communities wary of having data centers in their backyard.
14: We're here this afternoon for a historic signing that will help keep down utility bills very, very substantially, and electricity prices for millions of Americans, and in many cases for a lot of people that don't really understand why they're going up, but they're not going to be going up, they're going to be actually going down.
13: The president says the tech companies will build their own power supplies and will end up strengthening local grids. Around 3,000 new data centers are under construction or planned in the U.S. The data centers are expected to account for as much as half of U.S. power demand for the rest of this decade. With Fox on Tech, Connor Hansen, Fox Business.

0: bottom of the ninth on Fox Across America. And for you and me, this is a radio of so long. I don't mean I'm going anywhere aside from vacation. I am going to be off the radio from tomorrow. I don't get back till like Monday, like July 27th. I'll be back in your life again. But in between, I'm just telling you this because I tell everyone on this radio show everything. Obviously, I'm doing stand-up shows. You guys are welcome to come, watch the show, get a ticket to the meet and greet. But I have three shows out in California, July 17th in Monterey, July 18th in Napa, and of course, July 25th at the Grove in Anaheim. When I'm not doing those three shows, I'm actually going to be alone with Jenny and Lincoln, like completely off the grid. Like my phone will be off. My emails will be off. I actually won't be on social media. Like if you see something posted from me that's like a promo for a TV show, it's a scheduled post. And I'm actually going to lay low, like actual self-care, which I'm very bad at this. You know, like even now I'm on vacation. I have three stand-up shows on vacation. So it's not like I'm, you know, sitting around in a hammock. I'll be working, you know, doing a couple hours of stand-up and meeting, you know, gazillion people. But I'm excited to do it. I'm excited to get back out on the road. But that means while I am gone, this nationally syndicated program that reaches millions of people around the world will be left in the hands of Mikey, Josh, and Emerson.
1: That can't be good.
0: Who is coming in to guest host this puppy dog? We have an array of people, I believe, right? Everybody get on the mic. I need to know about this. What's happening?
2: Yeah, it's Zioli tomorrow.
0: Oh, whoa, whoa, Zioli tomorrow. So let's start there. Yeah. Emerson, our college associate, have you ever been here at one of Mikey's babe parades? Oh, Emerson, bring a nice folding chair and some cotton candy tomorrow. You're going to, do we know who's on the guest list tomorrow? Yeah. It is 100% female. That's all we can tell you, Emerson. No. We don't need you to name names. There'll be one courtesy guy who gets a booking.
2: Might be a Deborah Leis.
0: Yeah, there's going to be, there's going to be a lot of blondes. Josh, what is the over on blondes next week on the radio?
3: 7 days.
0: I get 7 days off, guys. Yeah. 7 days
3: seven shows
0: I get to miss.
3: I'd go 12.
0: You take 12?
3: And I think that's being generously low.
0: Mikey.
2: It's a challenge.
0: If we're on Poly Market right now, do we take the over 12 blondes in the babe parade for the 7 days a month? That's not even two a day, but that's also because we know there's going to be some brunettes and some strawberry blondes and stuff like that. But Mikey's babe parade, cue up the Martian band. It is coming. Who else is hosting? I know we have Zioli, Philadelphia radio sensation. Yep. We love him. He was on yesterday.
2: You get a lot of Paul Morrow.
0: Okay. Oh, Paul Morrow's great. Yeah. Do we hopefully get some Paul Gleiser from the great state of Texas?
2: In studio.
0: Get out of here.
2: On Monday, he's flying up to New York.
0: That makes me happy. I would interrupt my vacation to listen to that. Did that sound sincere? Emerson, have you met all these people?
4: I met Zioli yesterday and met Morrow when he was guest hosting.
0: Good dig. But you've never met the great Paul Gleiser?
4: Not in person.
0: Paul Gleiser is like a wonderful human being. He's from Texas. They're the nicest people in the world. And there's a story I've been telling on the show for probably like 7 years of like, when you go to where Paul Gleiser's from, the number one doesn't mean anything. Like if they say, can I buy you one drink? You're getting 73 drinks. You know, do you want a spare rib? You're going to sit in a bathtub full of spare ribs. So I love that deceptive hospitality. We did a meet and greet with Paul Gleiser's KTBB station in Texas. And Lincoln was like 14 and somebody bought him a beer. And I was like, you're not taking that beer away from this. This is America, damn it. And it was great. It was amazing. They are some of the best people. So that excites me. Is anybody else getting in there?
2: Tom Shalhoub, I think. Thanks for
0: that. Yeah, we are. We're getting Tom Shalhoub back on the Fox News radio airwaves. I love that.
2: So rotating cast of people.
0: Yeah, but it's a murderer's row. And you've done a great job of booking it. I can remember, I don't even know that you were the producer. When

0: Friday, I am going to drop dead. Like, I actually need to go away. I need to actually step in and care about myself. You know when, like, a boxer's out on his feet, the corner man has to throw in a towel? You don't have a corner man when you're a TV host and a radio host. You're just a fat guy with dirty jokes. So I am throwing in my own towel and heading out to California. So if you want to come see me between now and the end of July, you can get tickets at foxacrossamerica.com. You could, of course, watch Fox News Saturday night this weekend because we are doing a special taping tomorrow with my son. And then we have our summer block party coming up with Kennedy and Tom Shalhoub, Jenny Fela, and Jeff Foxworthy. So a lot to look forward to, none of which takes place on the radio, but you're going to have some stellar guest hosts. I'm on vacation, damn it. Lose my number. And I will see you in a couple of weeks.
1: The U.S. Treasury quietly released its official financial report for 2025. It appears by its own numbers, the U.S. government seems insolvent. It's reported that the Treasury shows about $6 trillion in assets and over $47 trillion in liabilities. Add it all up, and it looks like the U.S. owes more than $130 trillion it doesn't have. 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
3: October 30th, 1974. It was the Rumble in the Jungle. World heavyweight champion George Foreman and former world champion Muhammad Ali entered the ring in Zaire in one of the first Don King promoted boxing matches. Muhammad Ali regained the world title from a younger and stronger Foreman and spoke to the press after the fight.
4: I had one hell of a rumble. I had to beat Tarzan's behind first for claiming to be the king in the jungle. For this fight, I've wrestled with alligators. I've tussled with the whale. I done handcuffed lightning and put thunder in jail. You know I'm bad. I have murdered a rock. I injured a stone and I hospitalized a brick. I'm so bad I make medicine sick. I'm so fast, man. I can run through a hurricane and don't get wet.
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7: More death in Iran. I'm Ted Lindner, Fox News. CENTCOM unleashing a new wave of strikes against Iran for a ninth straight night Sunday. CENTCOM announcing another U.S. service member has died after a controlled explosion in northern Iraq. This after two troops were killed Saturday in an Iranian strike in Jordan that left one service member missing. The latest from Fox's Mike Tobin.
8: The remains of that third missing U.S. service member have been recovered. So you're talking about three people killed by that strike. Service members were disposing of the explosives in an Iranian attack drone with a controlled explosion. Something went wrong and another U.S. service member was killed. All of this according to Central Command. The U.S. responded to the U.S. loss of life with an intensified round of strikes into Iran. This marks the first time the U.S. has had any loss of life since that memorandum of understanding was signed, which is now largely disregarded.
7: Meantime, the Times of Israel citing media in Saudi Arabia that Iran's supreme leader Mujtaba Khamenei has left the country, although Tehran not yet confirming that. There's a new FIFA World Cup champion.
9: And with the last chance of the game, he'll lift his ball for Simon. Thought about coming, stays at home. It's knocked down and only finds Ferran Torres. His final touch of the game. He had the decisive touch as well. Spain, for the second time in their history, have won.
7: Call on Fox Sports as Spain defeats defending champion Argentina 1-0 in extra time at the stadium in New Jersey. It's the first championship for Spain in 16 years. NORAD says more than 10 aircraft entered restricted airspace over Bedminster and East Rutherford in New Jersey on Sunday. The restrictions in place as the president made his way from his property in Bedminster to the site of the World Cup. Of those 10, NORAD says it had to dispatch F-16 fighter aircraft to intercept three of them. 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
6: everyone. This is Ainsley Earhart. Thank you for joining me for the 52 episode.

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4: Another night of heavy attacks. I'm Sue Guzman, Fox News. CENTCOM announcing the deaths now of four U.S. troops this weekend as the U.S. and Iran continue to trade fire in a dispute over the Strait of Hormuz. Fox's Marion Rafferty has details.
5: Fears of a wider war continue to grow. It comes as another U.S. service member was killed in the line of duty this weekend during a controlled detonation of a downed Iranian drone in northern Iraq. A separate Iranian attack on Friday killed two other U.S. troops in Jordan. A third went missing, but unidentified remains have since been found. The U.S. has been targeting everything from IRGC forces to air defense facilities and weapon storage sites.
4: President Trump says this latest round of strikes were in honor of the dead U.S. service members.
6: They've got very little left. They've got some missiles. They've got some drones. They've got some manufacturing ability, not much. We control the strait. They don't control anything. So we'll see what happens, but we hit them very hard again tonight.
4: It was a ninth straight night of U.S. attacks against Iran. Bahrain sounding its missile alert systems Monday morning, and Kuwait says its air defenses are working to intercept incoming Iranian fire. Iran's supreme leader is threatening more strikes if the U.S. continues to attack in violation of the Memorandum of Understanding. We're getting word of an earthquake in western Iran. The 5.5 magnitude quake occurred about 25 miles west of Karis. There's a new FIFA World Cup champion thanks to Ferran Torres' goal in extra time.
7: Poro chance to cross, hooks it in. Williams battling, knocks it down.
4: Fox Sports, Spain beating defending champion Argentina 1-0 in extra time. First championship for Spain in 16 years. And NORAD says more than 10 aircraft entered restricted airspace over Bedminster and East Rutherford, New Jersey Sunday as the president made his way to the World Cup. 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
9: That heat's going to be out there for one more day.
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2: Conflict with Iran continues. I'm Ted Lindner, Fox News. CENTCOM announcing the deaths of four troops this weekend as the U.S. and Iran continue to trade fire in a dispute over the Strait of Hormuz. Fox's Marion Rafferty with the details this morning.
3: Fears of a wider war continue to grow. It comes as another U.S. service member was killed in the line of duty this weekend during a controlled detonation of a downed Iranian drone in northern Iraq. A separate Iranian attack on Friday killed two other U.S. troops in Jordan. A third went missing, but unidentified remains have since been found. The U.S. has been targeting everything from IRGC forces to air defense facilities and weapon storage sites.
2: President Trump says this latest round of strikes were in honor of the dead service members.
4: They've got very little left. They've got some missiles. They've got some drones. They've got some manufacturing ability. Not much. We control the strait. They don't control anything. So we'll see what happens, but we hit them very hard again tonight.
2: Also this morning, Bahrain signing its missile alert systems as Kuwait said that their air defenses were working to intercept incoming Iranian fire as well. There's a new FIFA World Cup champion.
5: And with the last chance of the game, he'll lift his ball forward. Simon thought about coming, stays at home. It's knocked down and only finds Ferran Torres. His final touch of the game. He had the decisive touch as well.
2: That call on Fox Sports as Spain beats defending champion Argentina 1-0 in extra time at the stadium in New Jersey, Spain's first championship since 2010. And Vice President J.D. Vance and Second Lady Usha Vance welcoming their fourth child of the world Sunday morning, baby boy Alec Neal, born at Walter Reed Medical Center in Maryland. The proud parents announced they were expecting back in January. The couple has three other children aged 9, 6, and 4. 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
4: Now seems as good a time as any to remind you, you don't always have to take healthy habits to the extreme. Not only are you unlikely to stick with something that's difficult, even if you can keep it up, it's probably going to be to the detriment of something else. And chances are that something else is more important. So if you're on a quest to improve your health, I promise the basics are going to take you much further. I'm talking about diet, try and be as plant-based as possible, exercise, meaning multiple rounds of cardio and strength training, and sleep. For most people, 7 to 9 hours a night. I'd like to think of these things as sort of a three-legged stool, right? If you're not doing any one of them, it's really hard to keep balanced with the others. The key here is you don't have to strive for perfection. Doing anything is going to be better than nothing. I'm Dr. Sanjay Gupta, helping you live a better life.

0: Now, it's Red Eye Radio with talk about everything from politics to social issues and news of the day. Whether you're up late or you're just starting your day, welcome to the show. From the Relief Factor Studios, for Gary McNamara and Eric Harley, here is Dan Mandis.
1: Appreciate you being here. It's Red Eye Radio, and Gary and Eric will be back tomorrow. Always appreciate the opportunity to fill in here on Red Eye Radio. 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And I do host a morning show in Nashville, Tennessee on Super Talk 99.7 WTN. There is a lot going on here for this Sunday night, Monday morning. Let's get right into it. By the way, I do have a bunch of updates for you. This morning, we do have an explosive diarrhea update. Hate to tell you, but the number of cases are increasing, so I have an update on that. We also have an update on the Democrats, Socialists of America, i.e. communists. Bill Maher is actually now saying that he might actually vote Republican if the Democrat Party continues to go in this direction. A lot more stories for you as well. So let's go ahead and get right into it. A tragic weekend, of course. We have lost three additional members of our military in Jordan as the war in Iran does continue. So this happened. It was Friday night into Saturday morning. Two members, actually three now, members of our military have been killed. Iran strikes our military base in Jordan. Of course, you know that since the Memorandum of Understanding has gone by the wayside, the battle has continued. Four others were injured in this attack, again, Friday night into Saturday morning. So now we've been blasting Iran after all of this, and we really have been going after them. I think it's eight or nine nights in a row now since the Iranians decided to bomb those two ships in the Strait of Hormuz, effectively breaking the Memorandum of Understanding. President Trump had a lot to say about this. He spoke about this earlier today or Sunday as he was on his way back from the World Cup.
2: Well, we feel very badly, but, you know, those great people, those great patriots are out there fighting that Iran cannot have a nuclear weapon. Iran has been very, very badly damaged. They've lost everything almost militarily. They've got very little left. They've got some missiles. They've got some drones. They've got some manufacturing ability, not much. We control the strait. They don't control anything. So we'll see what happens. But we hit them very hard again tonight. And we did that in honor of the probably three. It's probably three as opposed to two. Great patriots.
1: So that is President Trump. And one of the things, there was some confusion whether or not it was two or three that were killed. They were able to identify two right away, two of the victims that were killed by Iran. A third one, there were some remains that were found, but they weren't exactly sure exactly who that person was and so forth. Apparently now they have finally identified that third person killed in these Iranian strikes on a military base in Jordan. So at one point, this is how bad it's getting in Iran. You just heard President Trump talking about everything that we've done to Iran. At some point over the weekend, things are getting so bad there in Iran that they actually told their people to stop using air conditioning to help alleviate pressure on their power grid. Now, realize it is well over 100 degrees in Iran. I have no idea if it's like a dry heat. But Iran, I believe, is getting ready to break. I mean, as a country, they're getting ready to break. Last couple of days, it's been power plants and bridges and other infrastructure that has been under attack. Meantime, Iranian drones and missiles also hit Kuwait and other allies in the Middle East, our allies in the Middle East. And so, you know, you've heard the president say, you've heard the administration say over and over again that we are winning the war. I do understand that. We are blowing a lot of stuff up. That's a good thing, by the way. Some people on the left are going to say that we're hitting their power plants and their bridges and other infrastructure. And the Democrats will say, and opponents to this war will say, that those are war crimes I'm just going to go ahead and stop that conversation right now. They're not war crimes. Typically, if you hit infrastructure that is used by civilians, then yes, some would call those war crimes. However, that defense is that if it's infrastructure that is also used by the military of the nation that you're attacking or at war with, then it is fair game. And obviously, power plants and bridges and tunnels and that kind of thing in Iran is used by the civilian population. It is also used, though, by the military. So anybody that says, oh, these are war crimes, they're really not. And the whole point is that the president is doing all that he can to end this. And so if we have to, you know, go in really aggressively, which is what we're doing, to end this thing quicker, then that's what the president is wanting to do. He wants to get Iran back to the table. He wants them to negotiate in good faith. And that's the bottom line. Now, does it really, is it terrible for the Iranian population? Absolutely it is. Is it terrible that they've got, you know, 100-degree temperatures, well over 100-degree temperatures in Iran, and they're being told to turn off their air conditioning to alleviate pressure on the power grid? Absolutely. And I can't even imagine what it's going to be like if their power grid ultimately ends up collapsing with all of this. That's going to be awful, obviously, for the people in Iran. But the Iranians, the government, they continue to attack ships in the Strait of Hormuz. They continue to attack our allies like, again, Kuwait and Jordan and other of our allies in the Middle East. You heard the president say, by the way, that we control the Strait of Hormuz. I know this is getting, for a lot of folks who have been paying attention, do we or do we not control the Strait of Hormuz? And if we do control the Strait of Hormuz, then why don't we have more ships going through so that we could alleviate our pressure regarding gas prices because they continuously are going up? Well, we don't really control the Strait of Hormuz. We have cut Iran off from the rest of the world as far as exporting oil, but ultimately, and that's through the taking over of their ports, but ultimately, shipping through the Strait of Hormuz is only at a fraction of what it was. Now, you go to the Strait of Hormuz tracker, last 24 hours, all of 12 ships have gone through the Strait of Hormuz. Now, that's higher than what it was, but usually pre-war, it was usually about 60 to 80 vessels would get through the Strait of Hormuz, from what I understand. 285 vessels are waiting to go through, so the ships are having a hard time getting insurance. Lives are at risk as well. And that's the bottom line. You know, some people will say, okay, so why is it the ships can't go through? Well, the ships can't go through because Iran does have the ability to hit these ships as they're going through the Strait of Hormuz. And because of that, the ships are having a hard time getting insurance. That's the big deal. So because of all of these military issues going on in the Strait of Hormuz, the insurance companies won't give these vessels insurance, which means that they can't sail. So there's a lot going on related to the Strait of Hormuz. A lot of our military action right now in conjunction with what is going on with the bridges and the power plants inside Iran, we're also trying to do the best that we can to hit the areas that are, and they've got the drones that are going on. The drones are hitting the ships in the Strait of Hormuz. You've got the missile outlets as well near the Strait of Hormuz. We're trying to take out all of those near the Strait of Hormuz so that they can stop attacking, so that we'll be able to prevent them from attacking these ships. So there's a lot going on in that part of the world. You know, one thing that needs to be talked about, gas prices, of course, continuing to go up, is the possibility, this is part of the news cycle this morning, is that Iran was helped by China or Russia in killing these two or three members of our military. This is a guy by the name of Riley Moore. He is a Republican out of West Virginia, and he is pointing the finger right at China. Listen to this.
3: The precision in which they were able to strike sensitive targets within Jordan. And the reporting is indicating that perhaps China or Russia was feeding them targeting information. Now, we need to get to the bottom of that, particularly if we're talking about China. China is our adversary. We need to make this very, very clear. This is one of the reasons last year I introduced a bill to eliminate all student visas for China. Why are we training and educating our enemies to then work to destroy us? We need to get to the bottom of this, but where do we go from here, though, is also looking at how we're going to work with those GCC partners in the region, because this could tip over, hopefully not, could tip over into a regional destabilizing conflict, which nobody wants that. But some of these folks in the region there really need to step up and think about their own interest in this as well.
1: Yeah, I mean, that's some serious analysis there in the sense that it's true. President Trump, and by the way, he is correct, a few things. He is correct about the situation with China and all those student visas. There is zero reason we should be helping to educate essentially our own enemy. I think that a lot of people would agree with that, especially on the conservative side. What does China do, right? They spy. They steal our intellectual property. They simply cannot be trusted. I don't trust China any more than I trust Iran. Don't forget, by the way, that China is where all the ingredients come from regarding fentanyl coming across our southern border. The Chinese ship the ingredients to Mexico, then it's concocted in Mexico, and it comes across our southern border, killing thousands of Americans every single year. That is still an issue. Even with a safer border, that is still an issue. Last week, Donald Trump talked about China stealing the voter information of 220 million Americans. So this congressman, clearly he is spot on. Why are we helping China? Now, you heard the congressman also mention the GCC. What is the GCC? That is the Gulf Cooperation Council. The Gulf Cooperation Council, six Gulf nations, Bahrain, Kuwait, Oman, Qatar, Saudi Arabia, and the United Arab Emirates. President Trump has been saying all along that these nations need to be helping us more. And I would agree, because clearly they're impacted with all of this. So this is how this thing, though, could end up devolving, as some say, into World War III. We figure out that China has been helping with coordinates. That could be really bad. So you've got Russia and China, of course, you know, either selling Iran weapons, helping with coordinates. And so the Iranians know exactly where to fire their bombs and their drones. And apparently the accusation that China or Russia have been helping with targeting assistance, maybe coordinates, is coming from a number of different sources. And by the way, this is nothing new. I mean, these accusations, we've all been talking about this for a long time. Wall Street Journal came out with something over the weekend. This is a quote. Iran's ability to hit sensitive targets also has raised concerns that the regime is getting targeting help

0: from China or Russia. Again, this has been going on for quite some time. So none of this is new. Remember also that China buys Iranian oil. They supply Iran with drones and missiles. And so that's how this possibly ends up devolving into World War III. We'll have to see ultimately if we find out that China is helping Iran. What do we as a nation, as a military, what should the United States do? I mean, clearly, I don't think we're going to be attacking China anytime soon, but there's some serious discussions that need to happen. Washington Post has this headline: U.S. teeters on return to all-out war with Iran after more troops are killed. We'll get to that and a whole lot more as we continue on with Red Eye Radio. Again, the phone number, 866-90-RED-EYE, 866-907-3339. 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Again, I host a morning show in Nashville, Tennessee, Super Talk 99.7. 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I'm monitoring it as we speak. So if you can't call in, text in. 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
2: Even for people who fall asleep easily, staying asleep can be difficult. You wake up, your mind starts to race, you can't turn those thoughts off. Sleep experts say there are a few things you can try. Cognitive shuffling. That's when you choose a random, impersonal, non-emotional word. Then for each letter of that word, think of as many words that begin with each letter as you can before moving on to the next one. It distracts your brain from stress. It also mimics the fragmented thought patterns that usually occur as you drift off to sleep. Sensory grounding is something else. That's when you work through things you can hear, feel, see, smell, or taste. That helps you to be in the moment instead of dwelling on the past or the future. Or just do a mental walkthrough of a place you know well. Familiar but neutral imagery that can calm the brain. I'm Dr. Sanjay Gupta, helping you live a better life.
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4: 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Dan Mandis in for Gary and Eric. By the way, people asking, is Gary's father okay? As you know, I think he's 100 years old. And now, as far as I know, Gary's dad is okay. This was not a last-minute fill-in request. They actually asked a while ago now. It's just a one-off. So they'll be back tomorrow. As far as I know, everything is okay. You can text into the show, 615-737-9986. Dan Mandis here. I do host a morning show, Nashville, Tennessee, Super Talk 99.7 WTN. Always happy to fill in. So the headline from the Washington Post, U.S. teeters on return to all-out war with Iran after more troops killed. You know, just talking about this, I know that a lot of people, this is very controversial, but I think that I would prefer to just rip the Band-Aid off. I mean, we're already dealing with this. Can we just get it over with already? If we need to just blow the living crap out of Iran to get the, and I'm not talking about nuclear, but if we, whatever we need to do to get this over with is what I feel we need to do. You know, we could do this the easier way or we could do this the really hard way. And I think that at this point with Iran not willing to negotiate in good faith, I think that we need to just get this over with. And we can have the debate all day long about whether or not we should have started this in the first place. I'm of the opinion that Iran started this many, many, many, many years ago, and Donald Trump is simply finishing it. But that is a conversation that people are having. But President Trump telling News Nation in what the outlet said on Sunday was a brief telephone call that he, quote, couldn't care less about Iran's announcement that it would no longer abide by the bilateral memorandum of understanding reached a month ago. Well, I think we already know that they have no interest in abiding by the memorandum of understanding because they attacked those two ships a couple weeks ago. That's what started this whole resumption of hostilities, the resumption of attacking on both sides. Is the memorandum of understanding was in place, then Iran, in its infinite wisdom, decided to attack a couple of ships going through the Strait of Hormuz, and we said, screw it, this is what Iran's going to do, okay, let's go, and that's what we did. Honestly, the next move, a lot of people are talking about what the next move is Karg Island, and this is where most of Iran's oil, I'm sure that you know this by now, most of Iran's oil goes through Karg Island. Other countries use it as well. But some people are talking about how these Middle Eastern countries need to take Karg Island while we control the air. So Energy Secretary Chris Wright has said that one way or another, we will get control of the situation. This was on, I believe it was CNN.
5: We did a pause to try to get an agreement with the Iranian people to allow oil to flow without them attacking it. They've proven unwilling to do that, and we've pivoted. Now what we're doing is assuring that that oil and gas and other products can flow through the Strait of Hormuz with or without Iranian cooperation. And we've continued to degrade their offensive military capabilities. The president is always looking for the diplomatic off-ramp. President.
4: 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And got a little bit more on this and a whole lot more straight ahead on Red Eye Radio.
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4: 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Scott, thanks for calling in. Go ahead, sir.
21: Hey, Dan, briefly, before I get to my comment, I just want to congratulate you on a great career. About 16, 17 years ago, our paths crossed briefly, and I remember sitting in your office over off of Monaco in Denver when you were just thinking about starting a talk show.
4: No kidding.
21: Congratulations, man. You've had a great career.
4: Well, thank you, Scott. Appreciate it.
21: Anyway, my comment briefly is, why did it take Trump so long to realize the Iranians were just, you know, basically, you know, yanking his chain, you know, pulling along, seeing what they can get away with? You know, why? I mean, you could have started the hostilities again 2 or 3 months ago.
4: Yeah, and I'll say this, and Scott, I appreciate the call. One of the things that President Trump has been trying to do, it is well documented that the president hates war. I mean, he has said that many, many, many times, which is one of the reasons why I kind of trust him on this whole situation with Iran. He really wants diplomacy to work. He wants it to work, but he also understands the threat that Iran has been making for many years. I mean, of course, we all know about the hostages way back when. We know that Iran has been funding terrorism for many years, and he does recognize the threat of Iran having a nuclear weapon, which is why he has said all along Iran cannot have a nuclear weapon. But he wanted Iran to understand the greatness of being able to sell their oil on the open market. He wanted Iran and the leaders of Iran to understand the opportunity that was in front of them. That's why he wanted to utilize diplomacy as much as he possibly could to try to make them understand there is a better way. You don't have to keep funding terrorism. You don't have to be the pariah of the literal Middle East and the world. And there is a better way. So he kept trying to get Iran to understand all of that. But I think it is clear that Iran, and I've been saying this all along, Scott, I don't know how often you listen to me in Nashville, but I said from day one, number one, you simply cannot trust Iran. They will never negotiate in good faith. They will never tell the truth. And I think that Donald Trump understands that. I just think that he wanted to give diplomacy a chance. To the point, by the way, and this is to where you're going, Scott, the point is that to a fault, Donald Trump has been allowing Iran to, as you said, pull his chain, string him along, whatever, however it is that you want to frame it. The president has now had it. And so he is saying, all right, I'm done. That's it. And let the bombs now continue to drop. That's what he's trying to do now. He has said, if they want to come back to the table, that's great. But we're not going to stop, because as the president was trying to continue with diplomacy and the memorandum of understanding, the Iranians are reloading. They're doing everything they can to try to get to a nuclear weapon. And I think the president has just said enough is enough. And again, Scott, I appreciate the call. 866-90-RED-EYE is the phone number, 866-907-3339. Speaking of the president, I don't know if you saw this. There is a lot being made about the World Cup. Now, the World Cup is over.
22: Spain have won the World Cup.
4: All right, so apparently Spain won the World Cup. I'm going to be honest with you. I know more about Iran than I do about the World Cup. But apparently, as you just heard, Spain did indeed win. But as usual, people are finding a reason to attack Donald Trump. I'm going to get into this because you're going to see a lot of headlines where Donald Trump was out on the field and trying to insert himself into the celebration. So I'm going to go through this just to let you know that this is another case of Trump derangement syndrome. I don't care anything about the World Cup. I mean, I'm glad that it was here in America. It brought a lot to America as far as, income and PR on the world stage, all of that. And we're going to get into it. But here is the specific accusation that Donald Trump inserted himself into Spain's celebration down on the field. And so Donald Trump, and by the way, if you want to see all this, you can. It's on my socials at Dan Mandis Show. Donald Trump is down on the field and he is shaking hands with some of the players from Spain. He's handed them the trophy and he is just kind of, walking in front of the team as they've got their medals and everything. No big deal. It's really not a big deal. Now, he is at the end of the team photo, if you will. If you're looking on your computer, Donald Trump is all the way to the right. And this looks like a big team photo. And I think President Trump was thinking that he was supposed to be in the photo. But apparently what they do is they end up, as they get the World Cup trophy, everybody just like jumps up and down, right? They jump up and down. They do their official celebration. And Donald Trump is just like standing there like he doesn't know what he's supposed to do. He's not going to jump up and down. And so then the president of FIFA just like runs over and gets him out of the camera shot. Not a big deal. People are trying to make it a big deal. It's really not. Here's the other part of it. Traditionally, heads of state have gone down to the field to celebrate and hand out trophies whenever they have these big tournaments, right? In 2012, because remember, that's the accusation. Oh, Donald Trump, he just couldn't help himself. The guy that puts his name on everything had to be in the team photo as well. He had to go down onto the field and, make himself known and just all that. So he had to be the center of attention. 2012. The Euro games, the final game was in Ukraine. The president of Ukraine at the time, guess what? He was down on the field congratulating the winners and giving out the medals and the trophies. In the 2018 World Cup, it was in Russia and Vladimir Putin was down there. In 2022 in Qatar, the Emir Sheikh was on the field as well. So the Trump haters, they're going to do what they do and they're going to hate everything. And that's fine. Whatever Donald Trump does, they're going to find a reason to criticize the president. But the bottom line is that he was supposed to be down there. They're supposed to have, photo ops. And the president is supposed to hand out the trophies and shake hands with the winners and all of that. That is what the president does. And just because he had no idea what he was supposed to do as the team from Spain was going to, jump up and down and do all of that, I can't fault President Trump for that. He has actually no idea what is happening in the world of soccer. And by the way, it was all of about 3 seconds before he got out of camera shot. So it's all fine. I mean, this is what the Trump haters are going to do. Big whatever. But just so you know, that's what you're going to see in the news headlines today is, Donald Trump had to insert himself into the celebration. That is tradition. By the way, just real quick, the president was interviewed by Fox after the game. This is part of what he had to say.
1: Mr. President, thank you so much for your time.
2: Thank you.
1: Hard to believe that the FIFA World Cup is coming to an end. You played such a role in bringing it here. What have been the highlights for you?
2: Well, I think my first meeting with Johnny, he's fantastic, the job he's done, and he had this idea, and I said, that's crazy. We're not a soccer country. And it turns out we are a soccer country.
4: Yep. And the president is right. We are a soccer country. By the way, that Johnny he is referring to is Johnny Infantino, who is the FIFA president. And he, of course, was instrumental. The president, Trump, was instrumental in getting FIFA here. The president more than willing, by the way, and I was surprised by this because this is not necessarily President Trump's MO. It's not a criticism. It's just a fact. But he did give Infantino the credit which he deserves. You don't often see the president doing that. The tournament, though, they say generated, listen to this, at least $17 billion in gross domestic product. Lots of jobs, lots of revenue for America. That is huge. And I love that. For me, the biggest thing was the celebration of America. You know, if you look at Donald Trump, and I've liked Donald Trump a lot. I've voted for him, I mean, every time he's run for office. And you look at the president and the way that he conducts himself. And there's a lot of bluster there, and I'll be the first to admit that. And I believe that he has made some mistakes. However, one of the things that I really love about the president is that he celebrates America. He celebrates our country. He loves our country and its people. And so part of bringing FIFA to America was the celebration of America that we saw all across our country. From think about it. Ranch dressing. I didn't even know that ranch dressing was an American thing, but apparently it is. Well, now ranch dressing is, a phenomenon all across the world. They're actually now exporting ranch dressing into places like Australia and the UK and so forth. Had no idea that ranch dressing was only an American thing and that all of these foreigners that came here for FIFA now are ranch dressing fans because they discovered it here. Air conditioning was celebrated by people from Europe. They talked about how friendly our people are. Everybody celebrated the greatness of America. And what was so surprising was that they were so shocked because media across the country is always bashing America, not only here in America, but also across the world. They're bashing America. So then people come over to America from like the UK and Australia and Spain and all these other places. And they're just shocked at how great it is here in our great country compared to their own countries. Now, you heard the president mention the Scotlanders and the bagpipes. And, you know, there were headlines, of course. And again, the TDSers, they just can't help themselves. But you heard the president mention bagpipes and people from Scotland. And so there were some headlines that said that Donald Trump went on a bagpipes tangent as he went off script in this interview. You do remember the bagpipes were a really big deal because the Scotlanders, they were playing them all across Boston when the World Cup first started. Soccer fans from Scotland actually lugged their bagpipes all over the place. And I saw one video where they were playing the national anthem. So, yeah, that was a perfectly appropriate thing for the president to say. And I thought that that was great. One last thing, because there's no doubt the World Cup and the president wants to bring the World Cup back again. But one last thing, one of the finest moments, I will say, at the World Cup is coming up next. If you have any comments, the phone number is 866-90-RED-EYE, 866-907-3339. One of my favorite parts of the World Cup is coming up next. You have got to hear it. It is all straight ahead right here on Red Eye Radio.
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33: 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They're achievable, they are stackable, and sustainable. 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Before you race to the coffee machine, drink a big glass of water. This doesn't only help your gut. Research has shown that proper hydration supports cognitive function and energy levels. At the end of the day, you want to create your very own wind-down ritual an hour before bed, whatever that might look like for you. But again, away from screens if you can. And as you get back into bed, it's all about breathing again. 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That really works for me. I'm Dr. Sanjay Gupta, helping you live a better life.
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0: Red Eye Radio. 866-90-RED-EYE is the phone number, 866-907-3339. All right, so my favorite moment from the World Cup is this moment. This is believe it or not, this is Justin Bieber.
1: Good morning, curtains dancing in the sunrise. Baby's calling on the floor.
0: This is a song called Everything Hallelujah.
1: And we don't have to go to Mississippi. I'll bring the river to your side.
0: I mean, I got to tell you, and I'm not a believer, which is what they call fans of Justin Bieber. I'm not a believer, but I got to tell you, this sounds amazing and incredible.

0: so much better than Madonna, because, you know, Madonna, apparently she performed too, and people are saying that she, you know, as you can imagine, it is Madonna. I don't know how well she sounds these days, but apparently she was lip-syncing in the whole thing. Anyway, Justin Bieber, very, very well done. Again, I'm not a Bleeber, but that was amazing.
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0: Tyler Fien from Eva Beach, Hawaii, and Private Isabella Gonzalez from Carrollton, Texas. The third soldier's missing. Remains, though, have been found. Another service member killed Saturday in Iraq. Britain is about to get a new leader.
1: I'm about to visit His Majesty the King to offer my resignation and close the book on my time as Prime Minister.
0: His replacement will be Andy Burnham, who will meet with King Charles this hour. Burnham has been critical of President Trump, but Fox's Jeff Paul reports from London.
2: Burnham is also drawing a bit of praise from President Trump. After reports surface, Burnham will announce plans for new oil and gas drilling in the North Sea. The president saying the people of Aberdeen in Scotland are dancing in the streets because the new Prime Minister, Andy Burnham, has stated that he will be opening up all the way the invaluable North Sea oil. It is one of the greatest sources of quality oil on earth.
0: Now, speaking of oil, prices barely moving this morning, but they've risen lately. So gas is $4 a gallon today. That's AAA's national average for regular, 13 cents more than a week ago. They keep celebrating a World Cup championship in Spain.
3: A cacophony of car horns and firecrackers on the streets of Madrid, Spain. Becoming soccer's world champions for only the second time, a cause for national celebration. An altogether different atmosphere in Argentina's capital, Buenos Aires. Officers hit by stones, rioters run from police gunfire and water cannons.
0: That's Jonathan Savage. Spain beat Argentina 1-0. 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
0: The new Air Force One President Trump first took a flight on a few weeks ago is going to be grounded for a little while. The Boeing 747 donated to the U.S. by Qatar will be getting more security upgrades.
7: As I understand it, in about a month or so, they're going to send it to have it be maxed out. So they're going to be sending it and they'll have it be maxed out. It'll take about a month.
0: There are reports the new Air Force One lacked missile defense capabilities. Later this week, the president will get back out of an older Air Force One and go to Georgia.
8: The president is expected to visit an Atlanta area school on Wednesday to boost participation in Trump accounts. Those market linked accounts launched on July 4th, providing a federally backed savings plan for children, parents, employers, and charities can contribute tax free. Georgia's Senate race could tip the balance of power in the chamber this fall. Democrat incumbent John Ossoff is facing a challenge from Republican Congressman Mike Collins. Collins emerged from a crowded Republican primary after winning.
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10: 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Sorry.
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0: It's 26 after. Welcome back. You're with America in the Morning. A father and son are facing serious charges, accused of kidnapping two U.S. Forest Service employees. Correspondent Donna Warder reports.
1: A father and son are expected to be charged federally with kidnapping after authorities say they held two U.S. Forest Service employees at gunpoint for more than 12 hours in the Shasta Trinity National Forest in Northern California. Authorities say the workers were conducting routine field operations when they were taken on Thursday, held inside a trailer at gunpoint and zip-tied.
2: At approximately 2:30 a.m., Joseph Heinrichsen and his son Phoenix Heinrichsen surrendered. Joseph has been arrested on federal kidnapping charges. At the time, he had an AR-15 and knives and claimed to have grenades.
1: Authorities say they located the trailer with drones and that the suspect and his adult son surrendered early Friday, walking out of the trailer with an assault rifle and knives. They also told authorities they had grenades. I'm Donna Water.
0: Second Lady Yusha Vance gave birth Sunday to her fourth child. Vice President J.D. Vance made the announcement on X, saying in a statement, "We are excited to announce our baby boy, Alec Neil Vance. Yusha and the baby are happy and healthy, and our kids are overjoyed to meet their little brother." The new addition to the Vance family comes as the Vice President and Second Lady are considering leasing a home in Middleburg, Virginia, separate from the Vice President's residence at the Naval Observatory in Washington, D.C. In a historical note, Yusha Vance becomes the first woman since the 1870s to give birth while her husband is Vice President. On this date in 1976, the Viking spacecraft lands on Mars and begins taking soil samples. America in the Morning for Monday, July 20th, 2026 is produced by Jeff McKay. I'm John Trout. This is Westwood One.
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23: Now seems as good a time as any to remind you, you don't always have to take healthy habits to the extreme. Not only are you unlikely to stick with something that's difficult, even if you can keep it up, it's probably going to be to the detriment of something else. And chances are that something else is more important. So if you're on a quest to improve your health, I promise the basics are going to take you much further. I'm talking about diet, try and be as plant-based as possible, exercise, meaning multiple rounds of cardio and strength training, and sleep. For most people, 7 to 9 hours a night. I'd like to think of these things as sort of a three-legged stool, right? If you're not doing any one of them, it's really hard to keep balanced with the others. The key here is you don't have to strive for perfection. Doing anything is going to be better than nothing. I'm Dr. Sanjay Gupta, helping you live a better life.
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0: This is America in the Morning from Westwood One. Coming up this half hour:
14: the war between the United States and Iran becoming more deadly to include United States service members. I'm Clayton Neville.
1: The biggest risk from haze and smoke from distant wildfires can cause short-term and chronic health problems. I'm Donna Warder.
16: Can a U.S. mayor have a foreign leader arrested? I'm Katie Clark with details.
17: The DOJ files a first-ever petition to a secretive dormant court to weigh government requests to deport alien terrorists. I'm Julie Walker.
20: Starship set for another launch attempt tonight. I'm the new old tech guy, Chuck Palm.
25: Like the city of Troy, the box office fell to the might of the Odyssey. I'm Kevin Carr.
0: Back after these messages.
26: The burrito is fire.
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0: America in the Morning continues with AccuWeather.com meteorologist Matt Rendy and a check of the national forecast.
36: A tropical depression has formed over the eastern Gulf of America, and AccuWeather hurricane experts are expecting it to organize enough to become Tropical Storm Bertha later today. It is then going to shift westward along the southern shoreline and expected to produce heavy rain and damaging winds from Florida to southeast Texas through the rest of the week. Outside of the rain from the tropical system, scattered thunderstorms will develop over a good portion of the southeast into the Tennessee Valley, with a few heavier storms toward North and South Carolina, some producing damaging winds and flooding downpours. Additional showers and thunderstorms will form over the southwest from Arizona and New Mexico, northward to Colorado, into Utah and Nevada. And these storms will have localized flash flooding. But despite the storms, it will still be hot with highs in the 90s and 100s. In the northwest, smoke and haze will develop from Oregon wildfires, which will expand into Washington, Idaho, and Montana. And then heading into the northeast and mid-Atlantic, the smoke has largely dissipated from last week. It'll be a nice day with sunshine and some clouds, lower humidity, and afternoon temperatures in the 70s and 80s. In the central U.S., the Canadian wildfires will continue to produce smoke and haze today through portions of the Great Lakes southward to the Ohio Valley. Some rain and storms may help slow the fire for a time, but the associated cold front from that storm will also cause a few strong to severe thunderstorms through parts of eastern Minnesota into eastern Iowa and continuing to Wisconsin, northern Illinois, and western Michigan. These storms do have the potential for hail, damaging winds, and even a tornado. The rest of the central U.S. from Kansas and Missouri southward to Texas will be hot with highs up into the 100s. That's the nation's weather. I'm AccuWeather.com meteorologist Matt Rindy.
0: 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The U.S. attacks Iran over the weekend after Iranian attacks reportedly killed at least two U.S. service members in Jordan and another in Iraq. Correspondent Clayton Neville reports new waves of strikes by the U.S. against Iran and Iranian attacks against U.S. positions and nations in the region are fueling fears of the war once again escalating.
14: Fighting in the Middle East continues to intensify and becomes more deadly. Iran says that at least 50 people were killed in the latest rounds of attacks. In addition to the U.S. strikes on Iran, the Iranians launched new strikes on Jordan. Back at home, politicians are reacting to the two recent deaths of U.S. service members.
2: Condolences to the service members' families. And it's remarkable in many ways that we've not had more casualties. We literally have had hundreds of seriously wounded, but I think we're at 16 fatalities. I would argue, Margaret, this is what happens when you start a war of choice.
14: While speaking with CBS's Face the Nation, Virginia Democratic Senator Mark Warner criticized President Trump's decision to resume strikes.
2: If you go through what the administration finally said their goals were, regime change, well, the guys in charge now are worse than the prior crowd. Getting the enriched uranium.
3: Yep.
2: No progress on that. It'll take 15,000 troops on the ground. Nobody wants to do that. Nobody has been moving on that. We said we were going to degrade their ability to use missiles and drones. And then finally, the Strait of Hormuz, you know, gas is now back up to $4. And there is no plan on how we keep the strait open.
14: Kentucky Republican Congressman James Comer told Fox News that the U.S. strikes were justified after the two service members were killed.
4: We have to respond when we have a peace agreement that they break and you know, we have American lives that were lost. We have to respond. We have to respond swiftly and with full force.
14: Meanwhile, House Republicans are moving forward with a budget reconciliation bill that includes funding for the ongoing war. Tennessee Republican Senator Marsha Blackburn told Fox News Sunday Morning Futures she's confident that Republicans will stop another government shutdown.
6: We're going to keep the doors open and allow our military to actually enter into these contracting projects that are going to help.
14: The budget reconciliation bill has portions of the Save America Act in it. That includes grants encouraging states to adopt voter identification requirements. Democrats opposed to that part of the bill. I'm Clayton Neville.
0: Health experts say the biggest concerns from Canadian wildfires is something that's much harder to see. Correspondent Donna Warder reports risks to people include both short-term and long-term health problems.
1: Courtney Howard is chair of the Global Climate and Health Alliance.
7: Wildfire smoke is the toxic products of combustion of whatever burned. So really, if there were trees, it's products of tree combustion. If there were houses, it's products of that. And so really, it's a big, giant, toxic soup of particles and gases. Those particles are so small that they go all the way down into people's alveoli, and the teensy tiny ones can cross over into the bloodstream and lead to inflammatory cascades in people's blood. The range of health impacts goes all the way from surface level things, so itchy eyes, headaches, coughing, to usually a day or two later in the emergency department, we start to see asthma exacerbations, chronic obstructive pulmonary disease exacerbations, and even heart attacks and cardiac arrest.
1: Millions of people in the Great Lakes, Northeast, and Mid-Atlantic states have had to muddle through days of unhealthy air from wildfires in Minnesota and Canada. Experts say on those days, try to stay inside. If you have central air conditioning, that should clean the air in your home. Experts say make sure filters are replaced on schedule and provide the highest level of filtration your system can handle. Filters rated MERV 13 or higher, and close any vents that pull air from outside. Luke Montrose is an environmental toxicologist at Colorado State University.
3: You do have the power to educate yourself and protect yourself to a certain extent. You can look at the outdoor smoke forecast. And I would also recommend, if you have the ability, you know, jump online and look at these low-cost air quality monitors. They're very accessible now. Have a plan to have masks, N95 masks in your home.
1: I'm Donna Warder.
0: New York City Mayor Zohran Mamdani has called Benjamin Netanyahu a war criminal and openly spoke about arresting the Israeli prime minister if he comes to New York City. Katie Clark reports that questions remain as to if Mamdani has the legal authority to act, while the Trump administration has already rebuked the idea.
5: The annual United Nations General Assembly is scheduled for September in New York City. Leaders like Prime Minister of Israel Benjamin Netanyahu could be in New York for the event. He is facing charges by the International Criminal Court for alleged war crimes stemming from the October 7th, 2023 attacks. New York City Mayor Zohran Mamdani spoke to the New York Times about the possibility of arresting Netanyahu if he comes to New York in September.
8: Prime Minister Netanyahu belongs in The Hague. He's a war criminal who has been charged by the International Criminal Court. I've also said that I will follow the laws that we have here in New York City because I believe that there's an importance in following the law as a leader who presides over our city, and that's something that I plan to do.
5: Mamdani faces legal challenges regarding arresting Netanyahu, including violating federal laws. Pennsylvania Senator John Fetterman speaking on Fox News Channel's Maria Bartiromo show.
9: Such a tough guy to say that kind of thing. He has no way to do that. Of course, obviously, America's not even part of that corrupt court system. Sit down and focus on the problems that they have in New York.
5: The Israeli government rejects the charges and says they are politically motivated. It's not clear if Netanyahu will be present at the UN Assembly. I'm Katie Clark.
0: It's 17 till. Among the stories we're covering next, FBI changes policy on investigating ICE agents and new frontiers for SpaceX. America in the Morning continues after these messages.
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18: A better life with Dr. Sanjay Gupta.
19: We've all been there, in a boring meeting, a long lecture, struggling to stay awake. No matter how hard you try, you nod off, and that is never a good look. Aside from the obvious, making sure you're getting enough sleep, there are a couple quick pick-me-ups that experts recommend before you take your seat. If you have time, you might try to squeeze in a quick nap, just a couple minutes even. That can increase your alertness. Or try to pop outside for a quick walk, get your blood and your hormones pumping, splash some cold water on your face, or grab a cup of coffee, obviously. If you're not a caffeine drinker, even just taking small sips of water throughout your meeting could be enough to keep you awake. Of course, you could also make a point to engage in the meeting, you're not likely to fall asleep while you're actually talking. I'm Dr. Sanjay Gupta, helping you live a better life.

0: of Yanin claims most were intercepted early on in their flight and 85 were brought down near the city. It was a blitz that came hours after Russia targeted Ukrainian cities, including the capital Kyiv, with ballistic missiles.
1: At least six Ukrainians were killed in those attacks. In Britain, a changing of the guard.
2: My work is done.
1: Keir Starmer went to King Charles and formally resigned as Prime Minister this morning, and then Andy Burnham replaced him.
3: I have accepted His Majesty the King's invitation to form a government.
1: Burnham is their seventh prime minister in 10 years.
3: Britain needs to show the world that we can regain our stability.
1: Oil prices are down this morning almost 2%, but the recent rise back up has gas at $4 a gallon again. That's AAA's national average this morning for regular, 13 cents more than last Monday. 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
13: There we go once more. Hey, it's the 20th of July. Let's get right to the weather forecast to find out just how hot it's going to be today.

0: Central California is bracing for a series of triple-digit temperatures with highs between 3 to 5 degrees above the historical average for most of the week. In the Fresno area today, a high of 100 degrees with a low of 72. Expect partly sunny conditions on the valley floor, spotty thunderstorms in the Sierra with the potential for flash flooding. From the ABC 30 Weather Center, I'm Christina Lopez for KMJ News.
1: And right now in Fresno, it's 74 degrees. And coming up in 10 minutes from now here on the KMJ Ag Report, we'll check in with independent certified crop advisor Mark Suderman. 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
2: Good morning. This is Phil Tews from the Fresno Livestock Sales Yard reporting some highlights from the Saturday sale of July the 18th. Total receipts in the offering today, 788 head. In the swine division, market hogs weighing from 265 to 305 pounds sold from 98 to $1.02 per hundredweight. Grocers weighing from 90 to 95 pounds bought from $1.38 to $1.83 per hundredweight. And wieners sold from 120 up to an extreme top of $165 per head. And sows sold up to 70 cents per hundredweight. In the goat section, market goats brought from 240 to 310 with an exceptional top at $400. Meat feeder goats brought from 105 to 165. Heavy does 210 to 325. Milking does from 325 up to 380. Bucks sold at a range of 290 up to $400 per head. And our family brought 320 to $410 per family. In the sheep section, heavy lamb brought from 260 to 340. Light lamb 100 to 140. Blackface ewes 210 up to 270. Wool ewes 160 up to 200, hair ewes 165 to 210, and rams 275 up to $380 per head. In the cattle section, drop calves up to 3 months of age, dairy crosses only, brought from 120 to $750. Medium yielding cows from 140 to 149.
3: This is Phil Tews reporting for New Stock 580-1059. KMJ.
1: The updated USDA milk production and price forecasts are now out for this month. Rod Bain has details.
4: A straightforward USDA milk production and price forecast for July. More production within most categories, lower prices from the previous month. The expanded summary from World Agricultural Outlook Board Chair Mark Jackanowski.
5: The main story on dairy, kind of driving the whole outlook, is continued growth in the U.S. dairy herd. We're looking at year-over-year growth in milk production of about 1.5 billion pounds. Higher milk production, that is putting some pressure on product prices. Our dairy exports remain relatively strong as well.
4: Month-over-month and year-over-year price lowering is noted for product, class, and the all-milk price in the July outlook, with the season-ending average all-milk price for 2027 forecasted at $19.85 a hundredweight, down 15 cents from the previous year. I'm Rod Bain reporting for the U.S. Department of Agriculture in Washington, D.C.
1: 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Here's Randy.
6: Well, thank you, Don, and a good Monday morning, everybody. A grim discovery in northwest Fresno is now the focus of a homicide investigation. Early yesterday morning, Fresno police responded to a call near Fallbrook and Ingram Avenues and found a woman's body inside a dumpster. The shocking discovery happened around 1 a.m., prompting homicide detectives to take over the case. Investigators have not released the woman's identity and the cause of the death remains unknown. Authorities are now working to piece together what happened and are urging anyone with information to contact the Fresno Police Department. Fresno County Supervisor Gary Bredefeld is getting attention locally and nationally for a video he's starring in. KMJ's Liz Kern with the story.
7: The video cost $7,000. It was paid for by the Fresno Chamber of Commerce to promote September's State of the County event. It features Supervisor Gary Bredefeld firing weapons, riding in an armored vehicle, a helicopter, and a boat. The supervisor spoke to KMJ's Broski and Musan show.
8: A lot more people who love it than hate it. I think the people who hate it, one, lack a bit of having a sense of humor. I think they maybe don't like law enforcement, they may not like guns, and they may not like me.
7: The Fresno Chamber of Commerce issued a statement responding to concerns over Bredefeld's appearance and the tone, saying the video is a small part of the upcoming luncheon. The event is designed to honor first responders and local workers rather than promote any single political official. Liz Kern, KMJ News.
6: Joey Logano is back in victory lane after holding off Denny Hamlin last night to win the first NASCAR Cup Points Series race at North Wilkesboro Speedway in 30 years. It's Logano's first win of the season and 38th of his career, snapping a 45-race drought. The victory also extends his streak to 15 straight seasons with at least one win. Hamlin was second, followed by Chase Briscoe, Ty Gibbs, and Shane Van Gisbergen. Coming up after the break, it was a debut fit for a king.
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6: 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I'm Randy James, live in the KMJ Newsroom. It's a debut fit for a king in this weekend's box office battle.
12: Christopher Nolan's The Odyssey conquered theaters with a massive $124.5 million debut in North America, plus another nearly $140 million overseas.
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12: It's Nolan's biggest opening since The Dark Knight Rises in 2012, and even more impressive because the film runs 3 hours and carries an R rating. Disney's Moana sailed into a distant second place with $19 million during its third weekend. Following close behind in fourth and fifth places, Minions and Monsters and Toy Story 5, each with $14.8 million. Carmen Roberts, Fox News.
6: KMJ News Time 515. That does it for headlines for now. We'll be back with more news in about 30 minutes. Until then, back to the Monday edition of the KMJ Ag Report with Don York.
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0: Central California is bracing for a stretch of triple-digit temperatures with highs between 3 to 5 degrees above the historical average for most of the week. Today in the Fresno area, a high of 100 degrees with a low of 72. Expect partly sunny conditions and spotty thunderstorms in the Sierra with the potential for flash flooding. From the ABC 30 Weather Center, I'm Christina Lopez for KMJ News.
1: And right now in Fresno, it's 74 degrees, 60 up in Yosemite National Park, and down in Bakersfield, 77 degrees. Coming up in 10 minutes from now here on the KMJ Ag Report, We'll have your ETP numbers. 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
15: Good morning, growers. Let's continue our discussion about the importance of canopy health for maintaining productive growth and minimizing stress effects. In the San Joaquin and Yakima Valleys, we receive ample sunlight volume during the summer growing season. In fact, there is an excess supply beyond what plants need to grow productively. The better you manage the sunlight, the better your opportunity to maximize photosynthetic efficiency and yield potential. Let's continue our discussion from last time about the Young Orchard Project. If you recall, due to nutrient deficiencies, the young orchard we were working with fell into severe heat and photo inhibition stress and stopped growing. Here's why. In May, when the first plant tissue samples were collected, the results showed that nitrogen was almost 15% above the sufficiency level, phosphorus was over 100% above sufficiency, potassium was over 75% above sufficiency, sulfur was 60% above sufficiency, but calcium was 34% below the sufficiency, magnesium was about 10% below the sufficiency. These macronutrients are foundational for early plant growth and development activities. While sulfur, calcium, and magnesium are not technically macronutrients, they are needed, especially during early development, in macro amounts, just like nitrogen, phosphorus, and potassium. Based on the first plant tissue results, we were in pretty solid position in terms of nitrogen, phosphorus, and potassium. There was adequate sulfur to convert the extra nitrogen into amino acids too, but there wasn't enough calcium for building cell wall pectins adequately, and the magnesium was mildly limiting early chlorophyll synthesis with the nitrogen. This is vital for strong early plant development in that 95% of the biomass produced annually is carbon, hydrogen, and oxygen-based, which means it's a direct byproduct of efficient photosynthesis. When chlorophyll synthesis is limited, so is the sunlight absorption capacity. So in this orchard, it's likely that the chlorophyll production was about 10% below its potential based on the plant tissue magnesium level alone. Or put another way, based on the analysis, the sunlight absorption capacity was only about 90% of what it should have been. That's a big deal when you're growing young trees. Photosynthetic efficiency is critical for early development of leaves, shoots, and roots. Here's why it matters. You are in control of your nutrient management and therefore in the driver's seat in terms of how well your plants are equipped for development activities during the summer growing conditions. Plant canopy health is vital for maintaining productive development and managing stress events. If you want to avoid nutrient misapplications, reduce stress effects, and maintain correct nutrient ratios, use a current plant tissue analysis as a guide. If you'd like help evaluating how effectively your nutrient management program is for canopy health and productivity, visit me at soilmatters.net. I've spent over 25 years working with growers in the San Joaquin and Yakima Valleys, helping them line up their nutrient management with plant physiology to support productive canopies and consistent yields. Here's to your crop success.
1: Mark Suderman is an independent certified crop advisor helping growers up in the Pacific Northwest and throughout the Golden State. Well, May was a bit of a challenge for American beef producers, thanks primarily to beef plant suspensions in China. U.S. Meat Export Federation President and CEO Dan Hellstrom explains.
16: While we have a lot of the beef plants relisted in the China Cipher system, we still do not have total access because a lot of plants have been suspended. So this represents about $2 billion in sales potentially. That was our peak in 2022. Until we can get some of these issues resolved on the beef side, we will continue to lack that demand.
1: Hellstrom goes on to say, despite those challenges, overall export numbers were strong in the month of May.
16: Volumes were pretty good considering our supply situation, down 5% on volume and up 2% on value at over $818 million in the month of May. I think this is a testament to the fact that our global customers, despite higher prices, continue to pay for our quality. The value per head of exports, $468 a head. This is the largest value return in 4 years since 2022.
1: Hellstrom adds that May was a very good month for U.S. pork exports as well, with 10% growth in year-over-year on volume and 8% growth in value. Meanwhile, the Bureau of Land Management is proposing updates to grazing regulations. And this week's commentary, American Farm Bureau Executive Vice President Joby Young says grazing on public lands is critical to rebuilding America's herds.
17: America's public lands are some of our nation's greatest treasures. They provide space to enjoy the outdoors while they also support family ranches that produce the high-quality American beef and lamb found on dinner tables across our country. With America's cattle herd at its smallest size in 75 years, reliable access to grazing resources is critical to rebuilding the herd. That's why Farm Bureau supports the Bureau of Land Management's proposed updates to grazing regulations. This proposal modernizes decades-old rules, it gives ranchers more flexibility to respond to changing conditions, and it recognizes that healthy landscapes depend on many factors. Practical, science-based grazing policies will help keep family ranches strong while also ensuring our public lands remain healthy for generations to come. I'm Joby Young, Executive Vice President of the American Farm Bureau Federation.
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1: And welcome back to the KMJ Ag Report. It's now 5:25, and that means let's get right to the weather forecast to find out if triple digits are in store once more for us. Let's find out.
0: Central California is bracing for a stretch of triple-digit temperatures with highs between 3 to 5 degrees above the historical average for most of the week. Today in the Fresno area, a high of 100 degrees with a low of 72. Expect partly sunny conditions and spotty thunderstorms in the Sierra with the potential for flash flooding. From the ABC 30 Weather Center, I'm Christina Lopez for KMJ News.
1: Currently in Fresno, it's 74 degrees. Down in Porterville, 77. And a little further north in Delano, we're looking at a current temperature of 73 degrees. It's now time to check in with Carter Pierce for those ETP numbers.
2: Good morning. The ETP for today in the Fresno area is expected to be 0.33 inches of water. The forecast ETP for the next 7 days in the Fresno area is 2.21 inches of water. The actual ETP for the past 7 days through July 10th for various locations in San Joaquin Valley is as follows. Fresno, 2.35 inches. Fireball, 2.08. Five Points, 2.45. Pinoche Water District, 2.33. Hardier, 2.23. Stratford, 2.36. And Tranquility, 2.46. By multiplying ETP by the appropriate crop coefficients, you get specific crop out of use in inches per day. The crop coefficients next 7 days in the Fresno area are as follows. Alfalfa, 1.0. Almonds, 1.20. Citrus, 0.80. Cotton, 0.70. Grapes, 0.60. Grass, 1.0. Onions, 1.0. Pistachios, 0.85. Stone fruit, 0.75. And tomatoes, 1.0. To review this information, visit JM Lord's website at jmlordinc.com. At JM Lord Agricultural Scientist, this is Carter Pierce of Newstalk 580, 105.9 KMJ.
1: 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Representatives Adam Gray and Jim Costa are leading efforts to help ensure Central Valley specialty crop growers receive emergency assistance they need to face rising costs, labor shortages, and increasing economic uncertainty. In a letter sent to the Speaker of the House, Mike Johnson, Gray and Costa and a group of lawmakers from across the country are calling for at least $15 billion in emergency assistance to be dedicated to specialty crop producers. It's now 5:28.
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1: And welcome back to the KMG Ag Report. It's now 5:32. USDA is looking to strengthen meat processing capacity and build a more resilient supply chain with its SPUR program. Stephanie Hoff explains.
17: SPUR, which stands for Strengthening Processing for U.S. Ranchers, is going to give $500 million to small and mid-sized meat processors. Under Secretary Richard Fordyce, who leads farm production and conservation, says small to mid-sized processors are those handling 2,000 head of cattle or fewer every day. He explains how USDA will distribute that funding.
29: The Farm Service Agency is going to administer this program, but it's not going to be done at the county office level. It'll be done from headquarters in Washington, working very closely with the chief economist's office, who will help help determine the calculation on the payment rate, and then the Food Safety Inspection Service, that are the keepers of all the records, right? So they'll be able to identify the number of head related specifically to a specific plant. So we'll get those numbers from FSIS, working again, work with the chief economist's office to develop the payments. And then FSA at the headquarters here in Washington will be notifying those processors about their eligibility and their potential payment, and then how to go forward from there.
17: Those notifications have not gone out yet. Undersecretary Fordyce says the agency is still compiling the numbers. He tells us how USDA will determine the success of this $500 million program.
29: And if we are successful, we've been able to retain that critical marketing supply chain piece and ensure that it stays in place. Which is, you know, obviously critical. We've got farmers of all kinds in this country. And, you know, most of the things that we grow require some processing of some kind. This beef processing piece is really no different. We've got to continue to ensure that the infrastructure stays in place. And again, that very, very important supply chain link from the farm or the ranch to the consumer needs to stay in place.
17: He says the decision behind investing in meat processing during a period of low cattle inventory is a forward-thinking strategy to prepare for when the herd does rebuild.
29: We need to ensure that that critical link, that critical processing supply chain link, stays in place as we work on other fronts to increase the beef herd number. Because, you know, think about it. If, you know, as we continue to work to increase that herd size, if we start to lose that very important link to the consumer, the processor, then we find ourselves in another problem, a year or two or three from here.
17: When it comes to transparency and public knowledge on who receives these processing funds, Undersecretary Fordyce says they're still navigating the best way to do that.
29: You know, this is a little bit different way of doing a program. We've not really done one this way before, you know, where we're going to be able to get those numbers. The numbers for eligibility are going to come from the Food Safety Inspection Service. It's going to be administered from Farm Service Agency here in Washington. we will proactively, Farm Service Agency will proactively reach out to contact the eligible processors. That's a great question. I don't know that I know the answer to how we, how we'll track that. But we always do. We always figure out a way to get that information out. And so we'll do that. I'm just not sure today exactly how we're going to do that.
17: Undersecretary Richard Fordyce, along with us, explaining USDA's SPUR program, which is investing $500 million in small and mid-sized meat processors. The goal? To strengthen beef processing capacity and build a more resilient supply chain. I'm Stephanie Hoff reporting.
1: 5:36 now on the KMG Ag Report. Hey, let's now check in with Greg Lane to find out how the traffic is looking so far as we start off a new work week.
11: Well, we're getting off kind of a quiet start, which is always a really good thing, except we got a fire right now. This is Sumner just east of Wakefield, and emergency personnel are on the scene there right now. We also have a crash on East Clinton at North 6th Street, and emergency personnel are on the scene there as well. As far as freeways go, 41 and 99 are up to the speed limit. We also have 168 and east and westbound 180 all looking really good. So off to a great start, Don. That's traffic. I'm Greg Lane.
1: Thank you very much, Greg.
11: Sure.
1: And as far as today's weather forecast, well, sunny and hot once more. You can expect a high in Fresno of 100 degrees. Some spots in the valley a little bit tamer, but still we're looking at the high 90s or around 100 for most of the valley. Currently in Fresno, it's 74 degrees.
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1: Good Monday morning, everyone. It's July 20th, and coming up in just a few minutes from now here on the KMJ Ag Report, we'll have your weather forecast, plus we'll check in with Certified Crop Advisor Rich Krebs. And Bayer is withdrawing petitions seeking anti-dumping and countervailing duties on glyphosate imported from China. Details about that and much more as the KMJ Ag Report continues for this Monday. Please stay with us.
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0: Thank you, Don, and a good Monday morning, everybody. A Hollywood-style promo for Fresno County's upcoming State of the County event is getting plenty of attention and plenty of criticism.
2: It is a little Mission Impossible.
21: You could still be Tom Cruise running down the streets of Fresno, and you didn't need to use a helicopter.
22: The video met with immediate reaction. Dr. Kat Faubert, a women's studies professor at Fresno State.
21: Most of us can't just take joyrides in our Fresno County paid sheriff equipment.
22: The Fresno Chamber of Commerce posted the video as a way to promote the upcoming State of the County address. It's reported to have cost the chamber's sponsors roughly $7,000 to produce, with no taxpayer dollars used. Supervisor Bredefeld is the star of the show, popping out of an armored vehicle and firing an assault-style rifle.
2: Oh, I think some of these people are not fans of mine.
22: Critics also coming after the chamber itself. CEO Scott Miller.
23: This video was not ever intended to be any type of endorsement of any elected official.
22: I asked Miller if the intense reaction might change their approach to these videos in the future.
23: We should exercise more control going forward.
0: That's ABC 30's Vincent Camarillo reporting. Two dead bats were discovered last week at the Fresno Chaffee Zoo, and they've both been tested positive for rabies. CEO from the zoo, John Dolan, tells KMJ that visitors and its animals are safe.
24: California's incredibly diverse in terms of our bat species. We have about 26 species of bats, and they're all struggling. So these bats that we found at the zoo were before public hours. We've never found any bats during public hours. Just out of an abundance of caution, we want to let people know. We want to let people know about it in general. If you're out, you come across a bat carcass or a live bat acting oddly, stay clear of it. Don't engage with that at all. Call your local health department.
0: Coming up after the break, it's the 30th anniversary of this pop singer's massive album.
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1: 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I'm Randy James, live in the KMJ Newsroom. It's been 30 years since we had a Daydream of this singer.
34: Mariah Carey celebrates the 30th anniversary of her album Daydream with an expanded edition. This version includes previously unreleased rare writing demos, bonus tracks, and remixes. The five-time Grammy winner writing in an Instagram post, "This album marked an era of firsts for me. My first rap collaboration on the iconic Fantasy remix with ODB. My first time working with JD. My first world tour. My first time directing a music video on my own. And so many more." The 30th Anniversary Edition is available only on streaming for now, while physical versions are available October 16th. Monica DeLuca, Fox News.
0: KMJ News Time 545. That does it for headlines for now. We'll be back with more news at the top of the hour on the award-winning Fresno's Morning News. Until then, back to the Monday edition of the KMJ Ag Report with Don York.
1: Thank you very much, Randy. Now, let's find out just how hot it's going to be for your Monday.
3: Today in the Fresno area, a high of 100 degrees with a low of 72. Expect partly sunny and seasonably warm conditions. Spotty thunderstorms in the Sierra with the potential for flash flooding. From the ABC 30 Weather Center, I'm Christina Lopez for KMJ News.
1: And right now in Fresno, 74 degrees. It's 70 up in Merced. Down in Tulare, 71 degrees. 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
4: Don, last time we talked, we were talking about the fact that almond harvest was certainly upon us, and I had growers that have already started shaking. Some have slowed down a little because it was green in the middle of the field, but they're certainly back in action. But the green concern is only if they're still sticking on the tree, but if they're coming off, you're obviously going to dry down very quickly once you hit the ground at 104, 105 degrees. So I think that it's just going to be hot and heavy now and people moving very quickly. And during a growing season, if almonds start coming out, you know, around Valentine's Day, and you think about those 5.5 months or 4.5 months, depending on the variety and where you actually are of the growing season, don't neglect the next three that are the first parts of next year's crop. So you've got to think about that post-harvest. We talked about putting stuff in between shakes. I still think that's one of the best strategies. As soon as the last bin is picked up, the last little bit of trailer comes out of the field on the first shake and the water goes back on, let those trees drink a little bit of it and then throw some nutrition in the mix. You're not doing a deep water. You're just reviving the trees, but you want to make sure that they get back to as quick a recovery as they can get to as quickly as they can.
5: So you think that even a few days can make a difference again because it has been hot. So is that the determining factor since there's added heat stress, not only with the shaking, but the actual Mother Nature with all the heat that's bearing down on all the trees?
4: Absolutely. And this may be a terrible analogy, but if you think about just us getting a cold, if you start with a zinc therapy formulation right away off the top, usually you can reduce that cold by 3 or 4 days if you start catching it early. Same thing happens when your trees are stressed, and it's not just the heat. You think about harvest, when those trees get shook, that's violent. So that's basically, you know, you've just been in a fight. So now you ran a marathon and you've been in a fight. The quicker you can recover, the better you get to optimal health. And also, if you can go back through, anytime you can do a foliar and clean off those solar panels, get the dirt off the leaves and make sure that you get back to as optimal of photosynthesis as you can possibly get to as quickly as you can. And you're going to have a better chance of recovery, but also give yourself a better chance for optimal yield in the spring.
1: Rich Krebs, the certified crop advisor with UltraGrow Plant Food. You can reach Rich by phone at 559-706-6903. Bayer is withdrawing petitions seeking anti-dumping and countervailing duties on glyphosate imported from China. This comes after opposition from major American commodity groups. The National Corn Growers Association, for example, welcomes the decision, saying additional duties could have increased herbicide costs for farmers already facing weak commodity prices and elevated production expenses. The petitions allege that Chinese glyphosate was sold below farm market value and benefited from government subsidies. Well, beef producers in California and in other U.S. states are keeping an eye out for the New World screwworm. Another invasive pest is on the mind of many producers. Bill Halfman, Extension Beef Outreach Specialist for the University of Wisconsin, talks about this pest.
6: Yeah, so there's been a tick called the Asian Longhorn Tick. It was first discovered in the United States over in the East Coast in about 2017. And it's been moving west steadily since then. The tick is an interesting creature in that it doesn't need to mate with males in order to reproduce. So most of the ticks that are hatched out in the United States are females, and they can go through their life cycle and then lay eggs and reproduce without male ticks, which makes them able to multiply very rapidly.
1: Again, that's Bill Halfman of the University of Wisconsin. The Pistachio Industry Insights Day takes place at the Visalia Convention Center this Friday. Hannah Doyle with American Pistachio Growers tells us what growers can expect.
7: We try to deliver government policy updates, sustainability efforts, marketing initiatives on the global front, really key updates in our nutrition research. So we have kind of pinpointed educational speaking opportunities as well that really resonate with our growers. Topics such as water, obviously a really hot topic right now, that will be included as well. So we have really great timely topics and updates. And we also have, on the industry partner front, we do have some new exciting opportunities for engagement and partnerships with APG. We have some great signage opportunities that haven't been utilized in the past. So really new and exciting opportunities for brand engagement and awareness at our event, right in front of our growers and our industry partners as well. So really looking forward to kind of building on last year and expanding with each new event.
5: So it's perhaps another way of looking at the Insights Day opportunity to find out what to expect for the current growing season and perhaps looking at the future?
7: Yes. So we do focus a lot on the kind of current growing, as well as our marketing team gives that kind of global update and trends to help kind of inform decisions for the next year as well.
5: So is it hope that maybe this is one way of giving additional ideas on how to stay profitable, how to stay in business, perhaps? Is that one of the overall goals?
7: I would say so. So Joe in our office, he's the director of sustainable growth and outreach, and he always emphasizes that sustainability starts with the viability and sustainability of your operation. So that is a really big point that Joe focuses on, and hopefully a key takeaway for our attendees as well.
5: Again, this is going to be held at the Visalia Convention Center. So right now, encouraging folks to register, asking people to plan ahead, and if you want to go ahead and register.
7: And there's still plenty of time to register. We do have registration opportunities as well as exhibitor opportunities to have a booth and showcase goods and services to our attendees. Registration is now open on our website, AmericanPistachioGrowers.org, and that will remain open up until the event. But if things happen, we understand that you are also able to register on site the day of.
1: Again, that's Hannah Doyle with American Pistachio Growers talking about the upcoming Pistachio Industry Insights Day. It takes place Friday, July 24th at the Visalia Convention Center. Well, the Coca-Cola Company says that Fairlife, a dairy company owned by Coca-Cola, identified unauthorized access by a third party to a portion of its systems. The hacking includes getting into its production-related systems in connection with a ransomware event. Production quality and safety have not been impacted, but as a result of the incident, production operations at Fairlife in the U.S. are temporarily suspended. Well, USDA announced its latest round of enrolled acreage within its Conservation Reserve program, continuing such efforts for over four decades. Rod Bain reports.
8: For over 40 years, it's been considered among the premier ag land conservation programs available.
9: I can remember the very first CRP contracts in my county. The first contracts were actually done in 1986.
8: 1 year after the Conservation Reserve Program was signed into law. That, according to Missouri Farmer and Agriculture Department Undersecretary for Farm Production and Conservation, Richard Fordyce.
9: The program really had two motivations. One was to control soil erosion, and the other was to kind of maybe stabilize commodity prices by taking marginal land out of production.
8: The undersecretary adds some of those acres originally under contract for CRP in 1986 remained so some four decades later. Yet,
9: it has evolved a ton since those first contracts were issued in 1986. The 2018 Farm Bill actually allowed for a total cap of CRP across all of the different CRP programs to 27 million acres.
8: Recently, numbers were announced for the fiscal year 2026 Conservation Reserve Program acreage acceptance.
9: We're accepting almost 2.2 million acres, and that does include general continuous and grassland.
8: Undersecretary Terry Fordyce says with CRP acreage enrollment capped at 27 million acres for this fiscal year.
9: We keep an administrative reserve of a few acres. It's not a lot, but we're very, very close to that 27 million acre cap.
8: with the remaining acreage part of continuous CRP signups through the remainder of FY26.
9: The continuous CRP is more focused on a specific resource concern. The riparian buffers, field borders, those kinds of things are in the continuous CRP practices.
8: And as for the top states with accepted CRP acres for this recent enrollment period,
9: the top three this year were Nebraska, Colorado, and South Dakota. All of those states are very strong CRP states.
8: I'm Rod Bain reporting for the U.S. Department of Agriculture in Washington, D.C.
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3: Central California is bracing for a series of triple-digit temperatures with highs between 3 to 5 degrees above the historical average for most of the week. In the Fresno area today, a high of 100 degrees with a low of 72. Expect partly sunny conditions on the valley floor, spotty thunderstorms in the Sierra with the potential for flash flooding. From the ABC 30 Weather Center, I'm Christina Lopez for KMJ News.
1: And right now in Fresno, it's 74 degrees. Up in Merced, we're looking at a current temp there of 70, and down in Tulare, 71 degrees. And I want to take this time to wish my grandson, CJ, a happy birthday on this Monday. That's it for the KMJ Ag Report. Thanks for joining us, and thank you for farming. Up next, Fresno's award-winning morning news.

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5: Good morning, everybody. It is a new week, Monday, July 20th, and this is the award-winning Fresno's Morning News. I'm Christopher Gabriel.
6: Good morning. I'm Randy James. A grim discovery in Fresno when a woman's body is pulled from a dumpster.
5: Fresno County Supervisor Gary Bredefeld defends his Hollywood-style video.
6: And a weekend box office battle fit for a king.
5: All those stories, plenty more, coming your way from Randy James at the news desk, along with traffic and weather together on the fives. George Takata is back. He's got your sports. Right now, looking around the region, let's take a look. Where are they? There we go. Fresno, it is 74 degrees. Down in Tulare, it is 71. Let's go 3,000 east to Midtown Manhattan. Fox News, it is 6 a.m.
7: They are mourning in Eva Beach, Hawaii, and Carrollton, Texas. I'm Dave Anthony, Fox News. The hometowns of the two American soldiers identified this morning by the War Department killed in an Iranian attack Friday on a U.S. base in Jordan. Army First Lieutenant Tyler Fian and Private Isabella Gonzalez. President Trump told reporters last night,
8: "Well, we feel very badly, but you know, those great people, those great patriots were out there fighting that Iran cannot have a nuclear weapon."
7: A third American service member was also hit in Friday's attack.
9: The U.S. military still working to identify the third soldier. A fourth soldier was killed in northern Iraq during a controlled detonation of an unexploded Iranian drone.
7: Fox's Trey Yingston, Tel Aviv, also details another night of American bombing.
9: A ninth consecutive night of U.S. strikes hit Iran overnight. According to CENTCOM, military command centers, surveillance sites, maritime capabilities, surveillance systems, and drone and missile launch positions were hit.
7: The UK has a new leader. Keir Starmer resigned as prime minister this morning. Andy Burnham replaced him.
10: I will bring forward a new plan for Britain.

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0: 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The best place to take a leak.
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3: Traffic on the fives with Greg Lane. 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And sports with George Takata. 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
4: Good morning, everybody. It is hour number one of Fresno's Morning News. Glad to have you aboard. Let's get right over to the traffic desk. Say good morning to Greg Lane.
5: Well, good morning, CG. And what we're looking at on our roadway is a problem in Visalia, southbound 99 at Merritt. There is a hazard with a disabled vehicle. The lights are flashing, and the people are out of the vehicle. Emergency personnel are on the way. Summers Avenue, Wakefield in Fresno got a car fire there, and I think they're being reported they got the fire out. Now they're just waiting for a tow truck. Next update in 10 minutes. I'm Greg Lane with KMJ Traffic.
6: Central California bracing for a stretch of triple-digit temperatures. Today in the Fresno area, a high of 100 degrees with a low of 72. Expect partly sunny and seasonably warm conditions. Spotty thunderstorms in the Sierra with the potential for flash flooding. From the ABC 30 Weather Center, I'm Christina Lopez for KMJ News.
4: Thank you, Christina. 73 degrees right now at 6:08. Let's go over to the news desk. Say good morning to Randy James.
7: Good morning, Christopher, and a happy Monday, everybody. A grim discovery in northwest Fresno was now the focus of a homicide investigation. Early yesterday morning, Fresno police responded to a call near Fallbrook and Ingram Avenues and found a woman's body inside a dumpster. The shocking discovery happened around 1 a.m., prompting homicide detectives to take over. Investigators have not released the woman's identity, and the cause of death remains unknown. Authorities are now working to piece together what exactly happened and are urging anyone with information to contact the Fresno Police Department. Fresno County Supervisor Gary Bredefeld is getting attention locally and nationally for a video he's starring in. KMJ's Liz Kern.
8: The video cost $7,000. It was paid for by the Fresno Chamber of Commerce to promote September's State of the County event. It features Supervisor Gary Bredefeld firing weapons, riding in an armored vehicle, a helicopter, and a boat. The supervisor spoke to KMJ's Broski and Musan show.
9: A lot more people who love it than hate it. I think the people who hate it, lack a bit of having a sense of humor. I think they maybe don't like law enforcement, they may not like guns, and they may not like me.
8: The Fresno Chamber of Commerce issued a statement responding to concerns over Bredefeld's appearance and the tone, saying the video is a small part of the upcoming luncheon. The event is designed to honor first responders and local workers rather than promote any single political official. Liz Kern, KMJ News.
7: A 23-year-old man is behind bars accused in a freeway shooting that left another driver critically injured. California Highway Patrol says Devin Shane Atondo was arrested in connection with the July 11th shooting on Highway 180 east of McCall Avenue. Investigators say the gunfire erupted during a road rage confrontation, striking the victim in the right eye. The victim remains hospitalized with serious injuries. CHP says Atondo was spotted driving the suspect vehicle, a Honda Accord in Sanger on Friday, and was taken into custody. He now faces charges including attempted murder and assault with a deadly weapon. The California table grape harvest is off to an early start this year. KMJ Ag Director Don York.
10: California Farm Bureau tells us that California-grown table grapes are now in grocery stores after harvest got off to an early start. The season is about 2 weeks ahead of what's considered normal in the San Joaquin Valley. A Kern County grape grower says farmers like to harvest early before the market gets flooded with grapes from the rest of the growing regions. The warm weather early in the season brought the crop on ahead of schedule, but it was not excessively hot. Don York, KMJ News.
7: 6:10 here on Fresno's Morning News. It's a debut fit for a king in this weekend's box office battle.
8: Christopher Nolan's The Odyssey conquered theaters with a massive $124.5 million debut in North America, plus another nearly $140 million overseas.
1: No one could stand between my men.
8: It's Nolan's biggest opening since The Dark Knight Rises in 2012, and even more impressive because the film runs 3 hours and carries an R rating. Disney's Moana sailed into a distant second place with $19 million during its third weekend. Following close behind in fourth and fifth places, Minions and Monsters and Toy Story 5, each with $14.8 million. Carmen Roberts, Fox News.
4: I don't think any of that's surprising at all.
7: It was the way that Nick planned it, huh?
4: Pretty much.
7: Yeah.
4: I have a friend who loved loved The Odyssey so much, 2 hours later, he went back for the late evening show.
7: Really?
4: Wow. He went and saw it again. He said, he said it was the greatest film he's ever seen in terms of just the spectacle of it.
7: Now, when you take a look at the return on the investment, the film cost $250 million to produce. Total worldwide take, $264 million. So everything else, everything after this is all gravy.
4: Yeah, it's gonna end up making five times that. I think it's going to go over a billion.
7: And look at Moana coming in second, kind of
4: hanging in
7: along.
5: I was really surprised that jumped back up. I really was. Yeah. I thought that was done.
4: Moana is second, and The Rock's wig is fourth. All right, coming up, we have sports with George Takata. Of course, you know what happened yesterday. It took a while, but we finally had a winner in the World Cup in East Rutherford, New Jersey. Also, the Open, that took a while. To the last hole until we had a winner there. We had plenty of winners yesterday in Major League Baseball. All that coming up next.
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12: The Dodgers and Yankees played two on Sunday. The Dodgers beat the Yankees 8-2 in Game 1. It was a makeup from the July 18th scheduled game. Yoshinobu Yamamoto got the win, a complete game. 2 runs allowed, 7 strikeouts, gets the win. He's 10-6. In the nightcap, the Yankees over the Dodgers 2-1. Jazz Chisholm the go-ahead, solo homer in the 8th. Tommy Edman a solo homer in the top of the 8th. Tied it at 1, but Chisholm the hero. Aaron Judge moved to the 60-day injured list, by the way, with that rib injury. He won't be playing for a while. The Mariners beat the Giants 6-3. Nationals over the A's 5-2. The Padres all over the Royals 19-2. In the minors, the Grizzlies beat the Rawhide 2-1. Riley Kelly gives up 1 run in 6 innings, striking out 11, gets the win. He's 2-3. The NBA Summer League Championship game, the Warriors over the Grizzlies 94-90 to win that summer trophy. Cedric Coward from Fresno Central East High School had 19 points for Memphis. Yaxel Lendeborg, the rookie for Golden State, 21 points and 10 rebounds. And it's Fresno State Football Media Day today from Table Mountain Casino Resort. The coaches and athletic director, Garrett Classy, will be interviewed in the morning by the media. The players have the afternoon session, the season opener for the Bulldogs at USC, September the 4th. 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That'll do it for your morning check at sports. Have a great week, everyone. I'm George Takata with the KMJ Morning Sports Report.
4: Thank you, George. Let's head back over to Greg Orr at the traffic desk.
5: Well, we're lucky that we're off to a pretty slow, mild start. Visalia right now, 99 at Merritt. There's a hazard with a disabled vehicle. It is over on the right-hand shoulder. things are moving along just fine. And as far as the rest of the freeways go, things are looking really good. We have no long-term delays on 41, 99, 168, or 180. East and westbound 180 up to the speed limit. Next update in 10 minutes, Greg Lane with KMJ Traffic.
6: Today in the Fresno area, a high of 100 degrees with a low of 72. Expect partly sunny conditions and spotty thunderstorms in the Sierra with the potential for flash flooding. From the ABC 30 Weather Center, I'm Christina Lopez for KMJ News.
4: Thank you, Christina. Right now it is 73 degrees at 616 here in the heart of the Central Valley. We call that Fresno. We're going to get back to Randy at the news desk in two.
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4: Today's Daily Buzz question, what did you think of the World Cup halftime show? Thumbs up, thumbs down. 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
7: Thank you, Christopher. Good morning, everybody. The Pentagon has released the names of two more American soldiers killed in the war with Iran.
13: First Lieutenant James Tyler Fian and Private Isabella Gonzalez were killed in an Iranian attack in Jordan last week. They died defending against Iranian ballistic missile and drone attacks. First Lieutenant Fian was 25 and from Eva Beach, Hawaii. Private Gonzalez, just 19, came from Carrollton, Texas. A third US soldier is missing, but remains have been found. The latest fatality took place in northern Iraq when an American service member was killed during the controlled detonation of an Iranian drone. Jonathan Savage, Fox News.
7: A vice presidential celebration right after America's 250th anniversary.
14: Meet Alec Neil Vance, the first baby born to a sitting vice president in 150 years. The America 150 baby born to Vice President J.D. Vance and Second Lady Usha and debuted in a Truth Social post swaddled with a peaked hat in the lap of six-year-old brother Vivek, next to four-year-old sister Mirabelle and Ewan, who's nine. Happy and healthy, say the Vances, with thanks to Walter Reed and the White House medical team for the Sunday delivery to the 40-year-old mom. Perfect, declares President Trump, the last vice presidential baby born to Schuyler Colfax in 1870. The kids are frequent flyers with their mom and dad, often seen in their pajamas, flying on overseas trips. Therese Crowley, Fox News.
7: Popular social media influence brothers Andrew and Tristan Tate arrested in Miami following years of legal battles. Fox's Chanley Painter is in New York with details.
15: Mariah Carey celebrates the 30th anniversary.
7: That is entirely the wrong story.
4: It does happen.
7: It does happen. 621 here on Fresno's Morning News. And getting back to that, it's been 30 years since we had a Daydream of this singer.
15: Of her album Daydream with an expanded edition. This version includes previously unreleased rare writing demos, bonus tracks, and remixes. The five-time Grammy winner writing in an Instagram post, "This album marked an era of firsts for me. My first rap collaboration on the iconic Fantasy remix with ODB. My first time working with JD. My first world tour. My first time directing a music video on my own. And so many more." The 30th anniversary edition is available only on streaming for now, while physical versions are available October 16th. Monica DeLuca, Fox News.
4: Well, you know what I think about Mariah Carey.
7: Sounds like this is something you're going to get.
4: I'm going to do what you do. I'm going to preview it. I'm going to listen to it.
7: Right.
4: Give it a shot, because I do like her. And yeah. You know, she is, a lot of people, it's interesting, who are new to her will say, oh, all she's got is the Christmas song. But no, she's a five-time Grammy winner and a whole bunch of number one songs.
7: And this was her, I guess, fifth studio album.
4: Very cool, yeah.
7: Back in the day, yeah. 30 years ago.
4: I mean, I'm not turning to her before I turn to the Eagles or Zeppelin, but I do like her.
7: Oh, good.
4: I do like her.
5: And I'm with you guys. I think she is so talented. It's got so much to offer. I, too, am looking forward to it.
7: Does she have a country aspiration? To be a country artist?
5: It's really funny. She's one of the few that hasn't wanted to go there, and maybe she will, because I think that would be... Could you imagine her collaborating with somebody like, I don't know, Tim McGraw or you know, there's all kinds of people she could collaborate with.
4: I think anybody would want to collaborate with her, just because she's a big name and mm-hmm. she's got a great voice.
7: Yeah.
4: I'd love to see her in a video in a cowboy hat. I just did. All right, coming up, we have... where are we right now? Yeah, we have traffic and weather together. Randy James is at the news desk. Greg Lane is at the traffic desk. I'm CG, and this is the award-winning Fresno's Morning News on KMJ at kmjnow.com or anywhere.
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5: Well, thank you very much, CD. 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Opening this fall right now on Road 224, just north of Linda Vista in Porterville, there is a non-injury working there. Southbound 99 at Avenue 24. This is in Visalia. Got a crash there. Seems to be that the problems are in the South Valley. Our freeways are up to the speed limit and moving along just fine. 99 and 41 in particular, both directions looking good. Little delay on 168 through Harlan Ranch. Once you get past there, it's smooth sailing all into 180 and 180 both directions. Looking good. Next update in 10 minutes. I'm Greg Lane with KMJ Traffic.
6: In the Fresno area today, a high of 100 degrees with a low of 72. Expect partly sunny conditions on the valley floor, spotty thunderstorms in the Sierra with the potential for flash flooding. From the ABC 30 Weather Center, I'm Christina Lopez for KMJ News.
4: 73 degrees are right now here in Fresno at 626. We're going to get back to Randy at the news desk in a
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7: 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I'm Randy James, live in the KMJ Newsroom. A Fresno police officer is recovering after a violent crash sent a patrol vehicle rolling through a busy Fresno intersection. Police say the collision happened just before 3:40 Saturday afternoon at Belmont and Clovis Avenues when a westbound vehicle slammed into the side of a patrol SUV. The impact was so severe the patrol vehicle overturned multiple times before landing upright. The officer suffered minor injuries and was transported to Community Regional Medical Center. The other driver was not hurt. Investigators are still working to determine what caused the crash. Two dead bats were discovered last week at the Fresno Chaffee Zoo, and they've both been tested positive for rabies. Zoo CEO John Dolan.
19: California's incredibly diverse in terms of our bat species. We have about 26 species of bats, and they're all struggling. So these bats that we found at the zoo were before public hours. We've never found any bats during public hours. Just out of an abundance of caution, we want to let people know. We want to let people know about it in general. If you're out, you come across a bat carcass or a live bat acting oddly, stay clear of it. Don't engage with that at all. Call your local health department.
7: Dolan stresses visitors and its animals are safe. A Fresno student is recovering in the hospital after a serious crash Friday night. Police say the student was struck by a vehicle near King's Canyon and Peach, just steps from Sunnyside High School, shortly before 6 p.m. The victim suffered severe injuries and was taken to Community Regional Medical Center. Authorities say the driver remained on scene and is cooperating as investigators work to determine exactly what happened. 6:30 here on Fresno's Morning News. Spain substitute Fran Torres scored in the 106th minute to give his team a 1-0 win over defending champion Argentina in the World Cup final. Spain was absolutely dominant in terms of possession and shot attempts. Lionel Messi and Argentina found a way to hang on and force extra time, but barely.
20: Pedro Porro, Williams, and thundering for Spain by Ferran Torres!
4: You said it, Randy. It was an absolutely dominant performance by Spain. Let's forget the shots. The actual shots on goal in the match. Spain with 12. Argentina with none.
5: Ouch.
4: Wow. It was a terrible performance of Argentina. A lot of that was Spain's incredible defense. They've only given up one goal the entire World Cup. But Messi was a non-factor. As brilliant and as luminous as he is, he looked 39 yesterday. He looked his age. He was never in the action. Argentina did a terrible job trying to engage him. I thought it was an embarrassing performance from Argentina. I really did. And Spain was elite.
7: I watched the whole time, and I'm thinking just what you did. I said, look at this defense. They're not letting them get in there at all.
4: No, they were suffocating. They did what they've done the entire tournament. And then after the match, a lot of people didn't catch this, but some of the great British journalists did. Argentina was cheap-shotting guys on the field, punching guys, shoving guys over. It was an embarrassing display by Argentina after the match, and disappointing, but Spain was absolutely the best team in this entire tournament, and they deserved it, and good on them.
5: Yep.
7: Look at that. Now, do you have a overall recap of your thoughts of this World Cup?
4: Yeah, I do. I think that the United States, Canada, and Mexico, I thought they all did a tremendous job hosting. I think the United States, I think this is going to get a little bit of a push for more interest in soccer in the U.S. In about 4 weeks, guys, the Premier League starts August 24th or thereabouts. So folks are going to really be engaged with that. MLS, folks are going to be engaged. And I hope that our program, the men's program, continues to get great. Women's World Cup is in a year or two. I believe it's going to be in Brazil. Our women are rock stars, but this overall, it was a huge success for North America.
7: Very nice.
4: Huge success. All right, coming up, it is the bottom hour. We have your bottom hour headline.
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4: 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Good morning, I'm Christopher Gabriel.
7: Good morning, I'm Randy James. 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
7: And a no-plea deal for the teenager accused as the getaway driver in the Caleb Quick murder case.
4: All those stories, plenty more, coming your way from Randy in just a couple of minutes. Back over to Greg Orr at the traffic desk. Greg, how do things look out on the roads?
5: Well, things are looking pretty darn good right now. We've got our freeways, 99 and 41 in particular, they're up the speed limit moving along. 168 has a little delay going through Clovis, but once you get to 180, it's clear sailing, and 180 in both directions is doing really, really well. We do have a couple problems to point out in Porterville on Road 224, just north of Linda Vista. They're reeling with a non-injury accident. Northbound 99, just north of Avenue 24, nearby Celia, got a crash being reported there. Our next update in 10 minutes. Greg Lane with KMJ Traffic.
6: Today in the Fresno area, a high of 100 degrees with a low of 72. Expect partly sunny conditions and spotty thunderstorms in the Sierra with the potential for flash flooding. From the ABC 30 Weather Center, I'm Christina Lopez for KMJ News.
4: Thank you, Christina. 73 degrees right now here in Fresno. We're going to head back to Randy at the news desk in...
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7: Thank you, Christopher. Good morning, everybody. California's job numbers look better, but in the Valley, there's a catch. Fewer people are in the workforce, and Fresno County is looking to visitors to help pay for services. Rose Ortega has your KMJ business report.
3: California's unemployment rate is improving, but economists say that doesn't mean hiring is booming. The state's labor force is down about 142,000 people over the past year. Fresno, Kings, and Tulare counties all saw fewer people working or looking for work. That means unemployment can fall when people leave the count through retirement, caregiving, moving out of state, or stepping away from the job hunt. Healthcare is still hiring, but manufacturing and construction are under pressure. Meanwhile, Fresno County supervisors have placed Measure A on the November ballot, a proposed 12% tax on hotels, campgrounds, RV parks, and short-term rentals in unincorporated areas. If approved, the visitor-paid tax could raise about $4.5 million a year for public safety, wildfire response, 911 operations, roads, parks, and water projects. County leaders say tourists add to service demands, especially in mountain communities. Voters decide in November. I'm Rose Ortega with your KMJ Business Report, sponsored by Prime Capital Financial. People first, advisor led.
7: A Hollywood-style promo for Fresno County's upcoming State of the County event is getting plenty of attention and plenty of criticism.
9: It is a little Mission Impossible.
22: You could still be Tom Cruise running down the streets of Fresno, and you didn't need to use a helicopter.
23: The video met with immediate reaction. Dr. Kat Faubert, a women's studies professor at Fresno State.
22: Most of us can't just take joyrides in our Fresno County paid sheriff equipment.
23: The Fresno Chamber of Commerce posted the video as a way to promote the upcoming State of the County address. It's reported to have cost the chamber's sponsors roughly $7,000 to produce, with no taxpayer dollars used. Supervisor Bredefeld is the star of the show, popping out of an armored vehicle and firing an assault-style rifle.
9: Oh, I think some of these people are not fans of mine.
23: Critics also coming after the chamber itself. CEO Scott Miller.
24: This video was not ever intended to be any type of endorsement of any elected official.
23: I asked Miller if the intense reaction might change their approach to these videos in the future.
24: We should exercise more control going forward.
7: That's ABC 30's Vincent Camarillo reporting. A dramatic hostage standoff in far northern California has ended with two U.S. Forest Service workers safe and a father and son behind bars. Authorities say a 49-year-old man zip-tied the employees and held them at gunpoint for nearly 15 hours inside a trailer near Gumboat Lake up in the Shasta Trinity National Forest. The suspect reportedly demanded to speak with the FBI. A massive law enforcement response followed, including the FBI hostage rescue team, SWAT units, snipers, drones, and bomb squads. After hours of negotiations, the workers were freed just before 2 a.m. The suspect and his adult son surrendered about 30 minutes later. Investigators say the father faces a federal kidnapping charge. A motive remains under investigation. popular social media influencer brothers Andrew and Tristan Tate arrested in Miami following years of legal battles. Fox's Chanley Painter is in New York with the details.
0: A pair of British social media influencers are behind bars after being arrested by U.S. Marshals the moment they stepped on American soil. Brothers Andrew and Tristan Tate were arrested in Miami Saturday. British authorities requested the help of the U.S. seeking their extradition on rape and human trafficking charges. The brothers have built their so-called empire on ideas of male dominance and misogyny. They are expected in federal court next week.
7: The Tates have faced numerous controversies and legal troubles, as this is not their first go-round with sexual assault and trafficking charges, but they continue to deny the allegations against them. 641 here on Fresno's Morning News. Darius Rucker may be getting ready to call it a career. The country star says he's seriously considering retirement within the next 2 years after a grueling schedule that saw him perform 110 shows last year. Rucker says he still loves making music, but these days he's enjoying life at home a lot more than life on the road. Before he hangs up the microphone, though, fans could get one last reunion. Rucker says he's thinking about hitting the road for one more big Hootie and the Blowfish tour before taking his final bow.
4: Yeah, I'd pay to see that.
7: Yeah.
5: Oh, yeah.
4: In a heartbeat. I think also that, you know, it's easy to see why, I mean, 100-plus shows in 365 days, that's a brutal schedule. Mm-hmm. This is also why it's nice to maybe, if you want to keep playing some music and, you know, feeding off your fans, you do a residency in Las Vegas.
5: Absolutely.
4: Right. Do something like, or Nashville or wherever you feel like doing that.
7: You know, I used to travel for a radio network, and it was fun going to different radio markets across the country and stuff, but boy, it was a lot more fun getting home.
4: I hear you. I did it with theater and the old bus and truck tours. And, you know, it's fun at first, but then, boy, it's just, you wonder what city are you in.
5: Yeah, really. Hotel rooms all look the same. No, I figured out a reason why Darius has decided. I asked him one time if he had to choose between singing or playing golf, what would he do? And he looked at me and he goes, man, that's a tough one. So he's finally decided which one he wants.
4: Well, you know, I think he lives in South Carolina, doesn't he?
5: Yes.
4: Yeah, there's a lot of good golf courses there in the Palmetto State. Yep. So there you go. All right, we have sports coming up with George Takata. George is going to tell you a little bit more about yesterday's dramatic, well, it really wasn't that dramatic, actually, the World Cup climax, the championship at, we can call it again, MetLife Stadium. Also, the Open out in Southport, England. We have a winner there, and that took to the very end. Major League Baseball as well. All that coming your way next.
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8: Spain defeats defending champion Argentina to win the World Cup. Good Monday morning, everybody. I'm George Takata with the KMJ Morning Sports Report. The FIFA World Cup final from East Rutherford, New Jersey. It's Spain defeating Argentina to win it 1-0. Ferran Torres, the game-winning goal in extra time, the 106th minute. His first goal of the tournament came at the perfect time as Spain takes care of the defending champions. The Open from Royal Birkdale Golf Club in Southport, England. Bryson DeChambeau, the Valley native, finishes tied for 14th. 4-under for the tournament. Shot a 72 on Sunday. A triple bogey on 11. Bryson was penalized 2 strokes on Friday for improving the area of his intended swing in tall grass. That was the ruling. Bryson did not agree with that decision, played on, and ends up taking home a little over $234,000. The winner, Ryan Fox, at 10 under,
2: takes home $3.2 million. The Yankees and Dodgers played two on Sunday. Game one, the Dodgers beat the Yankees 8-2, a makeup from the July 18th scheduled contest. Yoshinobu Yamamoto gets the win, a complete game performance, two runs, seven strikeouts. He's 10-6. In the nightcap, the Yankees beat the Dodgers 2-1. Jazz Chisholm, the go-ahead solo homer in the eighth. Tommy Edman, a solo homer in the eighth as well, in the top of the eighth to tie it at one. But then Chisholm became the hero. Aaron Judge, by the way, moved to the 60-day injury list with that rib injury. He will not be playing for a while. Mariners beat the Giants 6-3. Nationals over the A's 5-2. Padres all over the Royals 19-2. Grizzlies beat the Rawhide 2-1. Riley Kelly gives up just one run in six innings, striking out 11. He gets the win. He's 2-3. NBA Summer League Championship game. The Warriors win it. Beat the Grizzlies 94-90. Fresno's Cedric Coward Central East High School had 19 points for Memphis. The rookie for Golden State, the first-round pick, Yaxel Lindeborg, 21 points and 10 rebounds. And it's Fresno State Football Media Day today from Table Mountain Casino Resort. Head coach Matt Entz and a couple of assistants and athletic director Garrett Classy will be interviewed in the morning session. The players get the afternoon session. Season opener for Fresno State at USC September the 4th. 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Enjoy your week, everyone. I'm George Takata with the KMJ Morning Sports Report.
4: Let's head back over to the traffic desk. 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
5: And we got some breaking traffic around a fire. McCall Avenue at westbound 180. The fire appears to be near the fence, and there's a bunch of smoke. Caltrans on the way there to put that out. Road 224 just north of Linda Vista. This is near Porterville, non-injury accident. And northbound 99 at Avenue 24, that off-ramp right now has a problem with a crash there as well. We'll check our freeways in detail in 10 minutes. I'm Greg Lane with KMJ Traffic.
6: Central California bracing for a stretch of triple-digit temperatures. Today in the Fresno area, a high of 100 degrees with a low of 72. Expect partly sunny and seasonably warm conditions. Spotty thunderstorms in the Sierra with the potential for flash flooding. From the ABC 30 Weather Center, I'm Christina Lopez for KMJ News.
4: Thank you, Christina. Right now, 74 degrees here in Fresno, coming up on 648. We're going to head back to Randy at the news desk in 2 minutes.
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5: KMJ News Time, 6:50. I'm Randy James, live in the KMJ Newsroom. A Fresno County prosecutor say a no-plea deal is being offered to the teenage girl accused of being the getaway driver in the April 2025 killing of Caleb Quick in Clovis. Here's KMJ's Liz Kern.
6: The girl was 16 when investigators say she drove her 16-year-old boyfriend to the McDonald's parking lot where the 18-year-old Caleb Quick was fatally shot in the back of the head. Prosecutors sought to try her as an adult, but a judge ruled in May her case will remain in juvenile court. She pleaded not guilty to murder and other charges. Her trial starts July 28th. Her boyfriend will return to court on September 1st for a transfer hearing to determine if he can be tried as an adult. Liz Kern, KMJ News.
5: A Fresno area thrift store that helps struggling families is dealing with a frustrating setback of their own.
7: With kids heading back to the classroom next month, the store off of Vance and Jefferson Avenue will be a prime spot for families. Owner Maria Carrion says it's her passion to help others who need it.
8: I've seen a lot of families do some back-to-school shopping. I've seen a lot of kids that need shoes.
7: Small Town Thrift is a staple for community members who live out here. But in just one night, Maria caught two thefts on her Ring camera.
9: Surveillance video from July 2nd shows two people at the front of the shop, one person pulling away a huge bag and loading it into her car. Then a few hours later, two people can be seen loading the store's donation bin into the back of this truck. When Carrion saw the suspicious activity on her camera, she rushed to her shop and caught the crooks red-handed.
8: I pulled up and I was like, hey, that stuff's not free, guys. And he's like, we shouldn't have left it out then.
9: While Carrion wants to keep some items out front, she now plans to keep all the donations inside. But she will continue giving a helping hand to those who reach out to her.
5: That's ABC 30's Anna Torreya reporting. Salinas-based Taylor Farms has expanded a voluntary recall of its iceberg lettuce products sourced from central Mexico because of a potential link to the multi-state Cyclosporiasis outbreak that has sickened people across the U.S. California-based company said products with the potential to become contaminated with a diarrhea-causing parasite was shipped to 27 states, including Texas, Florida, Pennsylvania, and Illinois. Cyclosporiasis is a microscopic parasite that infects food that has come into contact with human feces, most commonly when produce is irrigated or washed with contaminated water. U.S. health officials earlier this week identified lettuce from a supplier in Mexico as a source of cyclosporiasis contamination in food served at Taco Bell restaurants in 5 Midwestern states. There's another stock launch that's expected to value the company in the billions, but it's not a space stock and it doesn't involve building AI.
10: Jersey Mike's is preparing to go public on the New York Stock Exchange. It's the second largest sandwich chain in the U.S. after Subway, and the Wall Street Journal says the stock launch is expected to value Jersey Mike's at $7.9 billion. The company is based in New Jersey in Tinton Falls. Investment firm Blackstone acquired a majority stake in Jersey Mike's last year. It is expected to retain about two-thirds of the company's voting power after it goes public. Jenny Cosola, Fox News.
5: Valley House lawmakers push for billions of dollars in aid to help struggling farmers. Here's KMJ Ag Director Don York.
11: Representatives Adam Gray and Jim Costa are leading efforts to help ensure Central Valley specialty crop growers receive emergency assistance they need while facing rising costs, labor shortages, and increasing economic uncertainty. In a letter sent to the Speaker of the House, Mike Johnson, Gray and Casa and a group of lawmakers from across the country are asking for at least $15 billion in emergency assistance to be dedicated to specialty crop producers. The letter outlines the unique challenges and disadvantages facing specialty crop producers right now. The letter also highlights the need to provide economic relief to these growers across the nation. Don York, KMJ News.
5: 6:54 here on Fresno's Morning News. A simple traffic stop in Florida turned into a comedy of errors and a felony arrest. Police say 30-year-old Fernando Alexander Jr. tried to switch seats with his passenger after being pulled over. That never worked.
12: That never worked.
5: Apparently because he wasn't supposed to be driving. Oh. But there was one major problem. The car was still in reverse as the two swapped places. The vehicle rolled backward and guess what? Slammed right into the patrol car behind them. No one was hurt, but the trouble didn't stop there. Authorities say Alexander then tried to run, but was quickly captured. He's now facing multiple felony charges, including leaving the scene of a crash. And investigators say he was driving on a suspended license and maybe tied to drug dealing.
12: You know, go figure. In the criminal's handbook, which you know, you can get at Barnes & Noble, I think, which is things not to do when you are trying to be a successful criminal, he just hit them all.
5: The criminal handbook for dummies?
12: Yes. Exactly. It's one page.
13: Yeah. Oh, my God. Yep.
12: One page long. Yeah, so... when you were a kid, Greg, did you ever sit like your dad's lap to drive down the street?
13: Oh, are you kidding me? That was such a thrill to do that.
12: Yeah,
13: oh.
12: Randy, you did that, right?
5: I did that, but without my dad. I was in the car and I rolled it back into the street.
12: Randy,
5: like five.
12: Randy's eight in a fire suit with a helmet on and a microphone.
14: Dad, I'm leaving.
5: There was nobody in the car but me.
12: Oh my God. That is great. All right, let's get one more look at traffic this hour from Greg.
13: We have a report of a fire right now. McCall Avenue, westbound 180. Caltrans is on the scene there. Cal Fire is as well, and they'll get that fire out. Also, we have still a real good commute on 99 and 41. More details about that coming up in 10 minutes. I'm Greg Lane with KMJ Traffic.
15: Central California bracing for a stretch of triple-digit temperatures. Today in the Fresno area, a high of 100 degrees with a low of 72. Expect partly sunny and seasonably warm conditions. Spotty thunderstorms in the Sierra with the potential for flash flooding. From the ABC 30 Weather Center, I'm Christina Lopez for KMJ News.
12: Thank you, Christina. Right now, Monterey Pacific Grove, Carmel by the Sea, it's 56 degrees. Up in Shaver Lake, it's 68. And here in Fresno, Radio City right now, sun is shining beautiful, 74 degrees. Coming up, our number.
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12: We are 32 seconds away from hour number two. Good morning, I'm Christopher Gabriel.
5: Good morning, I'm Randy James. A grim discovery in Fresno when a woman's body is pulled from a dumpster.
12: Fresno County Supervisor Gary Bredefeld defends his Hollywood-style video.
5: And a weekend box office battle fit for a king.
12: All those stories, plenty more, coming your way from Randy James at the news desk over the next 60 minutes, along with traffic and weather together on the fives. George Takata has your sports. Also, I'll give you some updated numbers on Wall Street after the top of the hour. So far, it's been a little bit of this, a little bit of that. First, let's go to Fox News. It's 7 a.m.
14: Iran is going on the attack again today. I'm Dave Anthony, Fox News, targeting neighboring countries with American bases, Bahrain and Kuwait, where the army there is reporting they've intercepted missiles. This after a ninth straight night of U.S. bombing Iran.
16: They've got very little left. They've got some missiles. They've got some drones. They've got some manufacturing ability, not much.
14: President Trump also told reporters last night the American troops killed Friday and Saturday in Iran's attacks were patriots in the fight to prevent Iran from having a nuclear weapon. The War Department has ID'd two of those killed.
17: First Lieutenant James Tyler Fian and Private Isabella Gonzalez were killed in an Iranian attack in Jordan last week. They died defending against Iranian ballistic missile and drone attacks. First Lieutenant Fian was 25 and from Eva Beach, Hawaii. Private Gonzalez, just 19, came from Carrollton, Texas. A third U.S. soldier is missing, but remains have been found. The latest fatality took place in northern Iraq when an American service member was killed during the controlled detonation of an Iranian drone.
14: Fox's Jonathan Savage. The Russia-Ukraine war keeps raging. At least six people are dead in a Russian drone and missile attack that hit Kyiv, while Ukraine keeps launching its own drone attacks inside Russia, where at least five deaths are reported. There's a new

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10: 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It's our number

0: Number two, Fresno's Morning News for your Monday, July 20th. Let's get it started by going over to the traffic desk with Greg Orr.
1: Thank you, CG. And this report brought to you by the all-new North Fork Moto Casino opening this fall. We got some breaking traffic involving a serious injury accident on 180 just east of Cove. Emergency personnel are heading to the scene right now. In Hanford, on 19th Avenue on-ramp to eastbound 198, there's a crash being reported at that location. Checking the 180 right now, there are no delays whatsoever on 180. And the 168, a little bit of delay at Harlan Ranch, but once you get past there, it's pretty smooth sailing down to join the 180. 41 in both directions, looking good. Same thing with 99. Next update in 10 minutes, Greg Lane with KMJ Traffic.
2: Today in the Fresno area, a high of 100 degrees with a low of 72. Expect partly sunny conditions and spotty thunderstorms in the Sierra with the potential for flash flooding. From the ABC 30 Weather Center, I'm Christina Lopez for KMJ News.
0: Thank you, Christina. 74 degrees right now. 7:07 is the time. Let's head back over to the news desk. Say good morning once again to Randy James.
3: Thank you, Christopher. Good Monday morning, everybody. Breaking this morning, a central Fresno stabbing has left one man hospitalized and police searching for answers. Officers responded to Palm and Robinson just before 3:30 this morning, about a mile and a half south of Radio City here, where they found a man suffering from stab wounds. He was conscious and breathing as paramedics rushed him to Community Regional Medical Center. So far, no suspect has been identified, and investigators are still working to determine what sparked the violent attack. Cops say the investigation remains active. A grim discovery in northwest Fresno also breaking this morning, now the focus of a homicide investigation. Early yesterday morning, Fresno police responded to a call near Fallbrook and Ingram Avenues and found a woman's body inside a dumpster. The shocking discovery happened around 1 a.m., prompting homicide detectives to take over the case. Investigators have not released the woman's identity, and the cause of death remains unknown. Fresno County Supervisor Gary Bredefeld is getting attention locally and nationally for a video he's starring in. KMJ's Liz Kern has more.
4: The video cost $7,000. It was paid for by the Fresno Chamber of Commerce to promote September's State of the County event. It features Supervisor Gary Bredefeld firing weapons, riding in an armored vehicle, a helicopter, and a boat. The supervisor spoke to KMJ's Broski and Musan show.
5: A lot more people who love it than hate it. I think the people who hate it, one, lack a bit of having a sense of humor. I think they maybe don't like law enforcement, they may not like guns, and they may not like me.
4: The Fresno Chamber of Commerce issued a statement responding to concerns over Bredefeld's appearance and the tone, saying the video is a small part of the upcoming luncheon. The event is designed to honor first responders and local workers rather than promote any single political official. Liz Kern, KMJ News.
3: The California table grape harvest is off to an early start this year, as we hear in this report from KMJ Ag Director Don York.
6: California Farm Bureau tells us that California-grown table grapes are now in grocery stores after harvest got off to an early start. The season is about 2 weeks ahead of what's considered normal in the San Joaquin Valley. A Kern County grape grower says farmers like to harvest early before the market gets flooded with grapes from the rest of the growing regions. The warm weather early in the season brought the crop on ahead of schedule, but it was not excessively hot. Don York, KMJ News.
3: 7:10 here on Fresno's Morning News. It's a debut fit for a king in this weekend's box office battle.
7: Christopher Nolan's The Odyssey conquered theaters with a massive $124.5 million debut in North America, plus another nearly $140 million overseas.
8: No one could stand between my men.
7: It's Nolan's biggest opening since The Dark Knight Rises in 2012, and even more impressive because the film runs 3 hours and carries an R rating. Disney's Moana sailed into a distant second place with $19 million during its third weekend. Following close behind in fourth and fifth places, Minions and Monsters and Toy Story 5, each with $14.8 million. Carmen Roberts, Fox News.
0: Our guy here on the third floor, our fix-all, take-care-of-everything guy, Timothy, he loves my segment with Nick, which, well, what that means is he loves Nick.
3: Right.
0: And I always give him a little preview in advance, but I wouldn't tell him. I wouldn't tell anybody what Nick said. And Nick loved it. Nick loved the movie. He had a couple of little things he goes, but he goes, they're just me being a critic, nitpicking, but he goes, this movie is spectacular.
3: Really?
0: Yeah.
3: Do you think it holds on for a second week?
0: Absolutely. No question in my mind about that.
1: One other thing I think is interesting is that there was, in that report, talking about how it was 3 hours long and people's attention span isn't good. You have something that can attract people for 3 hours. That means it is top-notch and good stuff.
0: It's a good point because, as I mentioned earlier, my friend who went and saw it, a matinee, went back for the late show that night. So he watched 6 hours of it. He said, I couldn't get enough of it. I wanted to see it again. I wanted to see what I missed.
3: Really?
0: The first time, yeah. Wow. He said the 3 hours go by like an hour. Yeah.
3: Oh, well, that's good.
1: That
0: he saw it on an IMAX screen, and he said it you will feel like you're on the high seas with the monsters and gods and everybody around you.
3: Coming up this weekend, a movie called Motor City.
0: Oh, I wonder what that's about.
3: A pulse-pounding thriller. I don't know anything more than that.
0: You don't know? Is it about Detroit?
3: It just says new releases in theaters this week.
0: Okay,
3: yeah.
0: All right. We'll keep an eye out.
3: Also, Haunted Heist. It's a new horror flick time for the weekend.
0: It's right up for Greg's alley.
3: Yeah.
0: All right, coming up, we have sports with George.
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11: Good Monday morning, everybody. I'm George Takata with the KNJ Morning Sports Report. The FIFA World Cup final from East Rutherford, New Jersey, Spain over Argentina 1-0. Ferran Torres, the game-winning goal in extra time, the 106th minute, his first goal of the tournament as Spain defeats the defending champions. The Open from Royal Birkdale Golf Club in Southport, England, Valley native Bryson DeChambeau finishes tied for 14th, 4-under, shot a 72 on Sunday, a triple bogey on 11. DeChambeau was penalized 2 strokes on Friday for improving the area of his intended swing in tall grass. That was the ruling. He did not agree with that decision. Ends up taking home a little over $234,000. The winner, Ryan Fox at 10-under, takes home $3.2 million. The Dodgers and Yankees played 2 on Sunday. The Dodgers beat the Yankees 8-2 in Game 1. It was a makeup from the July 18th scheduled game. Yoshinobu Yamamoto got the win, a complete game. 2 runs allowed, 7 strikeouts, gets the win. He's 10-6. In the nightcap, the Yankees over the Dodgers 2-1. Jazz Chisholm, the go-ahead solo homer in the 8th. Tommy Edman, a solo homer in the top of the 8th, tied it at 1, but Chisholm the hero. Aaron Judge moved to the 60-day injured list, by the way, with that rib injury. He won't be playing for a while. The Mariners beat the Giants 6-3. Nationals over the A's 5-2. The Padres all over the Royals 19-2. In the minors, the Grizzlies beat the Rawhide 2-1. Riley Kelly gives up 1 run in 6 innings, striking out 11, gets the win. He's 2-3. The NBA Summer League Championship game, the Warriors over the Grizzlies 94-90 to win that summer trophy. Cedric Coward from Fresno Central East High School had 19 points for Memphis. Yaxel Lendeborg, the rookie for Golden State, 21 points and 10 rebounds. And it's Fresno State Football Media Day today from Table Mountain Casino Resort. The coaches and athletic director, Garrett Classy, will be interviewed in the morning by the media. The players have the afternoon session, the season opener for the Bulldogs at USC, September the 4th. 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That'll do it for your morning check at sports. Have a great week, everyone. I'm George Takata with the KMJ Morning Sports Report.
0: Thank you, George. Back over to Gregor. Take a look at the morning commute.
1: Thank you, CG. Right now, north of Wolf Avenue, East Herndon, there's a hazard involving someone that's walking in and out of traffic there, which is really stupid. Eastbound 180, just east of Cove, there is an injury accident. We've got emergency personnel on the scene right now trying to take care of that. Cam at Butte, non-injury accident there. Our next update in 10 minutes. I'm Greg Lane with KMJ Traffic.
2: In the Fresno area today, a high of 100 degrees with a low of 72. Expect partly sunny conditions on the valley floor, spotty thunderstorms in the Sierra, with the potential for flash flooding. From the ABC 30 Weather Center, I'm Christina Lopez for KMJ News.
0: Thanks, Christina. 74 degrees right now at 716. We're going to get back to Randy at the news desk.
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0: Here is today's Daily Buzz question. What did you think of the World Cup halftime show? Let's give it a thumbs up or a thumbs down. 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Let's go back to Randy at 719.
3: Thank you, Christopher. Good morning, everyone. The Pentagon has released the names of two more American soldiers killed in the war with Iran.
15: First Lieutenant James Tyler Fian and Private Isabella Gonzalez were killed in an Iranian attack in Jordan last week. They died defending against Iranian ballistic missile and drone attacks. First Lieutenant Fian was 25 and from Eva Beach, Hawaii. Private Gonzalez, just 19, came from Carrollton, Texas. A third U.S. soldier is missing, but remains have been found. The latest fatality took place in northern Iraq when an American service member was killed during the controlled detonation of an Iranian drone. Jonathan Savage, Fox News.
3: President Trump sends a message to the Canadian leadership.
16: President Trump says,
17: I have a good relationship with Mark Carney.
16: That's Canada's prime minister, but the president adds,
17: you got to stop the fires up there. If we can help them, we'll help them.
16: Heavy smoke from hundreds of wildfires in Ontario drifting south, turning the skies over areas of the U.S. a dingy yellow and creating dangerous air quality from the Midwest to the Northeast and Mid-Atlantic starting last Thursday, prompting days of warnings to millions in the U.S. to remain indoors whenever possible. The president suggesting this.
17: Maybe they should pay us some damages or something, or we should do some tariffs.
16: That was the president at Joint Base Andrews, who said he spoke to Carney at the World Cup final Sunday at New York, New Jersey Stadium. CJ Papa, Fox News.
3: Prime Minister Carney has yet to respond to the latest comments from President Trump. More Americans than ever are reported to be seriously behind on student loan payments.
18: Around 9.5 million federal student loan borrowers, one in five, are in default, according to an Associated Press analysis. The record had been 8 million in December 2019. Default, at least 9 months behind on payments, can lead to the debt being sent to collections and lower credit ratings. 33% of borrowers at for-profit schools, often trade or online schools, are in default, more than twice the rate as nonprofit school borrowers. Mississippi is the state with the highest default rate, with the next seven highest all also in the South. Chris Foster, Fox News.
3: A vice presidential celebration right after America's 250th anniversary.
19: Meet Alec Neil Vance, the first baby born to a sitting vice president in 150 years. The America 150 baby born to Vice President J.D. Vance and Second Lady Usha and debuted in a Truth Social post swaddled with a peaked hat in the lap of six-year-old brother Vivek, next to four-year-old sister Mirabel and Ewan, who's nine. Happy and healthy, say the Vances, with thanks to Walter Reed and the White House medical team for the the Sunday delivery to the 40-year-old mom. Perfect, declares President Trump. The last vice presidential baby born to Schuyler Colfax in 1870. The kids are frequent flyers with their mom and dad, often seen in their pajamas, flying on overseas trips. Therese Crowley, Fox News.
3: 722 here on Fresno's Morning News. It's been 30 years since we had a daydream of this singer.
20: Mariah Carey celebrates the 30th anniversary of her album Daydream with an expanded edition. This version includes previously unreleased rare writing demos, bonus tracks, and remixes. The five-time Grammy winner writing in an Instagram post, "This album marked an era of firsts for me. My first rap collaboration on the iconic Fantasy remix with ODB. My first time working with JD. My first world tour. My first time directing a music video on my own. And so many more." The 30th anniversary edition is available only on streaming for now, while physical versions are available October 16th. Monica DeLuca, Fox News.
3: Okay, guys, I want to take you back to 1994 and very early on in Mariah's career.
0: Yes.
3: Somebody suggested she do a Merry Christmas album.
0: Yeah. Mm-hmm.
3: And she said, no, it's too early in my career. Yeah. Well, somebody twisted her arm and look at that.
0: That is the happy accident for her.
3: Yeah.
0: I mean, it's like the greatest Christmas song in terms of how downloads and everything of all time.
3: An international staple.
0: Yeah. We play that all the time here. We haven't had a recent Mariah moment, mandatory Mariah moment on the program, but I can tell you one's coming.
3: And why is that, Christopher?
0: Well, that's a user error. that's me. But I can assure you one is coming. And a lot of people love that. Some don't. And the ones who don't, you're going to just have to deal with that.
3: Yeah, I guess so.
1: And I have a song for you to play.
0: Right now, Greg?
1: It's coming out in the future. Think of this. Mariah Carey and Ella Langley. Would that be a great duet?
0: Oh, I think that'd be nice. I'd listen to that.
3: I heard they don't like each other, though.
0: Really? I haven't heard that. Wait, yeah. I guess I did hear that. Yeah,
3: I heard that on Greg's Countdown.
0: Yeah, I did. Greg's Countdown. Right after number 7, was it after number 17? Yeah. Greg breaking news. Yeah.
21: They don't like each other.
0: They don't like, yeah.
1: I love it.
0: In other news, yeah, all right. Coming up, we have a traffic and weather together and more artists that don't like each other.
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0: 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Check in once again with Gregor.
1: Thank you, CG. And the on-ramp, Chestnut Avenue on-ramp to westbound 180. Got a crash there. It's a non-injury accident involving a couple of vehicles. It is not affecting the westbound 180 in any way, shape, or form. So that's still moving along. We also have on 180 at Cove Avenue an injury accident there. And we on our freeways, as far as 99 goes right now, I was just looking at the maps. Everything is moving along. Lots of cars, but no delays. And same thing can be said for 41 and 168. Next update in 10 minutes. I'm Greg Lane with KMJ Traffic.
2: Central California bracing for a stretch of triple-digit temperatures. Today in the Fresno area, a high of 100 degrees with a low of 72. Expect partly sunny and seasonably warm conditions. Spotty thunderstorms in the Sierra with the potential for flash flooding. From the ABC 30 Weather Center, I'm Christina Lopez for KMJ News.
0: 74 degrees right now here in Fresno. Let's take a look at Wall Street. Been a little bit of an up and down morning so far. It's been open for business now for just about an hour. The Dow is down 131. However, the S&P 500 is up 20. NASDAQ's up 142. Oil, a little bit higher than we want to see it. Oil trading at $82 a barrel. 74 degrees. We'll get back to Randy.
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3: KMJ News Time, 729. I'm Randy James, live in the KMJ Newsroom. A Fresno police officer is recovering after a violent crash sent a patrol vehicle rolling through a busy Fresno intersection. Police say the collision happened just before 3:40 Saturday afternoon at Belmont and Clovis Avenues when a westbound vehicle slammed into the side of a patrol SUV. The impact was so severe the patrol vehicle overturned multiple times before landing upright. The officer suffered minor injuries and was transported to CRMC. The other driver was not hurt. Investigators are still working to determine what caused the crash. Two dead bats were discovered last week at the Fresno Chaffee Zoo, and they've both tested positive for rabies. Zoo CEO John Dolan.
4: California is incredibly diverse in terms of our bat species. We have about 26 species of bats, and they're all struggling. So these bats that we found at the zoo were before public hours. We've never found any bats during public hours. Just out of an abundance of caution, we want to let people know. We want to let people know about it in general. If you're out, you come across a bat carcass or a live bat acting oddly, stay clear of it. Don't engage with that at all. Call your local health department.
3: Dolan stresses visitors and its animals are safe. A Fresno student is recovering in the hospital after a serious crash Friday night. Police say the student was struck by a vehicle near King's Canyon and Peach, just steps from Sunnyside High School, shortly before 6 p.m. The victim suffered severe injuries and was taken to CRMC. Authorities say the driver remained on scene and is cooperating as investigators work to determine exactly what happened. 7:31 here on Fresno's Morning News. Joey Logano held off Denny Hamlin for his first NASCAR Cup Series victory of the season last night in the first points race at North Wilkesboro Speedway in 30 years. Logano won for the 38th time in Cup, ending a 45-race drought that went way back to May of last year at Texas Motor Speedway. The 36-year-old Logano extended his streak of winning at least one race to 15 consecutive seasons, the longest streak among active drivers. The late Kyle Busch holds the record, winning 19 straight seasons. Hamlin finished second, followed by Chase Briscoe, Ty Gibbs, and Shane Van Gisbergen. It was a great race.
0: I bet it was. I'm going to give you a fun fact about where Mr. Logano is from.
3: Okay.
0: He is from Middletown, Connecticut.
3: Okay.
0: And this will interest you a great deal because I've had these delectable little things we call steamed cheeseburgers at Kay LeMay's Burgers in Middletown. It is a legendary place. They've got a giant steamer, all right? And they put the burgers on these little trays and they slide them in. They grill an onion, a flat onion. They steam, they'll put the cheese on after they flip it. They'll put the cheese on. They steam the buns in a separate steamer, and it comes to you in this glorious tasting. First time I was there, I thought, what are you kidding? Oh, steamed? It is amazing.
3: I'm looking at it right now.
0: You see what I'm telling you.
3: Kay LeMay's.
0: Kay LeMay's, baby.
3: Oh, my Lord.
0: It is. When I go back east and I get a chance to get to Middletown, it is my first stop. Kay LeMay's, baby.
3: You know, I thought I knew it all, but man, I learned something new every day.
0: And Joey Logano was a proud resident. His day, by the way, him and I, 4 days apart in birthdays.
3: Get out of here.
0: How about that? Yeah.
1: That sounds wonderful. With the exception, I'm not really into cooked onions. I'd rather.
0: Well, you don't have to have it. You tell me to want it. I'm just saying that's how it comes.
1: God, that sounds so good.
0: A couple of buddies of mine that went to Wesleyan College in Connecticut said, we're going to take you for a steamed cheeseburger. I said, dude, I don't eat steamed cheeseburger. That's all we ate the next 3 days.
1: Yeah, it's amazing.
0: All right, yeah, look it up, Greg. It's Kay LeMay's. The letter K, LeMay's steamed cheeseburgers. All right, coming up. And now I want to watch. Now I want to watch the race and have a steamed cheeseburger with it. Now we're at the bottom of the hour. We have your bottom hour headlines coming up next.
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0: And these are your bottom hour headlines. Good morning, I'm Christopher Gabriel.
3: Good morning, I'm Randy James. 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
0: Fresno County Supervisor Gary Bredefeld's Hollywood-style video raising questions.
3: And a no-plea deal for the teenager accused as the getaway driver in the Caleb Quick murder case.
0: All those stories, plenty more, coming your way just a couple minutes from now from Randy James over at the news desk. We go to Greg Lane at the traffic desk. Greg?
1: Oh, I just saw those pictures. Those burgers look wonderful.
0: Yes, they are.
1: Oh, man. Anyway, this report brought to you by the all-new North Fork Mono Casino opening this fall, northbound 99. This is Avenue 24 in Visalia. We got a minor injury accident working there. On Road 24 at Avenue 7 in Madera, we have a hazard there. Some garbage in the roadways, and cars are swerving to get around that. Chestnut Avenue on-ramp to westbound 180 is a crash. It's a non-injury accident, a couple of vehicles involved, but 180 itself is moving along without a problem. And a minor injury accident right now, 180 at Cove Avenue. Next update in 10 minutes. I'm Greg Lane with KMJ Traffic.
2: Today in the Fresno area, a high of 100 degrees with a low of 72. Expect partly sunny conditions and spotty thunderstorms in the Sierra, with the potential for flash flooding. From the ABC 30 Weather Center, I'm Christina Lopez for KMJ News.
0: Thank you, Christina. Right now here in Fresno, it's up to 76 degrees at 737. We're going to get back to Randy at the news desk in 65.
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3: Thank you, Christopher. Good morning, everybody. California's job numbers look better, but here in the Valley, there is a catch. Fewer people are in the workforce, and Fresno County is looking to visitors to help pay for services. Rose Ortega has your KMJ business report.
12: California's unemployment rate is improving, but economists say that doesn't mean hiring is booming. The state's labor force is down about 142,000 people over the past year. Fresno, Kings, and Tulare counties all saw fewer people working or looking for work. That means unemployment can fall when people leave the count through retirement, caregiving, moving out of state, or stepping away from the job hunt. Healthcare is still hiring, but manufacturing and construction are under pressure. Meanwhile, Fresno County supervisors have placed Measure A on the November ballot, a proposed 12% tax on hotels, campgrounds, RV parks, and short-term rentals in unincorporated areas. If approved, the visitor paid tax could raise about $4.5 million a year for public safety, wildfire response, 911 operations, roads, parks, and water projects. County leaders say tourists add to service demands, especially in mountain communities. Voters decide in November. I'm Rose Ortega with your KMJ Business Report, sponsored by Prime Capital Financial. People first, advisor led.
3: A Hollywood-style promo for Fresno County's upcoming State of the County event is getting plenty of attention and plenty of criticism.
15: It is a little Mission Impossible.
16: You can still be Tom Cruise running down the streets of Fresno, and you didn't need to use a helicopter.
17: The video met with immediate reaction. Dr. Kat Faubert, a women's studies professor at Fresno State.
16: Most of us can't just take joyrides in our Fresno County paid sheriff equipment.
17: The Fresno Chamber of Commerce posted the video as a way to promote the upcoming State of the County address. It's reported to have cost the chamber's sponsors roughly $7,000 to produce, with no taxpayer dollars used. Supervisor Bredefeld is the star of the show, popping out of an armored vehicle and firing an assault-style rifle.
15: Oh, I think some of these people are not fans of mine.
17: Critics also coming after the chamber itself. CEO Scott Miller:
11: this video was not ever intended to be any type of endorsement of any elected official.
17: I asked Miller if the intense reaction might change their approach to these videos in the future.
11: We should exercise more control going forward.
3: That's ABC 30's Vincent Camarillo reporting. 7:41 here on Fresno's Morning News. Madonna opened the World Cup halftime show with her 2000 dance pop hit Music, joined by star Brazilian soccer players of yesteryear, Ronaldo and Ronaldinho. Sunday's show started with an apparently pre-recorded piece in a roller rink before she rode into the stadium on a dune buggy. Venezuelan conductor Gustavo Dudamel led an orchestra through the White Stripes sporting anthem Seven Nation Army, while Animal and other Muppets bopped and shook. K-pop sensations BTS took to the field in red and black moments, later singing Dynamite. There was also Justin Bieber, Ted Lasso characters, and of course, Dai Dai.
0: Yeah, I'm going to be the outlier here. I didn't care for the halftime show, basically because it's... I just wanted to get the soccer going again. Didn't need to see Madonna. I'm not going to lie to you. I loved seeing Shakira. That woman never ages.
3: Yeah.
0: Never ages.
3: And it looks like FIFA broke a 96-year tradition.
0: Oh.
3: By having a halftime show. They've never had one.
0: I am going to question whether they're going to have it in 4 years in South America.
1: One other thing, too, I want to go back to the national anthems when they started the show out. I thought it was so cool seeing the teams just going nuts singing the national anthem. But I love the fact that the guys that were playing brass all had Randy's shoes on.
0: Every one of them stole the shoes. Yeah, Randy's a trendsetter. I think one of the coolest things for the World Cup this whole time is watching those huge flags come out, the one team and the other team, and seeing the pride that these players had in singing the anthem.
1: I got to say it,
0: compared to a lot of American athletes that just kind of stand there bouncing around, they're talking, you'll see them laughing. Not all, but a lot. The pride that these guys had in their country was very cool to see.
3: It was a beautiful scene.
0: It really was an absolutely beautiful scene. All right, coming up, it is sports with George Takata. He'll tell you a little bit about yesterday's World Cup final, as well as the Open in England.
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18: Spain defeats defending champion Argentina to win the World Cup. Good Monday morning, everybody. I'm George Takata with the KMJ Morning Sports Report. The FIFA World Cup final from East Rutherford, New Jersey. It's Spain defeating Argentina to win it. 1-0. Ferran Torres, the game-winning goal in extra time, the 106th minute. His first goal of the tournament came at the perfect time as Spain takes care of the defending champions. The Open from Royal Birkdale Golf Club in Southport, England. Bryson DeChambeau, the Valley native, finishes tied for 14th. 4-under for the tournament. Shot a 72 on Sunday, a triple bogey on 11. Bryson was penalized 2 strokes on Friday for improving the area of his intended swing in tall grass. That was the ruling. Bryson did not agree with that decision. Played on and ends up taking home a little over $234,000. The winner, Ryan Fox at 10-under, takes home $3.2 million. The Yankees and Dodgers played 2 on Sunday. Game 1, the Dodgers beat the Yankees 8-2, a makeup from the July 18th scheduled contest. Yoshinobu Yamamoto gets the win, a complete game performance, 2 runs, 7 strikeouts. He's 10-6. In the nightcap, the Yankees beat the Dodgers 2-1. Jazz Chisholm, the go-ahead solo homer in the 8th. Tommy Edman, a solo homer in the 8th as well, in the top of the 8th to tie it at 1. But then Chisholm became the hero. Aaron Judge, by the way, moved to the 60-day injury list with that rib injury. He will not be playing for a while. Mariners beat the Giants 6-3. Nationals over the A's 5-2. Padres all over the Royals 19-2. Grizzlies beat the Rawhide 2-1. Riley Kelly gives up just 1 run in 6 innings, striking out 11. He gets the win. He's 2-3. NBA Summer League Championship game. The Warriors win it. Beat the Grizzlies 94-90. Fresno's Cedric Coward, Central East High School, had 19 points for Memphis. The rookie for Golden State, the first-round pick, Yaxel Lindeborg, 21 points and 10 rebounds. And it's Fresno State Football Media Day today from Table Mountain Casino Resort. Head coach Matt Entz and a couple of assistants and athletic director Garrett Classy will be interviewed in the morning session. The players get the afternoon session. Season opener for Fresno State at USC, September the 4th. 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Enjoy your week, everyone. I'm George Takata with the KMJ Morning Sports Report.
0: Let's go back over to Greg Orr at the traffic desk.
1: And watching 99 right now, from Shields all the way to Olive, we've got a pretty good backup right now. And this has just occurred in the last 10 minutes, so things were going along so well. Also, another place where we're starting to get a heavy backup, westbound 180. This is affecting heading into both north and southbound 41. 168 is still moving along. And we got a couple of little details that are adding some problems. Northbound 99, there is at Avenue 24 in Visalia, there's an accident there. The on-ramp to westbound 180 at Chestnut, there is a crash there. And we have some breaking traffic that just popped up. This is Toll House Road at DeWolf, and there is a hazard there. They're going to have details on exactly what it is in just a couple of minutes. This report is brought to you by the all-new North Fork Mono Casino opening this fall. Next update in 10 minutes. I'm Greg Lane with KMJ Traffic.
2: In the Fresno area today, a high of 100 degrees with a low of 72. Expect partly sunny conditions on the valley floor, spotty thunderstorms in the Sierra with the potential for flash flooding. From the ABC 30 Weather Center, I'm Christina Lopez for KMJ News.
0: 76 degrees right now at 749. We're going to head back to Randy in two.
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3: 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I'm Randy James, live in the KMJ Newsroom. A Fresno County prosecutor says a no-plea deal is being offered to the teenage girl accused of being the getaway driver in the April 2025 killing of Caleb Quick in Clovis. Here's KMJ's Liz Kern.
21: The girl was 16 when investigators say she drove her 16-year-old boyfriend to the McDonald's parking lot where the 18-year-old Caleb Quick was fatally shot in the back of the head. Prosecutors sought to try her as an adult, but a judge ruled in May her case will remain in juvenile court. She pleaded not guilty to murder and other charges. Her trial starts July 28th. Her boyfriend will return to court on September 1st for a transfer hearing to determine if he can be tried as an adult. Liz Kern, KMJ News.
3: Taylor Farms has expanded a voluntary recall of its iceberg lettuce products sourced from central Mexico because of a potential link to the multi-state cyclosporiasis outbreak and has sickened people across the U.S. The California-based company said products with the potential to be contaminated with a diarrhea-causing parasite were shipped to 27 states, including Texas, Florida, Pennsylvania, and Illinois. The disease is a microscopic parasite that infects food that has come into contact with human feces, most commonly when produce is irrigated or washed with contaminated water. U.S. health officials earlier this week identified lettuce from a supplier in Mexico as a source of the cyclospora contamination in food served at Taco Bell restaurants in five Midwestern states. Valley House lawmakers push for billions of dollars in aid to help struggling farmers. KMJ Ag Director Don York.
24: Representatives Adam Gray and Jim Costa are leading efforts to help ensure Central Valley specialty crop growers receive emergency assistance they need while facing rising costs, labor shortages, and increasing economic uncertainty. In a letter sent to the Speaker of the House, Mike Johnson, Gray and Costa and a group of lawmakers from across the country are asking for at least $15 billion in emergency assistance to be dedicated to specialty crop producers. The letter outlines the unique challenges and disadvantages facing specialty crop producers right now. The letter also highlights the need to provide economic relief to these growers across the nation. Don York, KMJ News.
3: 7:54 here on Fresno's Morning News. Naughty but nice, says Taylor Swift refuses to live in a different city from Travis Kelce. The newlywed Swift plans to stay in Missouri as Kelce begins preparations for the upcoming NFL season. Friends say they will not be one of those celebrity couples who live apart. They have a simple promise to stay together. Isn't that cute?
0: Yeah, it's cute.
3: A source says, quote, "They've seen too many Hollywood couples drift apart because of work kept them in different places. If Travis needs to be somewhere for football, Taylor will make that home too," end quote.
0: So Travis is at home, gets a phone call. "Oh, hey Jenny, how are you?" "What? Nope, she's over at the mall. She's at the dollar store. Yeah. Just get some stuff, picking up some things for us. She'll be back. She might stop McDonald's on the way home, but otherwise she's good."
3: I think she's at the dollar store looking to buy the place.
0: That and the whole mall.
1: Yeah.
0: Yeah. Taylor's Center.
1: Yeah. Well, I just think it's kind of interesting that they're looking at things very realistically, because living apart, I mean, she's got a private jet, so if she needs to get somewhere, that's not going to be an issue. So good
0: no,
1: for them.
0: No, that's not going to be. How'd you like to be in the neighborhood and you find out that, you know, what do you call them? Tavis?
3: Tavis. Yeah,
0: they're moving into the neighborhood.
3: Right.
0: Right. I mean, it's, wow.
3: They wouldn't be moving into my neighborhood.
0: Yeah. Well, mine either. But Greg in the 8,000-foot square foot place up there.
1: I've invited them.
0: Yeah, well, I bet
1: one
0: you
1: day one day they'll come. I'll let you know.
0: No, you won't. No, you'll tell us about it. That's what you'll do. All right, let's go back over to Greg. Get one more look at your morning commute this hour.
1: And right now we are looking at southbound 99 between Olive and Belmont. There's a hazard in the roadway there. And westbound 180, the on-ramp there from Chestnut, they are just about got that non-injury accident cleanup off the on-ramp. We'll get into more details as we have the time on our freeways in 10 minutes. I'm Greg Lane with KMJ Traffic.
2: Central California bracing for a stretch of triple-digit temperatures. Today in the Fresno area, a high of 100 degrees with a low of 72. Expect partly sunny and seasonably warm conditions. Spotty thunderstorms in the Sierra with the potential for flash flooding. From the ABC 30 Weather Center, I'm Christina Lopez for KMJ News.
0: Right now in Morro Bay, it is mostly clear and 59 degrees at the south gate of Yosemite. It is 66 degrees here in Fresno, Palm and Shaw. Radio City, it is clear. It is 77 degrees. Coming up, hour number 3.
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0: We are 28 seconds away from hour number 3. Good morning. I'm Christopher Gabriel.
3: Good morning. I'm Randy James. A grim discovery in Fresno when a woman's body is pulled from a dumpster.
0: Fresno County Supervisor Gary Bredefeld defends his Hollywood-style video.
3: And a weekend box office battle fit for a king.
0: All those stories, plenty more, coming your way from Randy James at the news desk over the next 60 minutes, along with traffic and weather together on the fives. George Takata has your sports right now here in Fresno, 77 degrees. Let's go to Fox News. It's 8 a.m.
20: Drama outside a federal building in New York City this morning. I'm Dave Anthony, Fox News. A man set off an incendiary device a few hours ago outside the building that houses an immigration court in the FBI field office, first putting a liquid down and then setting some fireworks off on top of it.
25: It caused a little bit of a little fire. He was armed with a pellet gun. Two people were injured, one federal employee and one civilian.
20: That's FBI Assistant Director James Barnicle Jr. in New York. That suspect said to be in custody. The War Department has identified two of the three Americans killed in Iran's missile attack Friday that hit a U.S. base in Jordan.
9: 25-year-old First Lieutenant James Fian, he was from Hawaii. Also Private Isabella Gonzalez of Texas. She was just 19 years old. As you mentioned, the remains of a third service member, they still are unidentified.
20: Fox's Alexandra Huff at the White House. A fourth American was killed Saturday.
9: That separate death took place in northern Iraq, occurring, according to the Pentagon, during a controlled detonation of an Iranian drone.
20: Now, the U.S. bombed Iran for a ninth consecutive night, going after air defense and missile and drone launch sites and communications. And Iran is retaliating today, launching attacks in Bahrain and Kuwait, where the army there reports they intercepted missiles and drones. Fox's Trey Yinks reports from Tel Aviv.
11: The Iranians are saying publicly the memorandum of understanding is suspended. Regional countries are reportedly pushing for another agreement, as Secretary of State Marco Rubio indicated the diplomatic path forward remains open.
12: I think we're always open to diplomacy. It has to be real. It has to be a deal that they're willing to live by.
20: There's a new prime minister in London again, Andy Burnham, the seventh one in the last 10 years.
15: Britain needs to show the world that we can regain our stability.
20: And Burnham pledges big changes toward the socialist left.
15: A new political model and a new economic model. America

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11: 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And sports with George Takata. 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
7: Fresno's Morning News starts right now.
12: Good morning, everybody. It's hour number three, Fresno's Morning News. Glad to have you aboard. Let's head over to the traffic desk. Say hello once again to Greg Lane.
13: And thank you, CG. Things are backing up a little bit on westbound 180 heading into northbound 41. And then it continues to be a bit of a problem for those traveling between McKinley and East Shields on northbound 41. Heavy traffic there. 99 on the other side. Shields Avenue is where the slowdown begins on southbound 99 all the way down to Olive. There is some slow and go traffic. This report brought to you by the all-new North Fork Moto Casino opening this fall. Next update in 10 minutes. I'm Greg Lane with KMJ Traffic.
14: Today in the Fresno area, a high of 100 degrees with a low of 72. Expect partly sunny conditions and spotty thunderstorms in the Sierra with the potential for flash flooding. From the ABC 30 Weather Center, I'm Christina Lopez for KMJ News.
12: 77 degrees right now at 8:07. Let's head over to the news desk once again with

0: Randy James.
1: Thank you, Christopher. Good morning, everyone. Breaking this morning, a grim discovery in northwest Fresno, now the focus of a homicide investigation. Early yesterday morning, Fresno police responded to a call near Fallbrook and Ingram Avenues and found a woman's body inside a dumpster. The shocking discovery happened around 1 a.m., prompting homicide detectives to take over the case. Investigators have not released the woman's identity, and the cause of death remains unknown. Authorities are now working to piece together what exactly happened and are urging anyone with information to contact the Fresno Police Department. Fresno County Supervisor Gary Bredefeld is getting attention locally and nationally for a video he's starring in. KMJ's Liz Kern with the story.
2: The video cost $7,000. It was paid for by the Fresno Chamber of Commerce to promote September's State of the County event. It features Supervisor Gary Bredefeld firing weapons, riding in an armored vehicle, a helicopter, and a boat. The supervisor spoke to KMJ's Broski and Musan show.
3: A lot more people who love it than hate it. I think the people who hate it, one, lack a bit of having a sense of humor. I think they maybe don't like law enforcement, they may not like guns, and they may not like me.
2: The Fresno Chamber of Commerce issued a statement responding to concerns over Bredefeld's appearance and the tone, saying the video is a small part of the upcoming luncheon. The event is designed to honor first responders and local workers rather than promote any single political official. Liz Kern, KMJ News.
1: A 23-year-old man is behind bars accused in a freeway shooting that left another driver critically injured. The California Highway Patrol says Devin Shane Atondo was arrested in connection with a July 11th shooting on Highway 180 east of McCall. Investigators say the gunfire erupted during a road rage confrontation, striking the victim in the right eye. The victim remains hospitalized with serious injuries. CHP says Atondo was spotted driving the suspect vehicle, a Honda Accord in Sanger on Friday, and was taken into custody. He's now facing charges including attempted murder and assault with a deadly weapon. The California table grape harvest is off to an early start this year. Here's KMJ Ag Director Don York.
4: California Farm Bureau tells us that California-grown table grapes are now in grocery stores after harvest got off to an early start. The season is about 2 weeks ahead of what's considered normal in the San Joaquin Valley. A Kern County grape grower says farmers like to harvest early before the market gets flooded with grapes from the rest of the growing regions. The warm weather early in the season brought the crop on ahead of schedule, but it was not excessively hot. Don York, KMJ News.
1: 8:10 on Fresno's Morning News. It's a debut fit for a king in this weekend's box office battle.
5: Christopher Nolan's The Odyssey conquered theaters with a massive $124.5 million debut in North America, plus another nearly $140 million overseas.
6: No one could stand between my men.
5: It's Nolan's biggest opening since The Dark Knight Rises in 2012, and even more impressive because the film runs 3 hours and carries an R rating. Disney's Moana sailed into a distant second place with $19 million during its third weekend. Following close behind in fourth and fifth places, Minions and Monsters and Toy Story 5, each with $14.8 million. Carmen Roberts, Fox News.
1: Now, Christopher.
0: Yes, sir.
1: And Gregor.
7: Uh-huh.
1: The Greek translator Emily Wilson finds the release of Christopher Nolan's film, The Odyssey, both gratifying and unsatisfying.
7: Why?
1: Well, she feels the movie misses essential themes. She appreciates the increased intense interest in The Odyssey, but criticizes the film's omissions and changes.
0: You know, I'm not going to lie to you here. I am surprised that it's taken this long for somebody to come out and say that, because this is such an historic Greek poem. Mm-hmm. I think it was broken up. I mean, I read it years ago, but it was broken up into, I believe, 24 books. It's long. It's near impossible to get every nuance into this film. I think to do that, you'd either have to have a 5-hour film, mm-hmm. or you'd have to have something like a Netflix or Hulu series where it goes 6-8 episodes.
1: Good point. And Miss Wilson also, you know, despite her misgivings of it,
0: yeah.
1: She says seeing the film in theaters is very, for its thought-provoking thought-provoking elements.
0: Yeah, and I'm glad that she said that. I mean, it's very similar to Shakespeare when you hear academics, people in Oxford and Cambridge and Yale School of Drama and stuff, a lot of times the ones who aren't necessarily into the performing, but they're into the academic side of Shakespeare, they will nitpick away. It's like, no, Shakespeare wrote this not to be studied, but to be performed, and there is a definitive difference between the two.
1: And interpreted by others.
0: Exactly right.
7: And why the R-rated? I don't quite understand why it was R-rated.
0: I think some of the gods probably use the F word. No, I don't know. I don't know, Greg.
7: That makes sense. I bought that.
0: I need to go see it, and then I'll get back to you.
7: Thank you.
0: All right. Coming up, George Takata has...
8: San Joaquin Valley Town Hall is back for our 90th season. Ready to take you on journeys with people who've made their mark on history. Get tickets at valleytownhall.com and feed your mind with the most powerful speaker series in Central California.
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12: Good Monday morning, everybody. I'm George Takata with the KMJ Morning Sports Report. The FIFA World Cup final from East Rutherford, New Jersey, Spain over Argentina 1-0. Ferran Torres, the game-winning goal in extra time, the 106th minute, his first goal of the tournament as Spain defeats the defending champions. The Open from Royal Birkdale Golf Club in Southport, England, Valley native Bryson DeChambeau finishes tied for 14th, 4-under, shot a 72 on Sunday, a triple bogey on 11. DeChambeau was penalized 2 strokes on Friday for improving the area of his intended swing in tall grass. That was the ruling. He did not agree with that decision. Ends up taking home a little over $234,000. The winner, Ryan Fox at 10-under, takes home $3.2 million. The Dodgers and Yankees played 2 on Sunday. The Dodgers beat the Yankees 8-2 in Game 1. It was a makeup from the July 18th scheduled game. Yoshinobu Yamamoto got the win, a complete game. 2 runs allowed, 7 strikeouts, gets the win. He's 10-6. In the nightcap, the Yankees over the Dodgers 2-1. Jazz Chisholm, the go-ahead solo homer in the 8th. Tommy Edman, a solo homer in the top of the 8th, tied it at 1, but Chisholm the hero. Aaron Judge moved to the 60-day injured list, by the way, with that rib injury. He won't be playing for a while. The Mariners beat the Giants 6-3. Nationals over the A's 5-2. The Padres all over the Royals 19-2. In the minors, the Grizzlies beat the Rawhide 2-1. Riley Kelly gives up 1 run in 6 innings, striking out 11, gets the win. He's 2-3. The NBA Summer League Championship game, the Warriors over the Grizzlies 94-90 to win that summer trophy. Cedric Coward from Fresno Central East High School had 19 points for Memphis. Yaxel Lendeborg, the rookie for Golden State, 21 points and 10 rebounds. And it's Fresno State Football Media Day today from Table Mountain Casino Resort. The coaches and athletic director, Garrett Classy, will be interviewed in the morning by the media. The players have the afternoon session, the season opener for the Bulldogs at USC, September the 4th. 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That'll do it for your morning check at sports. Have a great week, everyone. I'm George Takata with the KMJ Morning Sports Report.
0: Thank you, George. Back to Greg, taking a look at the roads.
7: Boy, things have just improved so much, CG. We've had a big backup on 180. That is gone right now. 41 northbound, a little bit of slowdown coming off 180, but nothing like it was. And the rest of 41 has cleared up. 99 had a big backup from Shields to Olive, and emphasized had, because the roadway now is back to normal. This report brought to you by the all-new North Fork Motor Casino, opening this fall. Next update in 10 minutes. I'm Greg Lane with KMJ Traffic.
13: In the Fresno area today, a high of 100 degrees with a low of 72. Expect partly sunny conditions on the valley floor, spotty thunderstorms in the Sierra with the potential for flash flooding. From the ABC 30 Weather Center, I'm Christina Lopez for KMJ News.
0: 77 degrees right now at 8:17. We're going to head back to Randy in...
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0: Here's your Daily Buzz question. What did you think of the World Cup halftime show? Thumbs up or thumbs down? 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Back to Randy at the news desk.
1: Thank you, Christopher. Good morning, everyone. Breaking this morning, a fiery attack outside a Manhattan federal building is now being investigated as an act of domestic extremism. Authorities say a man with a history of anti-ICE activity used fireworks and an incendiary device to ignite a blaze outside 26 Federal Plaza, which is home to an immigration court. Two people suffered minor injuries. FBI officials say the suspect was carrying a pellet gun and a sign reading, quote, ICE off our streets, end quote. He's now in custody as the Joint Terrorism Task Force investigates. The Pentagon has released the names of two more American soldiers killed in the war with Iran.
23: First Lieutenant James Tyler Fian and Private Isabella Gonzalez were killed in an Iranian attack in Jordan last week. They died defending against Iranian ballistic missile and drone attacks. First Lieutenant Fian was 25 and from Eva Beach, Hawaii. Private Gonzalez, just 19, came from Carrollton, Texas. A third U.S. soldier is missing, but remains have been found. The latest fatality took place in northern Iraq when an American service member was killed during the controlled detonation of an Iranian drone. Jonathan Savage, Fox News.
1: A bill to stop members of Congress from trading stock is making its way through the House. Here's more from Washington.
24: The legislation would allow members of Congress and their family members to hold on to stocks already owned, but would prohibit lawmakers from buying new stocks. Proposals to ban stock trading have been in negotiations for months, but House Republican leaders added this measure to the week's agenda following pressure from conservative hardliners. The bill also requires a public notice of at least 7 days before selling any existing stocks. Democrats are raising objections, arguing the legislation does not go far enough. New York Democrat Alexandria Ocasio-Cortez says the proposal creates a ton of loopholes and is not a true congressional stock trading ban. In Washington, Jared Halpern, Fox News.
1: President Trump sends a message to the Canadian leadership.
25: President Trump says,
26: have a good relationship with Mark Carney.
25: That's Canada's prime minister, but the president adds,
26: you gotta stop the fires up there. If we can help them, we'll help them.
25: Heavy smoke from hundreds of wildfires in Ontario drifting south, turning the skies over areas of the U.S. a dingy yellow and creating dangerous air quality from the Midwest to the Northeast and Mid-Atlantic starting last Thursday, prompting days of warnings to millions in the U.S. to remain indoors whenever possible. The president suggesting this.
26: Maybe they should pay us some damages or something, or we should do some tariffs.
25: That was the president at Joint Base Andrews, who said he spoke to Carney at the World Cup final Sunday at New York, New Jersey Stadium. CJ Papa, Fox News.
1: Prime Minister Carney has yet to respond to the latest comments from the president. 8:22 here on Fresno's Morning News. It's been 30 years since we had a Daydream of this singer.
2: Mariah Carey celebrates the 30th anniversary of her album Daydream with an expanded edition. This version includes previously unreleased rare writing demos, bonus tracks, and remixes. The five-time Grammy winner writing in an Instagram post, "This album marked an era of firsts for me. My first rap collaboration on the iconic Fantasy remix with ODB. My first time working with JD. My first world tour. My first time directing a music video on my own. And so many more." The 30th anniversary edition is available only on streaming for now, while physical versions are available October 16th. Monica DeLuca, Fox News.
0: This is all the halftime show had to be yesterday, which is her coming out for her 12-minute version of this song.
7: I love that
0: And then
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6: Let's head back to the traffic desk. Greg, how do things look?
7: Things look incredible right now, CG, to be perfectly honest with you. We've got one little problem on Olive at Burnett. This is on the northbound Burnett side, and it's a non-injury accident. But back to the freeways, 41 has cleared up a great deal. There were some delays on northbound 41, and right now that is gone. There is a slight delay on northbound 41 coming off of 180, but very slight. 99, just 20 minutes ago, was backed up big time, and that is all gone, and it is smooth sailing. Lots of cars, but no delays. Next update in 10 minutes. I'm Greg Lane with KMJ Traffic.
8: Central California bracing for a stretch of triple-digit temperatures. Today in the Fresno area, a high of 100 degrees with a low of 72. Expect partly sunny and seasonably warm conditions. Spotty thunderstorms in the Sierra with the potential for flash flooding. From the ABC 30 Weather Center, I'm Christina Lopez. For KMJ News.
6: 77 degrees right now at 827. We'll head back to Randy in about 90. This report.
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5: KMJ News Time, 8:29. I'm Randy James, live in the KMJ Newsroom. A Fresno police officer is recovering after a violent crash sent a patrol vehicle rolling through a busy Fresno intersection. Police say the collision happened just before 3:40 Saturday afternoon at Belmont and Clovis Avenues when a westbound vehicle slammed into the side of a patrol SUV. The impact was so severe, the patrol vehicle overturned multiple times before landing upright. The officer suffered minor injuries and was transported at a CRMC. The other driver was not hurt. Investigators are still working to determine what caused that crash. Two dead bats were discovered last week at the Fresno Chaffee Zoo, and they've both tested positive for rabies. Zoo CEO John Dolan.
9: California is incredibly diverse in terms of our bat species. We have about 26 species of bats, and they're all struggling. So these bats that we found at the zoo were before public hours. We've never found any bats during public hours. Just out of an abundance of caution, we want to let people know. We want to let people know about it in general. If you're out, you come across a bat carcass or a live bat acting oddly, stay clear of it. Don't engage with that at all. Call your local health department.
5: Dolan stresses visitors and its animals are safe. 8:31 here on Fresno's Morning News. The World Cup may be over, but the soccer calendar never really stops. In just a few weeks, many of the tournament's biggest stars will be back with their clubs in leagues such as England's Premier League, Spain's La Liga, and Germany's Bundesliga. Is that how you say that, Christopher?
6: I think you got that right, yeah.
5: Okay. Europe's best clubs also meet in the Champions League, widely regarded as the highest level of soccer. Meanwhile, MLS and Mexico's Liga MX are already in full swing. Together, competitions offer year-round soccer and a chance to keep following many of those players we saw at the World Cup.
6: Indeed, I am wearing, in honor of that, I'm wearing my team, Chelsea, Chelsea FC.
5: How is that your team?
6: That's who I adopted quite a while back.
5: Oh, nice.
6: Yep. So my guy Russ in Knoxville, he's got him, and a buddy of mine in Fargo, so we all follow him together.
5: Awesome.
6: Our guy Gabe Navarro here is an Arsenal fan. Arsenal won the Premier League last year. But yeah, you mentioned that. Some of the players that we watched, Erling Haaland plays for Man City. Enzo Fernandez plays, Enzo plays for Chelsea. Tyler Adams for Bournemouth. Then you got guys that are playing in the MLS, Inter Miami. Of course, Messi plays for them. You mentioned Bundesliga, La Liga. You've got all this, but really the Premier League and the Champions League, which are the top teams in Europe, both in France and Spain, England, they all play in the Champions League.
5: And here in the U.S., we have the MLS.
6: We've got lots of teams in the MLS. You can pick one to follow. You have the USL. Sacramento has a successful franchise. We used to have one here.
5: Yeah. Just recently came from, FC Dallas.
6: FC Dallas. Big,
5: and they sell out every time.
6: Yeah, the Atlanta team gets like 40,000 a game, wow, in the Mercedes-Benz Stadium.
7: And they don't say that people like the game anymore. I think it's even going to get bigger after the World Cup.
6: I hear people all the time on radio and in everyday life that, just chastising soccer, and it's like, yeah, of course, there was over 1 billion people watching yesterday, but yep, soccer's just not that popular.
7: Nope.
6: All right. 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
6: 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Get more in today's KMJ Business Report.
5: Fresno County Supervisor Gary Bredefeld's Hollywood-style video raising questions.
6: And a no-plea deal for the teenager accused as the getaway driver in the Caleb Quick murder case.
5: All those stories, plenty more coming your way just a couple minutes from now from Randy. But first, today's edition of Valley Legends, The Legacies Continue.
7: The development of a local legendary industry is well illustrated in the story of Frank Craycroft and his family's brick business. The son of CJ and Francis Craycroft, Frank came with them to Fresno in 1886 when it was little more than a village. His father engaged in making brick, and later Frank joined him as a partner under the firm name of C.J. Craycroft & Son, which in 1917 became the Craycroft Brick Company. Frank's father was considered one of the substantial men of Fresno, and Frank followed in his footsteps. The company produced both common and fancy red brick, and being a Fresno institution long established, the company supplied brick for a large number of the best buildings in Fresno and other sections of the San Joaquin Valley. The Craycroft Brick Company operated on Belmont Avenue and produced distinct, locally stamped bricks until 1999. Its most famous remaining physical legacy is the Frank J. Craycroft home located on Palm Avenue. Built in 1927 for the Craycroft family, the structure is an expansive period revival brick estate that helped define early Fresno architecture. After decades of sitting vacant and threatened with destruction, the property has undergone a massive historic restoration to merge contemporary design with the building's original brickwork for mixed residential and retail use. A documentary on the Craycroft family's lasting legacy is also in the works. I'm Mark Standriff for Valley Legends, The Legacies Continue, sponsored by the Fresno Historical Society.
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5: Let's go back to Gregor. How do things look out on the roads?
3: Well, we got some braking traffic, and it's a car fire on Avenue 304 and Road 196. This is near Visalia. And defective traffic signals in a really bad spot of Hanford, Grangeville Boulevard at 43. So, of course, treat that as a four-way stop. Night is reaction at Olive at Burnett, and that is also in the South Valley. As far as 99, both directions are now up to the speed limit and moving along just fine. 180 is doing well. 168, both directions, no delays. And even 41 right now is improved. Just a little bit of slowdown coming off of 180, heading to northbound 41. But all in all, things look great. Next update in 10 minutes. I'm Greg Lee with KMJ Traffic.
11: Today in the Fresno area, a high of 100 degrees with a low of 72. Expect partly sunny conditions and spotty thunderstorms in the Sierra with the potential for flash flooding. From the ABC 30 Weather Center, I'm Christina Lopez for KMJ News.
5: Thank you, Christina. Right now, Big Sur, 65 degrees at 69 in South Lake Tahoe. Here in Fresno, we have hit 80 degrees. We'll be back to Randy.
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6: Thank you, Christopher. Good morning, everybody. California's job numbers look better, but here in the Valley, there's a catch. Fewer people are in the workforce, and Fresno County looking to visitors to help pay for services. Rose Ortega has more in today's KMJ Business Report.
12: California's unemployment rate is improving, but economists say that doesn't mean hiring is booming. The state's labor force is down about 142,000 people over the past year. Fresno, Kings, and Tulare counties all saw fewer people working or looking for work. That means unemployment can fall when people leave the count through retirement, caregiving, moving out of state, or stepping away from the job hunt. Healthcare is still hiring, but manufacturing and construction are under pressure. Meanwhile, Fresno County supervisors have placed Measure A on the November ballot, a proposed 12% tax on hotels, campgrounds, RV parks, and short-term rentals in unincorporated areas. If approved, the visitor paid tax could raise about $4.5 million a year for public safety, wildfire response, 911 operations, roads, parks, and water projects. County leaders say tourists add to service demands, especially in mountain communities. Voters decide in November. I'm Rose Ortega with your KMJ Business Report, sponsored by Prime Capital Financial. People first, advisor led.
6: A Hollywood-style promo for Fresno County's upcoming State of the County event is getting plenty of attention and plenty of criticism.
13: It is a little Mission Impossible.
14: You can still be Tom Cruise running down the streets of Fresno, and you didn't need to use a helicopter.
15: The video met with immediate reaction. Dr. Kat Faubert, a women's studies professor at Fresno State.
14: Most of us can't just take joyrides in our Fresno County paid sheriff equipment.
15: The Fresno Chamber of Commerce posted the video as a way to promote the upcoming State of the County address. It's reported to have cost the chamber's sponsors roughly $7,000 to produce, with no taxpayer dollars used. Supervisor Bredefeld is the star of the show, popping out of an armored vehicle and firing an assault-style rifle.
13: Oh, I think some of these people are not fans of mine.
15: Critics also coming after the chamber itself. CEO Scott Miller.
16: This video was not ever intended to be any type of endorsement of any elected official.
15: I asked Miller if the intense reaction might change their approach to these videos in the future.
16: We should exercise more control going forward.
6: That's ABC 30's Vincent Camarillo reporting. 8:42 here on Fresno's Morning News. Darius Rucker may be getting ready to call it a career. Country star says he's seriously considering retirement within the next 2 years after a grueling schedule that saw him perform 110 shows last year. Rucker says he still loves making music, but these days he's enjoying life at home a whole bunch more, and he says he's thinking about hitting the road for one more big Hootie and the Blowfish tour before calling it quits.
5: Yeah, I remember way back when Hootie and the Blowfish started getting really big. They appeared appeared as a house band for a couple of episodes of SportsCenter on ESPN.
17: Oh, nice.
5: They were great, yeah.
6: And that would be a good way for him to wrap it up,
5: I think. I think so, too, yeah.
3: I'm kind of with you on the idea of a residency in Vegas.
5: Yeah, I think so.
3: You know, I think that would be just the perfect answer. Because, you know, he got remarried. His life has really changed a lot. And now he wants to be a homebody. More power to him.
5: Or maybe he does. He's in South Carolina. That's where he's from. Born and raised there. Maybe he does a residency at, like, Hilton Head or Myrtle Beach or something like that. Where he doesn't really have to leave home that far.
6: Or a NASCAR track.
5: Look at that. What, did they have one in South Carolina? I know they have one in North Carolina,
6: yeah,
5: Charlotte.
6: I'm pretty sure. I'll
5: okay.
6: Check on that.
5: Would you please?
6: Yeah.
5: Thank you. Okay.
3: Get right on top of it.
5: Oh, oops. Sorry, guys. There we go. Are you, Randy, have something else?
6: Yeah, I think it's North Wilkesboro, the one they ran yesterday in South Carolina.
5: Oh, there you go. Look at that. Look just like that, Greg.
3: He's See, I'm telling you, the man knows it all.
5: He's got it all. All right. He's got his NASCAR Rolodex in there. All right. A lot of kids going, what's a Rolodex? Coming up, sports with Jordan.
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19: Spain defeats defending champion Argentina to win the World Cup. Good Monday morning, everybody. I'm George Takata with the KMJ Morning Sports Report. The FIFA World Cup final from East Rutherford, New Jersey. It's Spain defeating Argentina to win it 1-0. Ferran Torres, the game-winning goal in extra time, the 106th minute. His first goal of the tournament came at the perfect time as Spain takes care of the defending champions. The Open from Royal Birkdale Golf Club in Southport, England. Bryson DeChambeau, the Valley native, finishes tied for 14th. 4-under for the tournament. Shot a 72 on Sunday, a triple bogey on 11. Bryson was penalized 2 strokes on Friday for improving the area of his intended swing in tall grass. That was the ruling. Bryson did not agree with that decision. Played on and ends up taking home a little over $234,000. The winner, Ryan Fox at 10-under, takes home $3.2 million. The Yankees and Dodgers played 2 on Sunday. Game 1, the Dodgers beat the Yankees 8-2, a makeup from the July 18th scheduled contest. Yoshinobu Yamamoto gets the win, a complete game performance, 2 runs, 7 strikeouts. He's 10-6. In the nightcap, the Yankees beat the Dodgers 2-1. Jazz Chisholm, the go-ahead solo homer in the 8th. Tommy Edman, a solo homer in the 8th as well, in the top of the 8th to tie it at 1. But then Chisholm became the hero. Aaron Judge, by the way, moved to the 60-day injured list with that rib injury. He will not be playing for a while. Mariners beat the Giants 6-3. Nationals over the A's 5-2. Padres all over the Royals 19-2. Grizzlies beat the Rawhide 2-1. Riley Kelly gives up just 1 run in 6 innings, striking out 11. He gets the win. He's 2-3. NBA Summer League Championship game. The Warriors win it. beat the Grizzlies 94-90. Fresno's Cedric Coward Central East High School had 19 points for Memphis. The rookie for Golden State, the first-round pick Yaxel Lindeborg, 21 points and 10 rebounds. And it's Fresno State Football Media Day today from Table Mountain Casino Resort. Head coach Matt Entz and a couple of assistants and athletic director Garrett Classy will be interviewed in the morning session. The players get the afternoon session. Season opener for Fresno State at USC, September the 4th. 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Enjoy your week, everyone. I'm George Takata with the KMJ Morning Sports Report.
5: Let's go back to Greg. Check in on the morning commute.
3: Well, right now, CG, the car fire on Avenue 304 at Road 196 near Visalia is out. However, contents from the vehicle that are also have been burned up are on the side of the roadway, so it's still kind of a mess there. Grangeville Boulevard at 43, they're dealing with defected traffic signals. And as far as 41 goes right now, southbound 41 is completely clear all the way down from Herndon to 180. Northbound 41, a little bit of delay, but really not much. And that is on westbound 180 coming off of 41. And on 99, both areas of 99, north and south, are moving along fine. There's lots of cars, but there are no delays. Next update in 10 minutes. Greg Lane with KMJ Traffic.
11: In the Fresno area today, a high of 100 degrees with a low of 72. Expect partly sunny conditions on the valley floor, spotty thunderstorms in the Sierra with the potential for flash flooding. From the ABC 30 Weather Center, I'm Christina Lopez for KMJ News.
5: Thank you, Christina. It's 80 degrees right now here in Fresno. 8:49 is the time. We're going to get back to Randy at the news desk.
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6: 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I'm Randy James, live in the KMJ newsroom. A Fresno County prosecutor says a no-plea deal is being offered to the teenage girl accused of being the getaway driver in the April 2025 killing of Caleb Quick in Clovis. Here's KMJ's Liz Kern.
20: The girl was 16 when investigators say she drove her 16-year-old boyfriend to the McDonald's parking lot where the 18-year-old Caleb Quick was fatally shot in the back of the head. Prosecutors sought to try her as an adult, but a judge ruled in May her case will remain in juvenile court. She pleaded not guilty to murder and other charges. Her trial starts July 28th. Her boyfriend will return to court on September 1st for a transfer hearing to determine if he can be tried as an adult. Liz Kern, KMJ News.
6: There's another stock launch that's expected to value the company in the billions, but it's not a space stock and doesn't involve building AI.
0: Jersey Mike's is preparing to go public on the New York Stock Exchange. It's the second largest sandwich chain in the U.S. after Subway, and the Wall Street Journal says the stock launch is expected to value Jersey Mike's at $7.9 billion. The company is based in New Jersey in Tinton Falls. Investment firm Blackstone acquired a majority stake in Jersey Mike's last year. It is expected to retain about two-thirds of the company's voting power after it goes public. Ginny Cosola, Fox News.
6: Valley House lawmakers push for billions of dollars in aid to help struggling farmers. KMJ Ag Director Don York.
21: Representatives Adam Gray and Jim Costa are leading efforts to help ensure Central Valley specialty crop growers receive emergency assistance they need while facing rising costs, labor shortages, and increasing economic uncertainty. In a letter sent to the Speaker of the House, Mike Johnson, Gray and Casa and a group of lawmakers from across the country are asking for at least $15 billion in emergency assistance to be dedicated to specialty crop producers. The letter outlines the unique challenges and disadvantages facing specialty crop producers right now. The letter also highlights the need to provide economic relief to these growers across the nation. Don York, KMJ News.
6: 8:54 here on Fresno's Morning News. A simple traffic stop in Florida turned into a comedy of errors and a felony arrest. Police say 30-year-old Fernando Alexander Jr. tried to switch seats with his passenger after being pulled over, apparently because he wasn't supposed to be driving. But there was one major problem. The car was still in reverse.
5: Oops.
6: As those two swapped places, the vehicle rolled backward and slammed right into the patrol car.
5: When I was a teenager, I remember driving with a buddy and you speeding and the red and blue lights go on. He's like, you got to switch with me. I don't have my license with you. He's like, forget that.
6: Yeah, right.
5: What, are you kidding me?
6: Too bad.
5: Yeah, that's not my problem.
6: Now, I wonder if Fernando Alexander Sr. is proud of his boy.
5: I'm sure there's a level of pride there somewhere.
6: And when you have driver education, don't they teach it to not do that?
5: Don't switch seats. And if it's the HOV lane, don't put the 5 foot tall blow up dummy in the seat next to you with the seatbelt.
3: Because nobody's going to notice.
5: Nobody's going to notice that at all.
3: No, I'm just thinking, when you have something in the middle between the passenger seat and the driver's seat, moving over is not going to be an easy thing to do anyway.
5: No, I just not a good idea. No. It never works. All right, fellas, we'll get back to you in just a second. Joining me in studio right now, soccer lovers, John Broski, Christina Musan. Good morning to both of you.
22: Good morning.
5: All right. Have good weekends?
23: Yeah.
22: Yes.
5: Very good.
22: It was very nice.
5: Good. All right. What's in the big program today?
23: Well, do you think we should talk about soccer?
5: Probably should. This was a big event, and it's, I don't know when it's going to come back to the United States. I don't care about Canada and Mexico. I don't know when it's going to come back here. It will come back. I know that they loved the support that the country gave and the fans' enthusiasm. So it will come back, but probably not for 12, 16 years at least.
23: Well, it's a big world.
5: It's a big world, John.
23: People want it too.
5: They do. Right? Everybody wants it. And of course, FIFA is easily bought with lavish gifts and money. And
23: well, they got a lot of money.
5: They did. They sure did. Yeah.
23: So it's a good place to do it.
5: It is.
23: I think it was a great event.
5: Yeah.
23: It brought a lot of enthusiasm. As a non-soccer fan, I just want to say that yesterday's game is why I'm a non-soccer fan.
5: You know what? I heard a lot of commentary from the BBC and elsewhere, and a lot of folks were very upset with the game to the extent of Argentina just didn't show up. Spain's defense was great, but Argentina was awful. It was, as the BBC announcer said last night on the radio, he said, it was rubbish. It was embarrassing. Those are his words.
23: Well, it reminded me of basketball before the shot clock.
5: Yes, the Phil Ford and the four corner. What it felt like.
23: And we used to do that here.
5: Yes.
23: With Boyd Grant.
5: Yes.
23: And we loved it because we won.
5: Yeah.
23: But they changed the rules because of that.
5: It was terrible basketball.
23: Yeah.
5: It was just terrible. I hate it. My coach used to do that. I hated that.
23: But the difference with that is that, you held the ball and kept the other team from getting it.
5: Yeah.
23: In this, the other team has the ball all the time.
5: Yeah. Yeah. It was something. All right. Christina is here.
22: I'm here.
5: Okay, very good. John and Christina coming up next. They are 9 to 11. 11 to 2 is Ray Appleton, 2 to 6, the afternoon drive. Let's get one more look at your drive this morning.
3: Thank you very much, CG. We've got one little issue still, and that is on westbound 180 heading into northbound 41, but it's a minor delay there. All the rest of our freeways up to the speed limit. Have yourself a wonderful day. I'm Greg Lane with KFJ Traffic.
11: Central California bracing for a stretch of triple-digit temperatures. Today in the Fresno area, a high of 100 degrees with a low of 72. Expect partly sunny and seasonably warm conditions. Spotty thunderstorms in the Sierra with the potential for flash flooding. From the ABC 30 Weather Center, I'm Christina Lopez for KMJ News.
5: We're going to leave it at 80 degrees. John and Christina coming up next. On behalf of Randy James, Greg Lane, yours truly, Christopher Gabriel, have yourselves a wonderful day. We'll see you brighter.
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6: Lots of sunshine, 81 degrees here at Radio City. It's 9 o'clock. I'm Randy James, live in the KMJ newsroom. A grim discovery in northwest Fresno is now the focus of a homicide investigation. Early yesterday morning, Fresno police responded to a call near Fallbrook and Ingram Avenues and found a woman's body inside a dumpster. The shocking discovery happened around 1 a.m. The cause of the death remains unknown. Authorities are now working to piece together what happened and are urging anyone with information to contact the Fresno Police Department. The FBI says it's arrested a man for allegedly setting off fireworks outside of a New York City federal building today. Fox's Nate Foy has the latest.
22: The FBI's Joint Terrorism Task Force is investigating this as an anti-government attack. Smoke was billowing outside the federal building in downtown Manhattan, where ICE offices and immigration courts are located, as well as the New York City FBI field office. The FBI says two people are injured from this attack. House Minority Leader Hakeem Jeffries said of the attack, quote, acts of terror and violence have no place in our city and will never be tolerated. The individual responsible for this must be prosecuted to the fullest extent of the law. New York City Mayor Zoran Mamdani called this deeply disturbing. He said his team will cooperate with the federal investigation.
6: Officials say the suspect also had a pellet gun. The motive for the incident is unclear, but protesters have held several demonstrations outside the federal building where the incident incident took place. A 23-year-old man is behind bars accused in a freeway shooting that left another driver critically injured. California Highway Patrol says Devin Shane Atondo was arrested in connection with a July 11th shooting on Highway 180 east of McCall. Investigators say the gunfire erupted during a road rage confrontation, striking the victim in the right eye. CHP says Atondo was spotted driving the suspect vehicle, a Honda Accord, in Sanger on Friday and was taken into custody. He's now facing charges, including attempted

81 degrees here at Radio City, looking for a high today of 99. Clear tonight, 73 for an overnight low. Tomorrow, much of the same, with a high of 99, with temps hovering the century mark through Thursday, and temperatures will ease to the mid-90s by Friday. 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
4: 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This is Broski and Mousson on KMJ. 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
5: And I'm Christina Mousson.
4: Well, Christina, we're going to wrap up the World Cup. It's finally over.
5: Okay.
4: Finally, I guess I shouldn't say it like that.
5: It sounds bad when you say it like
4: that. Well, I got to say, you know, as a total event, you know, from beginning to end.
5: Yeah.
4: It was a pretty spectacular deal, I think.
5: Absolutely. Don't you?
4: I mean, I give it total thumbs up. Give it a 10.
5: I would too.
4: Right? From beginning to end, just kind of went off without a hitch.
5: Well, maybe some people yesterday may not have said 10.
4: I want to give yesterday a 10.
5: No, yesterday wasn't a 10, but everything else.
4: The whole event
5: was amazing.
4: And I think, you know, the bonus that we got was all this European thoughts about America.
5: Great publicity for how great America is.
4: And, you know, that was totally something unexpected, I think. At least for me. I didn't, never even dawned on me that people would come here and rave about America. But that was like a little bonus on top of everything. But, you know, we have all these great stadiums, all these, you know, locations for the games. Everything seemed to go off, I wouldn't say without a hitch. We had a couple of hitches yesterday when it comes to traffic and security. But I mean, security just kind of getting in places and stuff like that. But I just say the whole thing, because I'm not a soccer fan, but it sucked me in.
5: Yeah.
4: So, you know, you did pretty good when you get people who aren't really into it, into it. And I kind of got drawn in, learned a little bit about the game. I wouldn't claim I know a lot about the game. That's one thing I want to make a qualifier before I do my critique, is that I'm not a soccer fan. I'm probably not the best person to do a critique. But if you're trying to get me into the game, maybe I have something to say that might be worthwhile. Maybe not. I'm not sure. But yesterday's game was not something that makes me want to watch soccer.
5: Agreed. Yeah. I can see that. If you are not a soccer fan, yesterday's game was a great example of why you don't like soccer.
4: Yeah. I mean, this is what I always say. I just like, I don't like soccer. So they run around, they never score. I don't get it. You know, we are abundance in America. We like scoring.
5: We
4: like basketball. You get over 100 points on both sides. You know, football, we get 30 to 40 points. Even baseball, I mean, we have our 1-0 games, but yeah, thankfully not every time, you know, and a lot of times it's 6-5 or 10-9. Home runs, grand slams, that's what we like. There's no grand slam in soccer.
5: No.
4: Right?
5: No, there is no grand slam in soccer. Yesterday's game was definitely an example of two very good teams playing each other and not being able to score a goal until the last 15 minutes.
4: But even when you say
5: even in overtime.
4: Even when you say two very good teams, to me, it

0: looked like one very good team and one terrible team.
1: Well, but Argentina had to do something to keep Spain from making goals, too. You got to give them credit for that.
0: Yeah, I mean...
1: up until the last 15 minutes. So they were good teams. Spain clearly was the better team. Spain's strategy was, and this has been how they've played all along, and you saw in its prime, it was incredible. First of all, you saw how much Argentina relies on Messi. And if you can prohibit Messi from getting the ball, you can really dominate the game. And that's what I watched yesterday. And so as you point out, we like abundance in America. So it was frustrating not to be able to jump off my seat and cheer and clap multiple times throughout the game. Only in the last 15 minutes in overtime did that happen. But if you look at the game as a whole, what you saw was Spain dominated. For sure. I think we could all agree on that.
0: No doubt.
1: There's no doubt. And Argentina was getting a little scrap. I was rooting for Argentina too, but they were getting scrappy. That's my nice word for it.
0: Yeah, that's a nice word.
1: That's a nice word.
0: They were getting a little bullyish.
1: Yeah, no, they were doing a bunch of shenanigans just to try. I don't know if it was intimidation, desperation. I don't know what, depends on the person, I think, but, you know, and who you were rooting for. I think if you were rooting for Spain, it looked like desperation to you. I think that if you were rooting for Argentina, it looked like maybe you were trying to get in, you know, the other team's head a little bit, or maybe slow down the play of the game. It was 1-0, and we don't like that in America.
0: Well, you know, as it got towards the end of the regular game, I was thinking it would be a disservice for Spain to lose this game, right? I mean, it's like clearly the better team. I think as I was watching the end of the game, it said that Spain had 19 or 20 shots on goal. They hadn't scored.
1: No, I know.
0: But they had 19 or 20. Argentina had none. They couldn't even get a shot off.
1: No, I mean, right? Like I said, if you look at the last 15 minutes, and that is in overtime is what I mean by that, because let's not forget either. I mean, this is clearly not an American sport. We would never allow this to happen. First of all, 90 minutes was nil-nil, okay, 0-0. Then we go into overtime, and overtime's 30 minutes. I mean, we would never have that with its own halftime. So 15 and 15. And I thought to myself, when we went into overtime and somebody in the room said 30 minutes, I go, what? What? We just played 90 minutes. Why do you need 30? Like, let's get to the shootout. Like, that sounds fun, right? So, but then you go the first 15 minutes and then you got a halftime of some sort, or hydration
0: break, right?
1: Whatever. Whatever. And then right out of the second half of halftime, Spain scores its goal. And I'd say the last 12 minutes of that game, of Argentina trying over and over and over again to just get off a shot, and they couldn't. If you were rooting for Argentina, you realized in those, I mean, it was very exciting because they were trying. They were really trying. But you realized it wasn't going to happen. It just wasn't going to happen. Spain dominated that whole game. But you got to give Argentina credit for something. And that is, I mean, you know, that Spain couldn't get a shot in until the last 15 minutes of overtime.
0: Yeah, I would just, I would invite anybody in the audience to call in, because, you know, what we are, neither one of us, real soccer fans. You know, we're just watching this. We're kind of getting sucked in a little bit.
1: I just have a kid. I have a kid that plays soccer. Yeah, that's my extent.
0: So you watch that.
1: We watch
0: the kids play. But, you know, the strategy of the game, clearly there was a strategy here with Argentina.
1: Absolutely.
0: To just not let Spain score, you know. I'm trying to learn this game, but I'm inviting people in who are more soccer fans. If you want to tell us why you did like the game and why you thought this was a great game, I am all ears. But, you know, yesterday's game, like I say, is why I don't like soccer. I don't like to watch them run around for 90 minutes and not score.
1: Correct.
0: And it's not really that much out of the ordinary. A lot of soccer games, 1-0, 2-1. Now, Saturday, correct, they had their third place game, and that was 6-4.
1: Right. And that you watched that, right?
0: Was a lot better game, right, for me.
1: To you.
0: But it's a game that kind of doesn't matter. So you kind of wonder how much the players were really into it, and did they kind of not show up, and it was maybe a little loosey-goosey. But it was a lot better game for a fan to watch, to me. But again, I just I would like for people in the audience who are soccer fans, well, first of all, you know, did you get sucked in, or did you just not care? Or if you did, if are you a soccer fan, did you think that was a great game? And we need some education, because I think I do. Because I hate to tell the rest of the world who seem to love soccer that there's something wrong with their game when I'm not really even a fan. You know what I mean? So I don't want to tell them how to fix the game. You should be a fan to fix. You know, like, you know, you talked about overtime. I wouldn't have 30 minutes. I'd have 15 minutes of overtime.
1: Agreed. You know, I'm with you. There would be no half.
0: And I don't even know enough. I didn't even know it was 30 minutes because I thought when the 15 minutes, I thought that was it.
1: So
0: and then I thought they were going to go to the kickoff. Then I find out there's another 15 minutes.
1: And like my speculation here is, too, that I think if you'd gone to the kickoff or shootout or whatever the heck it's called, Argentina actually may have won.
0: That's what a lot of the thinking was.
1: Yeah. Because Argentina's goalie did a great job for, what was it, 105 minutes of defending their goal and not letting a shot in. Because Spain, as you pointed out, tried 20 different times, right, to get a shot off. And so Argentina's goalie was working for sure. And so he gets, I mean, a lot of credit for that. Had they gone to a shootout, Messi probably would have been, that one shot he tried to get, and it like curved, it bended. You said bend it like Beckham.
0: Yeah.
1: Yeah, off air. It just curved, that way is so beautiful, but it didn't go in. It was like so close, but didn't happen. You're like, man, but that's what would have happened.
0: Yeah. You know? And I'm not absolutely confident that I understand how the shoot off works, but I think, you know, he doesn't get to do all the shots.
1: I don't know what happens.
0: I think.
1: Honestly, you want me to, I could ask the, you know, Google.
0: I'm not sure I really want to know. I probably won't care about this for 4 years now, you know, but again.
1: Probably won't even care about it in four years.
0: Yeah, because
1: it's not going to be in America.
0: Yeah.
1: You know, the cool thing about this was it was in America. It was in our time zone. We could watch all these things. A lot of times when it's halfway around the world, these games are happening in the middle of the night. Most of us aren't getting up in the middle of the night to watch soccer. It just doesn't happen for us.
0: Well, the thing is, I think as Americans, we will be interested. And, you know, in this tournament, it really helped that the American team won a few games before they lost. You know, they got out of that group stage into the knockout stage, and then they lost. But if they hadn't gotten that far, I'm not sure what the interest exactly would have been. So it helped to have the American team kind of in it and keep us interested for a while. And then by the time they lost, we were kind of into it, you know, with other teams. So when we go to the next World Cup somewhere else, it's really going to be dependent on the American team. Now, have we made strides as an American team? Are we going to be better next time around? I don't know. I think this little bump, I think, will help, you know, create more soccer players.
1: Yes.
0: That will want to play. Because my question is, if you take all the athletes in America, what percent want to be soccer players? Because my guess is more people want to be NBA players, football players, baseball players. I'm not sure where soccer is on the list. Maybe it's fourth. Probably more than hockey, you know. But but still not as much as football, basketball, baseball, I would guess. But maybe more now than before. So we should have more people that want to play soccer. But one of the problems with soccer is, it's kind of been, you know, we get a lot of football players and basketball players from college. But, you know, a lot of men's soccer teams have been eliminated because of Title IX. So we have a lot of women's soccer teams, but not so many men's soccer teams. So we don't develop as many in college. Is there any way for that to change? I don't know.
1: Well, there was a lot of analysis, too, during the last few weeks on this kind of pay-to-play system that we have in the United States. of when it comes to soccer, you know, you sign your kids up for these leagues and you've got to pay for the kids to play. And so if you've got a child that can't afford that, they're not being, they're not being fostered and they're not growing their skill set, their natural skill set. So you're not finding the people maybe that you could be finding if you opened it up to all kids and you didn't, they weren't limited by money. I don't know if I buy that or not.
0: Well, the thing
1: because
0: is,
1: the girls, it's the same for the girls, and yet, you know, they win. So I, and that could just be because other countries don't foster their women.
0: Well, I think that's it. You know, the men's World Cup is the granddaddy here, the big banana, right?
1: Okay.
0: Women's World Cup is not. I think it was easier for American women to get involved there and win than it has been for the men, because the rest of the world really puts all their emphasis on the men's team. Maybe that's changing a little bit. I don't really know. But I think it definitely was easy for the women to get involved and win than for the men. So, I mean, these, you know, these guys are pretty good, these soccer players. You know, I've got no knock on them.
1: Yeah.
0: But, you know, when you're talking about college soccer and high school soccer, do we get like crowds like football and basketball for high school games and college soccer games? I don't think so.
1: No.
0: You get it when the big international teams come here and they go downtown. You get that. But you don't. I don't think we have giant crowds at Bulldog Stadium for soccer games. I'm not sure. You get Buchanan High School. Do they get big crowds for high school soccer games? I don't think so.
1: No.
0: I don't hear about that.
1: No. So they don't send cheerleaders to the high school soccer game.
0: Yeah. So
1: to my knowledge.
0: So we're not to that point yet. So anyway, I invite soccer fans to call and do your own critique. And if you think we're way off and you think yesterday's game was great, I'd like to hear it.
1: 490-5858, 490-5858. I see you on the phones. Stay there. Broski and Musa.
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11: Whether it's a breaking story from Washington or Fresno City Hall, KMJ's Brasky and Musan are all over it.
1: Brasky and Musan here on KMJ as we talk about the World Cup final. And we asked, is there anyone out there that's been following this that knows anything about the World Cup? Because John and I are just like outsiders looking in.
0: Yeah, I mean,
1: you know, and so if you're an outsider looking in, you weren't really following soccer to begin with. And the only reason I follow soccer is because I got a kid that plays soccer and I want to support him. You know, the one thing you don't...
0: Is he into this?
1: No, he was not into that game at all.
0: Not at all, okay.
1: He came in, I said they just went into OT. He says, you know what he said? He said he would peek in during the first 15 minutes of OT. And then when I went to halftime, he's like, I'll be back after halftime. And he saw Spain score. He goes, it's done. And he walked out of the room. So, I mean, just, okay, kid. But
0: not that into it.
1: He was not that into yesterday's game because there wasn't a lot of scoring going on, I think, you know? 490-5850. Let's take a call. Dan's been watching since 1998. So, Dan, thanks for calling. You're on KMJ.
14: Well, I'll tell you, I thought the match Sunday was pretty boring. I mean, being into soccer, you guys probably realize Spain only gave up one goal in all their eight matches in the World Cup. So they had a dominant defense, and that allowed them to just go down and be on Argentina's half the field and just keep taking shots. And I agree with what you said, Christina. That goal was phenomenal.
1: He should be like MVP of the game.
14: He should be. I mean, he could have easily given up three or four goals. There were some awesome shots taken that he stopped. But I did see the game Saturday, and it was much more fun to watch. But on the other hand, I wanted France and Argentina to be in the final like last year, so I was a little disappointed. And the two teams that are playing for third place, you know, they're disappointed. So, I mean, England played pretty well, but France didn't really want to be there, you can tell. So that's why the defense was rather porous. And, you know, Americans might like it because they're 10 goal scorers.
1: Right.
0: Yeah. I don't even know why they play that game.
1: Well, here's the thing. The only team or country that would have been really excited to be playing in the third place game would probably be America.
0: Yeah, we would have been happy to be there.
1: Never made it that far, right? For those two teams, they expect to be in the final game, not the third place game.
14: Right. And the other thing is that you mentioned the women's team.
1: Yeah.
14: I kind of looked this up. I cheated a bit. I knew it started around 1930 in July was the first World Cup down in Yugoslavia. And there were 13 European teams that played in it. And so the men's World Cup has been going on for, it'll be 100 years at the next World Cup. So the women started in 1991, And our team has won four of them in that short time period, you know, 30-something years. So, you know, the King Daddy is the men's World Cup. There's no doubt about it. I mean, the women are exciting to watch. I mean, I watched, you know, like Brandi Chastain and those gals. They did awesome, you know. But, you know, anyway.
0: Gotcha.
1: Yeah. Thanks, Dan.
14: For Dan, you want to ask me some questions?
1: Yeah.
0: No, that's good enough.
1: No, I think that's good. You know, the thing is that I think soccer is a big enough game around the world. They don't really need us. But it was sure nice having this World Cup here in the U.S., the positive feedback from the visitors to the U.S. and how much they loved us. That was great. I wish the U.S. men's national team would have gone farther than they did, but they didn't, which is fine. I don't, like you said, this will give soccer a boost in this country. I don't think it'll be massive, but I think it'll give them a nice little boost. And they're not going to change anything to fit the American need here. I mean, we could talk about when we come back the halftime show. I guess from what I was reading, this is the first time they've done a halftime show. That may have been at the suggestion of the United States for all we know. And I didn't think that that was that great. So I don't know that they need our advice on things.
0: Yeah. Plus, of course, we have a little Donald Trump controversy we have to talk about.
1: But there's always a Donald Trump controversy. Right.
0: You know, so we'll get to that as well. But I would just say this. These other countries, you know, this is their big sport. It's not our big sport. This is right. The sport that everybody in the country aspires to, like kind of like the NFL or the NBA here.
1: Correct.
0: So that's hard for us to overcome that when you're playing countries where this is their dream and it's not so much our dream. Like you say, it's a boost. We'll have more people that want to do it. That might be enough for us to compete.
1: Sure.
0: Eventually, but we're just getting on that, you know, on that track. Just, you know, so we got a ways to go to catch up here. It's not going to be easy.
1: 490-5858, 490-5858. It's 9:30. Let's take a check of the news on KMJ.
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15: Popular social media influence brothers Andrew and Tristan Tate arrested in Miami following years of legal battles. Fox's Chandley Painter is in New York with details.
16: A pair of British social media influencers are behind bars after being arrested by U.S. Marshals the moment they stepped on American soil. Brothers Andrew and Tristan Tate were arrested in Miami Saturday. British authorities requested the help of the U.S. seeking their extradition on rape and human trafficking charges. The brothers have built their so-called empire on ideas of male dominance and misogyny. They are expected in federal court next week.
15: The Tates have faced numerous controversies and legal troubles, as this is not their first go-round with sexual assault and trafficking charges, but they continue to deny the allegations against them. Two Northern California men are charged with kidnapping U.S. Forest Service employees, as we hear in this report from KMJ's Michael Reed.
17: It happened in Siskiyou County. Prosecutors say 49-year-old Joseph Henriksen and 23-year-old Phoenix Henriksen abducted the workers at gunpoint near Gumboot Lake Campground, tied them up, and took them to a remote trailer. Court documents say Joseph later used a victim's phone to boast about taking federal employees hostage, triggering a massive law enforcement response. After a 15-hour standoff, FBI hostage negotiators secured the victim's release, and both suspects surrendered. If convicted, the defendants could face life in prison. Michael Reed, KMJ News.
15: Over to Wall Street, a bit of a mixed bag of trading this hour. The NASDAQ is up 215 points. The Dow is down 105. S&P 500 up 32. Oil hanging steady, trading at just over $82 a barrel. 932 Valley weather, lots of sunshine, 83 degrees here at Radio City on our way to a high of 99. Clear tonight, 73 for an overnight low. Tomorrow, much of the same. Yeah, a high of 99 as well, with temps hovering the century mark through Wednesday. Day. 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
0: On Brodsky and Bousson this morning, we are kind of wrapping up the World Cup, which we both think was a spectacular event from beginning to end.
1: I would say spectacular success, aside from like the four-hour wait time to get into yesterday's game, the flooding in New York, maybe the halftime show, which we'll get into.
0: But I think just as a marketing event for soccer in the United States, it was great.
1: It was great.
0: Very positive, unexpected reviews from Europeans about America, which was very nice to hear.
1: Refreshing.
0: You know, all we ever hear is how bad America is from our politicians. It was nice to have people come here who had heard this all their life, come to America, take a look for themselves, and go, you know, it's not that bad here.
1: Hey.
0: Matter of fact, it's pretty nice.
1: Our media has been lying to us.
0: People discovered ranch dressing.
1: 4905058. Yeah, Costco.
0: But we're talking about, but as a game yesterday, this is the reason I don't like soccer, is games like that. And that was their primary game, the one that kind of everybody's waiting for. And you go, let the air out of the tires. 4905858. Malcolm, you're on KMJ.
20: Yes, thanks for taking my call. I'm one of the few maybe that actually really enjoyed the game yesterday. Being an Englishman and having watched the World Cup since the greatest English victory in 1966, I feel that yesterday was a game of strategy. And everyone is expecting Messi probably to score at least. So it was a question of how to contain him, and they did contain him very well. And I thought that Spain was pressing the hardest I've seen them press in all of their preceding games. So for me, it was quite exciting.
0: You know, I agree with you. Yeah, I do too. And I wish there had been more analysis of the strategy. You know,
20: true.
0: And maybe because they're broadcasting for soccer fans, they don't feel like we need it. But for me, you know, I'm watching Argentina. I go, why aren't they, can they not get the ball down the field, or do they not want to get the ball
1: they
0: down
1: can't.
0: The field? What's going on here? What did you think, Malcolm?
20: Well, I think because of the greatness of the Spanish defense and the entire team of being just able to control each position, it seemed like their players just controlled their sphere, which was needed. And eventually they broke through.
0: Malcolm, let me ask you a question, because it seemed to me that Argentina at some point tried to intimidate Spain by pushing them around. I mean, was that part of the strategy?
20: that does happen, unfortunately, but sometimes that's a technique that a team will adopt. I don't know if it may even be deliberate from the top down.
0: Well, you know, they brought this guy in somewhere in the second half. I think his name was Perales, and he immediately started being very physical. He got the yellow card pretty quick, and eventually got a red card and kicked out of the game. But he seemed like he was brought in to do just that.
20: Well, and it might be to try and G up the rest of his team, try to get them to get more aggressive and hopefully, you know, turn the tide.
0: Okay. Well, I can appreciate that a soccer fan could appreciate all that. But I think when you've got a game like that and you're trying to draw new fans, it's kind of tough to watch.
20: Yeah, I agree. There could have been more dialogue from the commentators on why they were doing what they were doing and how they were doing what they were doing. I agree. For the non-enthusiast, it would make a lot of sense. Or, you know, the one that's not as adverse in soccer as maybe I am.
0: Yeah.
1: Yeah, you know, I was...
0: That's what I'm saying. You know, I have to preface everything by saying... I hate to tell soccer fans how to play their game.
1: Right.
0: Because I'm not one.
1: Was there not a lot of analysis going on? I was at a party, so I was watching it in a room full of people.
0: I did not hear...
1: We were giving our own commentary.
0: Yeah. I didn't hear a lot of what we're talking about here, Malcolm, on the broadcast.
1: Like we would hear during a American football game.
0: Yeah. Yeah.
1: Okay.
0: You know what? What they could have used? John Madden with his little charts and stuff, right?
20: Right. But... Yeah, I watched the game with two of my closest American friends, and it does amuse me at times because they always want to see high scores.
0: Yeah, that's us.
20: But to me, high scores don't always make the most interesting of games or the most exciting of games, even. But that's just me. But.
0: Well, I mean, I think soccer is not a high-scoring game. It's very popular worldwide. Right. It's not popular in America. It doesn't mean there's anything wrong. But if Americans get their teeth into this game, it's going to change, I think.
20: Yeah, I agree.
0: Yeah, and you may not like that.
20: I wouldn't like it if U.S. beat England, if that's what you're saying.
0: No, really, I think if Americans get more involved in this, you're going to see some changes to this game, right?
1: No, yes. So maybe... I don't know. I don't know if the World Cup wants us more involved, honestly.
0: Now, here's a name I've never seen, Christina.
1: Okay.
0: Harbax, is that your name?
8: Yes, sir.
1: Okay.
0: What kind of name is that?
8: It's a one in a million.
0: It is.
8: it's a Punjabi Sikh name.
1: Okay. Yeah.
0: Well, welcome to the show. Yeah. Thanks for calling.
8: Yes, sir. So the reason I'm calling is I really enjoyed the game. I was edge of my seat. And it's like the caller before me. This game is based on skill. It's not based on high scoring. What I was looking for was a skill. You know, how they're maneuvering the ball, what type of, what type of plan they had to, to attack. That's what I was looking for.
0: Well, but, that skill should lead to some scores, shouldn't it?
8: Yeah, but when you got two good teams playing, sometimes scoring is become secondary. Score is very important, but it's to get that score. What kind of skills they use to get there?
1: Yeah, no, I totally see what you're saying. As Americans, it is hard to let go of the want to stand and cheer and scream and yell for when we get a goal or of any kind. Whether it's a touchdown or a basket or whatever. And we're kind of used to this ability of we're on the edge of our seats waiting for that goal to happen. And when it doesn't happen and we don't get that self-reward, we're just kind of oh, what? So I understand agree with and understand with what both you and Malcolm said, which is this was a game of skill. This was not just technique, but strategy. I mean, there is a lot to appreciate about that game. With that said, the American in me wants to be able to jump off of my seat and scream and yell and applaud for my team. And I didn't get that at all yesterday because I was rooting for Argentina. And if you were rooting for Spain, you got that once. It's just, it's like, I don't know that Americans are ever going to shake that self-gratitude that we like.
20: So I've been in this country since I was 7, 8 years old, and I've, you know, watched football and baseball and everything else, and played a lot of soccer. I understand where you're coming from as far as a high scoring game, but rest of the world looks for skill. That's what the world, that's why soccer is worldwide. And you know, our American games are limited here. Even though we do have skills in basketball and football as well. But man, you know, just using your 2 feet to go from one end to the other and having that speed, the agility and the quick thinking, you know, and there, and the one touch, you know, one touch, it passed the ball, and the strategy they were using going from one end to the other. It's amazing.
1: It is.
0: Okay.
1: I agree. So, you know, it is.
20: Yeah. I have a family. We have a family in England. When USA was playing against England, man, we got really some heated conversations with England, but you know, we are, you know, we're obviously, we want America to win. I hope soccer, America has such a good resource. We have the greatest field. We can pay good money to the players to come play here or develop what we have. That's the problem we have. We don't have a system to develop soccer.
0: Well, that's what I'm talking about.
1: I know.
0: You know,
20: right from young age.
0: Like with football, you bring them up from young kids, you know, playing Pop Warner, high school, college. You know, a lot of our soccer teams got wiped out in college because of Title IX with the men, as we added women's teams, and there's a lot of them. But I don't feel like we're really coming out of college into this.
20: Yeah. See, there's a lot of little league soccer here in the Valley. You know, a lot of kids play.
1: Yeah, they are.
0: And then they go start playing American football.
20: Right, because you get more fame in that. There's more, you know, I'm playing football instead of soccer. You know, that type of thing, you get more.
0: You play soccer as a kid, and then you get into the real sports as you grow up.
20: Well, I don't know about the real sports.
0: Well, I'm saying that kind of sarcastically, right? I mean, I think that's how Americans feel. They want to play football. They want to play basketball, maybe baseball. Soccer is not the number one sports they really want to go into.
20: It's not because it's not glorified here. That's the reason.
0: That's what I mean.
1: Yeah.
0: Like,
1: no.
20: Yeah. But you know, besides, like we develop kids when they're young, but you know, like guys like that guy, what's his name? Mbappe, that won the plate for France.
1: Right.
20: He was identified as a, you know, 8 or 10 year old. Hey man, this guy's going to be a great soccer player in the future. They saw his skill at a young age and they developed him. That's what we need here. We need to identify kids that are young. Support them, bring them along, you know, tell them, hey, you know, we give them whatever the financial needs they have, you know, and then we'll have a great soccer team. We will. America is great. It'll do a lot of good things.
0: No, I agree. You know, if we can get people interested in playing, we will develop the athletes if they want to play it. But here, I'll tell you what happens. If you see a great soccer player, some football coach is going to grab him.
1: To be his kicker.
0: Yeah.
20: here's the thing. My younger son is about 6'3". I was pushing him to play soccer at a young. I was a soccer coach, and in his team, up till the age of about, you know, 10, 12, he would be the leading scorer. You know, great speed, great skill, a very powerful, accurate kicks, you know, like maybe no more than a foot off the ground, he would score. And as soon as he got to high school, somehow he found there's more attention, you know, being paid towards the players that play basketball. So he went towards basketball.
0: Yeah. You want to date the cheerleader, you got to play basketball or football.
20: Yeah, I didn't want to say that, but yeah, that was it. That's what I mean. But I wish he had stuck to soccer because, you know, that is a perfect height. He had the speed. He had the agility. I mean, the kid was fast. He had a good skill. But, you know, it's just he took a different route.
0: Yeah, I got you.
1: I know.
0: Harbax, thank you very
1: much.
0: Thanks,
1: Harbax.
0: No, I mean, I agree with a lot of things he says, but it's just like I say, this we're talking about, you know, you're talking about halftime. To me, I would not have had a concert at halftime. I would have had like a seminar for Americans and explain that game. And I wish we had a John Madden soccer guy to to talk about. Look at this. Look at half field right here. Look at this guy. He goes up behind. Boom, bam, bam, bam. Give me a John Madden analysis of what's going on the field. Talk to me about the violence and the pushing and the shoving and the strategy.
1: But it's not just for an American audience.
0: No.
1: It is for the world.
0: No, I know.
1: You know, this is what I thought was really funny is there was a lot of talk in the room yesterday about the field. You know, it's those big, beautiful, green grass field. And I guess the NFL teams have been asking, why does soccer get grass and we've got to play on turf?
0: Artificial turf.
1: And they can make it beautiful and green like that for soccer, but they won't do that for us. So I'm kind of interested to see what happens here at some of these fields.
0: Make fields great again.
1: Make fields great again because they want that beautiful green grass. But also I was asking, like, in the room, why do the sprinklers go? Like at the hydration point, and people were telling me about how you kind of want this field where you can get some grip on your cleats. And so when it's too dry, if the grass is too hard, that's not good grip. And so I'd never, you know, did you notice that during the hydration breaks and stuff, they run the sprinklers?
0: I was doing, my own hydration break there. And one water. 490-5858 on K.
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1: Prosky and Musan on KMJ as we talk World Cup. You know, the buzz question is, what do you think of the World Cup halftime show? Thumbs up or down? 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This is a 50-50 split right now, which is kind of interesting. 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
16: Hi. We were talking about what we need to do for the U.S. for development, and Kevin Frazier from Entertainment Tonight, Eric Olmalda, who's a former U.S. soccer player who runs an academy, they both commented on a sports show I listened to, and the problem is it's become an industry that charges a lot of money to parents. And it's self-perpetuating to keep charging to pay for coaches and all those types of things. And Eric Olmalda has actually set up an academy that he goes out and he finds players, somebody like an Mbappe, not necessarily that somebody that comes from a wealthy family that can pay for it. And he trains these guys. He even took a team to Europe and won with it with teenagers. So, and also he said that there has to be a time when you just tell certain players, you know, that they're not going to make it. And you have to concentrate on the guys that are good. But our system is mixed up because of charging to be in traveling leagues and all that. And it needs to be set up more like Europe, where they go and find an Mbappe or a Lamine, the Spanish player, who don't come from wealthy backgrounds but are identified early as a very good soccer player and get them developed and not charge them for it. So that's the things that needs to change.
1: Thank you. The pay-to-play programs, though, this is like the way that it's going with like every sport. These travel teams, this is the way that it goes for a lot of these sports. These kids are traveling up and down California, across the country to play other teams.
0: You know, you talk about changes. I just thought of a change they need.
1: Okay.
0: One of the things that kind of bugs me about soccer, we should have talked about this right up front.
1: I know. Yeah.
0: I just forgot. Every time they fall down.
1: Oh.
0: You know, they call it flopping.
1: Oh.
0: Every time they fall down, it's like they can't get up.
1: I know.
0: They're hurt. I get so tired of this.
1: They're so dramatic.
0: I mean, in football, our football, we have harder hits every play, and people just get up.
1: They get up.
0: But these guys, they get a little bump. They fall down on the grass.
1: They're grabbing their ankle.
0: Oh, my God. Oh, I got hurt so bad. This
1: over.
0: Is so irritating. And you know they're not. I mean,
1: they're not hurt.
0: There's a couple of times that they're pretty good hits, but most of the time they're just, they trip and fall. Big deal. Well, get up.
1: The English soccer player broke his arm celebrating, not during the game. All right. All right. We're coming up at the top of the next hour. We're going to get into this DSA stuff.
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17: KMJ. Sunshine and 85 degrees here at Radio City. It's 10 o'clock. I'm Randy James, live in the KMJ newsroom. 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A new aircraft serving as Air Force One is getting some upgrades. Here's more from the White House.
18: President Trump says the Boeing 747, gifted by the government of Qatar and retrofitted to serve as Air Force One, will undergo additional security upgrades.
19: It has a lot of capability, but as I understand it, in about a month or so, they're going to send it to have it be maxed out.
18: The president did not detail what additional features will be added to the aircraft, but there has been reporting the plane lacks some security features of the older model, Air Force One. At the White House, Jared Halpern, Fox News.
17: A central Fresno domestic dispute turned violent early this morning. Police say a man was stabbed twice in the upper body by his girlfriend during an argument near Palm and Robinson just before 3:30. Investigators say the woman's cousin then joined the attack, punching the victim multiple times. Both suspects fled before the police arrived and remain on the run. The victim was hospitalized and is expected to survive. Anyone with information is urged to contact Fresno police. A Fresno area thrift store in Easton that helps struggling families is dealing with a frustrating setback.
27: With kids heading back to the classroom next month, the store off of Vance and Jefferson Avenue will be a prime spot for families. Owner Maria Carrion says it's her passion to help others who need it.
28: I've seen a lot of families do some back-to-school shopping. I've seen a lot of kids that need shoes.
27: Small Town Thrifts is a staple for community members who live out here. But in just one night, Maria caught two thefts on her Ring camera. Surveillance video from July 2nd shows two people at the front of the shop, one person pulling away a huge bag and loading it into her car. Then a few hours later,
5: Two people can be seen loading the store's donation bin into the back of this truck. When Carrion saw the suspicious activity on her camera, she rushed to her shop and caught the crooks red-handed.
28: I pulled up and I was like, hey, that stuff's not free, guys. And he's like, we shouldn't have left it out then.
5: While Carrion wants to keep some items out front, she now plans to keep all the donations inside. But she will continue giving a helping hand to those who reach out to her.
17: Yes, ABC 30's Anna Torreya reporting. Over to Wall Street, the NASDAQ is up 121. The Dow is down 175. S&P 500 is up 15 points. And oil trading at just over $82 a barrel. It's 10:03, valley weather, lots of sunshine, 85 degrees here at Radio City on our way to a high of 99. Clear tonight, 73 for an overnight low. Tomorrow, much of the same with that high of 99. Temps hovering the century mark through Wednesday, and they'll ease to the mid-90s by Thursday. I'm Randy James on KMJ at KMJNow.com or wherever.
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2: How can you not listen?
0: Now, the Valley's new number one, Broski and Musan. Now.
1: Good morning.
3: Good morning.
1: Good morning. Good morning. Good morning. This is Broski and Musan on KMJ. Sorry about the echo there. I'm John Broski.
2: And I'm Christina Musan.
1: Hey, Christina, over the weekend, really for the last couple of weeks, there's been a lot of talk about these Democrat Socialists of America, radical wing within the Democrat Party that is proposing a lot of radical stuff like eliminating the presidency, eliminate the Senate, change the Supreme Court, maybe eliminate the Supreme Court.
2: They want to eliminate a lot of stuff.
1: No police, no prisons, rent control, Medicare for all. They got the whole list.
2: No bills.
1: Yeah, no bills. Well, that sounds good. You know, Trump has said, boy, would I love to, I'd be a great candidate if I could be on their ticket, right? If
2: he can he said he'd be the best candidate.
1: I could sell that,
2: yeah,
1: right?
2: Yeah.
1: But there's been a little pushback on the Democrat Party to not confront this, right? That, you know, that this is really not the best way to win elections. Might be good in a few districts in New York. Remember we looked at New York? They won. They're supposed to be for the working man. And these are like good districts for the working man, that kind of thing. But I found out it really wasn't the working man voting for him. And only they won with 7%
2: of voter turnout.
1: Nobody's really even turning out with this massive wave of socialism.
2: Right.
1: And the people who are turning out tend up to be college grads who are kind of wealthy. But they somehow have not learned about America like European visitors to this country have. Think it's pretty good. They've been told all their lives America is not good, and I guess they believe it. And they've got to change America. Europeans come here and go, hey, you know, we've been told all this stuff about America. It's not true.
2: But even with this 7% voter turnout in New York, and I don't know what the voter turnout was in Colorado, in that Denver district, but Democrats are jumping on board with this. And they're not, which is a little scary to me. Like, I think that we should take this seriously as Republicans. But the fact that no Democrat is out there denouncing these ideas.
1: They're kind of afraid to, I think, right? They're afraid they're going to anger part of their base here or something. But it seems to be a very small part of the base. They talk, but that's where the energy is. Yeah, but it's still, if you're winning with 7%, doesn't seem like a massive movement. Seems like somebody should be able to stand up and say, hey, this is crazy. Now, some people are, mostly in the media more than the politicians, though. We haven't got like a Nancy Pelosi or Schumer or leaders in the
2: party. Well, Nancy Pelosi is dealing with her husband's stuff right now.
1: He's doing his little driving problem.
2: Listen, Paul Pelosi is a terrible driver.
1: It's time to take the keys away.
2: Please.
1: Maybe he's one of the guys.
2: We might get into the DMV coming up here in the second half of the hour.
1: Maybe he cheated on his exam.
2: Maybe he did. I don't know. But he should not have a driver's license, that's for sure.
1: But anyway, there's a lot of audio over the weekend about this DSA movement. It's called Democrat Socialists of America. Scott Jennings was in on some of the conversations here, and he was talking about the extreme positions that are becoming, he thinks, mainstream.
4: Can't have this conversation without talking about, you know, you wanted to exclude the extreme positions. The extreme positions are becoming the mainstream positions, including this anti-Israel, anti-Jewish rhetoric, which has infected all of these primaries out there.
5: Last word.
6: Well, I mean, the fact is, though, is that, I wrote a piece called How to Sell a Tractor, right? And from East Tennessee, when I'm selling a tractor, if I know that I want 15,000 for that tractor, I don't start off asking 15,000. I ask 25, maybe, or 18. Then I work my way down. So you have to have a position staked out a little further than where you want to end up. So I think far left is good.
2: So they're going with these crazy extremist ideas in the hope that they'll get some of it.
1: So that was Corbin Trent. He worked for AOC and Bernie, so you know where he's coming from. But he basically sounds like he read The Art of the Deal.
2: Yeah,
1: right.
2: He did.
1: So, you know, if I'm selling a tractor and I want 15,000, I don't ask for 15. I ask for 20 or 25, and then you hope you get back up into what I want to get. So he's kind of making it sound like these extreme positions aren't really their positions. But that's what they're running on, and they're winning with that. Like I say, they're not

0: winning with giant, huge majorities. They can't even get people to go vote for this. Even with mail-in ballots and everything else, there's not, to me, this is like a very small movement. I think I said the other day, if you win all the seats that they're up for, they got like maybe 10. But they think this is maybe the beginning of something. But we have some people in the media who are putting up a little resistance to this. I like to see it from party leaders, but at least the media is kind of noticing on the left.
1: I am tired of a set of people on the very far left in the Democratic Party, my party, telling us that in order for us to be progressives, we now have to believe ideas and support ideas that are completely nuts. What does that have to do with supporting Hamas? What does that have to do with putting up candidates who say we should have no police, no prisons, we can't deport anybody, even if they commit rape or murder, Israel shouldn't exist? Is that progress or is that regressing to a lawless, chaotic state?
2: They're cowardly. Their party is being taken over now by, you know, every day I hear about a new, very radical. I feel very good about, like, 10, whenever, years ago, like, I did lose fans because, you know, I wasn't going to go along with some of this crazy stuff on the left, too. I didn't change really on what I thought about the right, but just, I can't sit and just not notice stuff, which people seem to want to do because it's all about my team or your team. But, yeah, there's some crazy stuff. You know, when we're cheering for the Intifada, I got to cut, I'm out.
3: That's Bill Maher. So Van Jones at the beginning there and Bill Maher at the end. You know, those are two voices, but the politicians aren't listening to those voices. And in fact, in the Bill Maher interview, which aired this weekend on with Jonathan Carl, you know, Carl kept turning off of the subject. Bill Maher kept bringing up the DSA movement. Carl kept veering out of it.
0: Well, he wants to veer to talk Trump. About it. You want to talk about Trump.
3: I know.
0: But, you know, why isn't there a Democrat leader that will stand up to this movement? It might be a smart thing to do, but nobody seems to have the courage to do it. You know, when I think about somebody standing up to this, my first thought is about Governor Newsom would never be that guy.
3: Never.
0: Right?
3: No.
0: Because Governor Newsom, to me, is the guy with his finger in the wind trying to figure out where the party's going so he can pretend to lead it. So he's actually kind of leaning into this movement. And he's got the big tent comment, right? I'm a big tent guy. You know, I want as many people in here as possible, even if they are crazy. I would love to see Governor Newsom stand up to this. I think it would be good for him, but he's not the leader people think he is. He's not a leader. He's really never been a leader. We said, who's running this state? We can't. It's not him.
3: No. And when it comes to which way the wind is blowing, he's only gotten it right once.
0: Yeah. That was gay marriage.
3: Right. Prop 8.
0: That was like 25 years ago. And I don't think it exactly makes him a prophet. You know, he's never gotten homelessness right. He's never got fraud and abuse right. I mean, he never gets.
3: He didn't get COVID right.
0: Yeah. Yeah, you got that way wrong. Anyway, there's a guy that's on CNN on the weekends named Michael Smirkanish. Now, he talked about the sister soldier moment. People may know this phrase. The sister soldier moment is a part of our political history that people might have forgotten about. But this is about Bill Clinton, back when he ran for president over 30 years ago, kind of having this moment of standing up to a radical ring of his party at that point in time. And let's remind you about what is called the sister soldier moment.
4: The Democrats had lost 3 straight presidential elections, 2 of them in landslides. The party had a reputation problem, soft on crime, captive to its special interest groups, out of step with the middle of the country. So Clinton accepted an invitation to speak at Jesse Jackson's Rainbow Coalition Conference, friendly territory, Jackson's own house. The day before, the conference had featured a panel with rapper and activist Sister Soulja. A month prior, after the LA riots, asked about black-on-white violence during the unrest, she had said, and I'm quoting, if black people kill black people every day, why not have a week and kill white people? Clinton went right at her. He said that her comments were filled with hatred. And then the line that everybody remembers, if you took the words white and black and you reversed them, you might think David Duke was giving that speech. David Duke, the Klansman. Reverend Jackson was furious. He said that Soldier represented the hopes of an entire generation. He accused Clinton of staging it. And here's the thing. He was probably right. Joan Didion was covering the Clinton campaign and reported that Clinton aides had tipped reporters in advance that the governor would use the rainbow speech to demonstrate his independence from Jesse Jackson. It was a calculated risk. Insult your host, anger a wing of your own base, and in so doing, send a signal to the middle of the country, I'm not captive to the extremes of my party. It worked. Clinton won in November. He ended a 12-year Democratic drought. And the phrase entered the political lexicon, a sister soldier moment, when a politician deliberately and publicly repudiates an extreme element of his or her own side.
0: Is any Democrat leader willing to take what he just calls a calculated risk to go after an extreme part of their own party and have a sister soldier moment? Is there anybody out there in the Democrat Party that will do this? I don't think it'll be Governor Newsom. I don't think it'll be Chuck Schumer. You know, I don't think it'll be Hakeem.
3: I don't think it'll be Bill Clinton again. And I don't know that it would be Hillary Clinton either. When you think about leaders in the Democratic Party, I don't think it'd be Barack Obama.
0: He's been very silent about all this.
3: He has. Joe Biden, that's definitely not happening.
0: And, you know, we wouldn't even know what he was talking about.
3: Probably not.
0: Kamala would have a word salad if she said anything. We wouldn't even be able to understand it.
3: You know, the only person that's saying that this kind of talk is crazy is John Fetterman. He's not a leader in the Democratic Party. But he's the only one of politician that is saying this is crazy and extreme.
0: Yeah, we got to give him credit for that.
3: So he's the one, but he's the only one.
0: Yeah. Now, here's the thing, is that this craziness might win you some blue districts in New York or some special place like in Denver, Colorado, but it's not really flyover country messaging that's going to work. Now, Yemisi Egbuwale, former chief of staff for the Biden press office, she's a lefty, but she comes more from a practical point of view. And she says the problem with all this is it doesn't work.
5: Puts a lot of candidates on the Democratic side that are running in purple, those very key swing districts, at risk of having to answer for a lot of this platform, which we know will never be enacted. We're never going to abolish the Senate. But I think this is the short-sighted view of a lot of folks on the far left in DSA. They're more interested in making blue districts more blue, and the math doesn't math that way. If you want to win the gavel, if you want to be a party that actually gets to make a difference in power, you have to get the majority. And that doesn't seem to be a concern of them, and it puts a lot of the weight on those that are more pragmatic, running in areas that we can actually flip.
0: See, this is the thing that we talked about last week, is these socialists, they have these wonderful sounding ideas, but they don't seem to be able to project out into the future where this leads. They say Medicare for all. I mean, Medicare is going broke as it is.
3: Correct.
0: But they can't kind of project into the future when you say Medicare for all. You know, Bernie looked at Medicare for all in Vermont. We've looked at it in California with Governor Newsom.
3: And it's too expensive.
0: It's unaffordable.
3: We can't pay for it.
0: That's why they want to nationalize it, because you can't do it unless you can print money.
3: Correct.
0: States can't print money. They've determined they can't afford it, but that doesn't stop them. You know, they don't care. They're just entrenched with this idea that makes them feel good. And they don't look into the future and say, where will this lead? When you look at Social Security and Medicare, and we're trying to shore these things up so that they can last, and if you don't believe you'll have Social Security.
3: Most young people don't.
0: Instead of trying to shore those up, they want to spread it to more people, like that's going to work. And, you know, there are people who buy into this stuff and will vote for it. But to me, it seems like this is a perfect time for some Democrat to have a sister soldier moment. I think it would be great for Governor Newsom. I don't want to give him an advice because I don't think he's very good at really being a leader. But this would be something that would help him, I think.
3: No, but instead he's jumping onto the bandwagon of a billionaire's tax nationwide.
0: Yeah.
3: So he's already told us he's going to jump on board this train. I just don't see this train moving through the middle of the country.
0: No, it's not a, you know.
3: It's very polarizing.
0: Yeah, I mean, it's not practical. You know, the Democrats used to be, I used to call them the political scientists. They would look at their little checkbox. What do you need to check off to win? And this stuff would not be on the checklist. That's how they won. They go, do you need to be pro-life in this district? Yes. Do you need to be pro-union? They had their list of things, and they just checked them off, and they ran on that platform, and then they won. That's how they won in California. Now these are no longer political scientists. They're idealists who do not have any practical application. That's what Yemisi Agbawale is trying to tell them.
3: Well, but I'm wondering if the Democratic Party, the party of wanting to engage more voters, is realizing that they just need 7% voter turnout.
0: Well, they might in a primary, but I think in the general, they're going to need more. But, you know, there might be some science into the ballot harvesting here. Maybe that's where the science is.
3: Maybe. 490-5858, 490-5858. We've got much more on
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9: What are the chances you are listening to this while drinking a nice hot cup of coffee? If so, don't let me stop you. For years, we've been reporting on the health benefits of coffee, and that's not going to stop today. A new study, this one out of Harvard School of Public Health, found that coffee and tea could help lower your risk of developing dementia. People who enjoyed 1 to 3 caffeinated cups a day saw the biggest impact. In addition to the caffeine, coffee contains hundreds of bioactive compounds that can influence inflammation, glucose metabolism, vascular function, and oxidative stress. It's also possible coffee drinkers might be doing other things that keep them healthy. Eating a more balanced diet, getting plenty of exercise, sleep, not smoking, or drinking too much alcohol. And finally, staying socially active. I'm Dr. Sanjay Gupta, helping you live a better life.
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3: Broski and Moosan here on KMJ. We talk about the Democratic Socialist Party of America, DSA, which seems to be, I mean, a lot of Democrats seem to be jumping on board with this. Now, we've gone through all the reasons why this is a bad idea. And yet there's no Democratic voice in leadership saying to its extreme side of the party, because, of course, they don't think they're extreme. They think that they're the middle. This is always the case. No Democrat thinks that they're the extreme. They think that they're moderate.
0: Well, the thing is, you know, Democrats have always been kind of incrementalists. And so they really do want what the extreme people want, but they want to kind of tippy-toe so as not to scare middle America, right?
3: Yeah.
0: So we'll go, let's say Governor Newsom here, let's give a little bit of Medicare for All here, a little bit there, and we're trying to sneak up on it.
3: Incrementalism.
0: But Republicans seem to like that this is going on, right?
3: I definitely like that this is going on, and Hans Nichols agrees.
22: Look, Mike Johnson has faced a lot of negative news cycles in this midterm election season. This is not one of them, right? Anytime Mike Johnson can talk about this, anytime Republicans, to your point, Republicans can try to force Democrats to talk about this, this is a win for, this is the issue set that Reince wants to run on, right? You want to run, you want to run on capitalism versus communism. This is what the president talks about all the time. So, look, I don't suspect we're going to be having a constitutional convention anytime soon to abolish our current system, but to Horace's point, 250 years, we don't know how much longer we're at this.
0: Now, that was Hans Nichols, Axios congressional reporter. He was referencing Reince Priebus, former White House chief of staff. Now, Reince seems to think, you know, this election has been kind of framed as going to be good for Democrats, right?
3: Okay.
0: I mean, that's kind of the general thinking. Midterm, president in power, his party generally does poorly. I think most people expect that will happen. There's still a debate about the Senate. Can the Republicans hold on to it? You have all this stuff going on with Plattner and all these Democrats are kind of floundering with some places. But the House, I think a lot of people have kind of thought that the House is going to be lost. But now with this, Reince Priebus says, maybe not.
23: At some point, you have to say this is an affront to the American identity. This is a threat to our party. And it is now becoming the quintessential example of the Democrats snatching defeat from the jaws of victory. And they're allowing us, and I love it, to make an example out of what whack jobs these people are. And President Trump will exploit that every single day until November.
0: So, I mean, I guess that's the question. Can this movement that no Democrat is standing up to help Republicans save themselves this fall, or will the Republicans still go down in one of the houses? I don't know the answer to that.
3: Yeah, I don't know either.
0: But Jake Tapper was talking about, don't have it.
3: Sorry. Next.
0: Do we have the next one?
3: Yeah.
0: Oh, okay, we have the YouTuber.
3: Yep.
0: Now, here is Caleb Hammer. He's a YouTuber. He is talking with a young socialist activist, and this is kind of fun.
3: Yeah, this is. I like this. He brings up good points.
24: These people have to have multiple jobs in order to sustain a lifestyle.
25: Some people, not the median American. Not the median American. Some people, yes.
24: The median American relying on minimum wage.
25: What percentage of the American population is relying on federal minimum wage?
24: I don't know.
25: Because you don't know anything.
24: I haven't met anyone who's making the federal minimum wage.
25: No, it's just knowing facts about our country.
24: But I've met people across
25: the country. No, it doesn't matter who you've met, lady. That's not what changes statistics. You need to disconnect from that. Your anecdotal collection of bullshit is not the real world. It isn't.
24: I'm trying to meet people
25: where they're
24: at. What
25: percent do you think makes the federal minimum wage in the United States? What percent do you think? What percent? No, answer the question. Well, sir, or I am ending this podcast. Answer the question.
24: I don't know.
25: Answer what you think.
24: 30%?
25: It's less than 1%. You know nothing.
24: Well, waitresses make less than that.
25: It's still less. Oh my goodness. Yes, but after tip income.
24: Mm-hmm.
25: It's less than 1%. You know nothing. You're outraged. You're performative. You're a virtue signaling moron. You have prepared talking points and you know nothing about the real world.
0: That's pretty fun.
3: That was fun.
0: Yeah. Well, that's the thing. You know, they have all these talk about minimum wage. How many people are actually on the federal minimum wage? It is less than 1%. I looked it up. But, you know, this is the kind of stuff they run on. Like I say, she just kind of absorbs these talking points without really looking into it. And he nails her, rightfully so, I think. You know, but I've met people. Well, really? You've met people?
3: She's met all kinds of people, yeah. John. She said all kinds of people. Yeah. I'm just meeting with them where they're at.
0: Yeah, well, if you have a meeting with people who are upset, those are the kind of people you're going to meet. Although we find out a lot of people supporting this movement are college grads who are making a lot of money. They're just liberals.
3: All right, now coming up, are we going to talk about the DMV?
0: Yeah.
3: Let's talk a little bit about the DMV.
0: Cheating for the
3: tests.
0: DMV.
3: Yes. So that's coming up. It's 10:30. Let's take a check of the news on KMJ.
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1: California is leading a multi-state legal challenge to stop Paramount's massive $110 billion merger with Warner Brothers Discovery. A federal judge has just paused the deal after California and 11 other states argued the mega merger would stifle competition and give the combined company too much power over movies and television. State Attorney General say job cuts and the sharing of sensitive business information could cause damage that can't be undone if the deal is later ruled illegal. Paramount calls the lawsuit misguided and says delays will hurt an industry already facing major disruption. More than 3 years after a wrong-way crash claimed the life of a 20-year-old in Madera, her family says justice has finally been served.
2: I have been sentenced for a lifetime of missing my daughter.
4: The mother of 20-year-old Emily Ann Odler stood before a judge and her daughter's killer, calling for justice. 3 years after a deadly DUI crash took her little Emmy's life and shattered their family's hearts.
2: I still want to hug my baby one more time.
4: Emmy was killed on her way to work, heading to Starbucks, her very first job. Her car was hit head-on by a truck driving on the wrong side of the road. Behind the wheel, Michael Messer, who authorities say was intoxicated. Messer rolled into the courtroom in a wheelchair. He sat blank and listened. But before hearing his fate, for the first time, he addressed the family directly.
5: I can't imagine the emotions that you're all going through.
7: You are sentenced to 15 years to life in state prison.
4: And the family has partnered with groups like MAD to promote positive change here in their community.
1: That's ABC 30's Brisa Colon reporting. Over to Wall Street, the NASDAQ is up 105 points. The Dow is off 230. S&P 500 is up 8. Oil trading at just under $83 a barrel. 10:32, Valley weather, lots of sunshine, 87 degrees here at Radio City on our way to a high of 99. Clear tonight, 73 for an overnight low. Tomorrow, much of the same with the same high of 99. Temps hovering the century mark through Wednesday, and they will ease to the mid-90s by Thursday. I'm Randy James on KMJ at KMJNow.com or wherever.
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0: This is Broski and Musan on KMJ. Christina, we have a California DMV stories. That's always good. You have a DMV story, right?
3: Yeah, no, you know. It's always fun.
0: But this actually came up a couple of weeks ago, I guess.
3: Yeah.
0: With these 11,000 people who have kind of been accused of cheating, but we can't really figure out if that's really what it is or not, right?
3: Correct.
0: We don't know. Something to do looks like cheating.
3: It's a, what was the term that they used? They were inconsistencies.
0: Irregularities.
3: Irregularities. Yeah.
0: It was 11,000 people. I guess they've been asked to retake the test because of irregularities. And so Ashley Zabala up in Sacramento has been trying to figure out, what are these irregularities?
3: Great question.
0: What are these people actually being accused of?
3: Yeah.
0: Right? Are they being accused of anything?
3: Well, because a lot of these people that got that are part of this 11,000 are saying, oh, I didn't cheat. What are you talking about?
0: Yeah. So it's kind of like they're getting stained with a cheating accusation, when that might not be what the irregularity is. We're not really sure.
3: So she talked to Senator Dave Cortese and asked him, because he sits on the Senate's Transportation Committee. And so she's, Ashley Zavala over at KCRA is asking the senator, you know, like, what's going on here? And what is the Transportation Committee going to do about this?
12: We know so little that, for all I know, 11,000 Dodges on a DMV application, on a driver's license application, out of a million applications or whatever the number is, that might be legit. But if it is, they should just tell us. You know, if they need support for that kind of work, we'd like to hear about it. If it's appropriate, we'd like to hear about it. If it's not, if there's mistakes, if they don't have checks and balances in there to make sure they're not catching good people in this web that they're casting, in this dragnet that they're casting, then I think there is legislative policy that's going to have to respond to it.
3: Okay, so 490-5858, because I need help from the audience on this one. It's been a while since I've done the knowledge test for the DMV. I just had to go in a month or so ago to do the vision test and retake my picture. I did not have to do the knowledge test, but I did do some digging on this. And from what I can tell, this knowledge test sometimes can be taken at home and not in the DMV. Now, the last time I took the knowledge test, it was pencil and paper in the DMV, almost like you were going into a little voting booth the way that used to be way back when. Now, it's my understanding, I thought that it's on computers at the DMV. But then I'm doing digging and it comes to find out, well, it can be on computers at the DMV, but it can also be at home on your home computer. And I thought, well, then who am I to blame you if you go look up answers on that test? I mean, if it's like that, to me is literally a sign of please cheat. Go, you get to do this at home. You can have all the tools at your disposal available to you because there's nobody making sure that you don't use them.
0: Let me try to put some of these numbers in perspective.
3: Okay.
0: Okay, because I looked up, we have 27 million licensed drivers in California.
3: Okay.
0: This is 11,000 possible problems here.
3: Okay.
0: That's a very tiny percentage.
3: Of the overall.
0: Yeah.
3: But what percentage of that is during that entire 10-month period?
0: Well, let's say, I think most people, you get like a 5-year renewal on your license, like if you do it through the mail or whatever.
3: Well, right? John, I have to tell you that I went into the DMV for my, I'm a little embarrassed to say this, but I'm gonna say this. It had been 15 years. Since it had been 15 years since I walked through the doors of the DMV to go do any kind of anything with my driver's license.
0: Well, that's what I'm saying. For most people, you do it through the mail. You get a 5-year renewal. You don't have to do anything. And this can go on for a long time.
3: Yes, and they use the same picture and they use the same, all the same information.
0: You just do it through the mail. They automatically renew you for 5 years. Then every now and then they say, you got to come in and do something.
3: In my case, 15 years.
0: Yeah. So I don't know exactly what's going on with that.
3: I'm not advocating, by the way, I'm not advocating that we do this sooner.
0: No, I know. But the reason I bring this up is because we have 20, let's just go with those numbers, 27 million every 5 years. That's about 5 million a year. Now, he mentioned in his soundbite, let's say you have 1 million people and 11,000. No, I think it's like you have 5 million people and you have 11,000. That's a very, very tiny percentage of people to have a mistake. It's not hard to believe. I mean, it's way less than 1%. You know, so is it possible we have like 1/10 of a percent of people with glitches a year? Yeah. Now, what are those glitches? I don't know. They say irregularities, but it sounds like cheating.
3: Okay. You know? And so the question is where's the cheating happening? 490-5858, 490-5858, because Robin may have an answer for us on this. So, Robin, you're on KMJ.
6: Hi. Yeah, there have been several DMV employees busted in the last few years for helping people cheat on their DMV test. They had that big truck driving school that was busted. So I'm thinking these are people that might have taken their tests or had their licenses processed by those employees.
0: Well, remember when that happened.
3: That's a good point.
0: Yeah. And remember when that story came up, Robin, do you remember they said like one of the ways they cheated was that the real driver would go in. These were people who maybe couldn't speak English or have any way of passing. But they would go in, do all of the paperwork and everything. Then when they got to the test part, they would excuse themselves to go to the bathroom. And somebody else would come out of the bathroom who looked like them and take the test for them.
6: But there have been several DMV employees that have been busted here in the Valley, like North Valley. Stockton had a big ring where they were giving out commercial driving licenses for cash.
0: Yeah, they were basically getting quite a bit of money to do this, as I recall.
3: So your speculation is...
6: I thought
3: that
6: these whoever might have accidentally gone through that particular employee, they're now going, oh, we're going to question all of these licenses because Mary Smith was cheating with employees, so now all of these licenses look odd, so we're going to make all these do it again because they could have been part of that cheating ring.
0: Yeah, but the problem is we don't know. Like you're guessing. Yeah. Sounds like a good guess, but you know, why don't they just say?
6: Are you kidding? California DMV, they're going to cover their butt.
0: Well, this isn't really a very good way to cover your butt when you admit there's irregularities.
6: They're never going to give the answer. That's just a nice generic answer. Not, we busted this lady who gave out 10,000 licenses for cash. They're not going to expose that.
0: Well, we've already exposed that. We already know that happened.
6: Yeah.
0: Right?
6: Yeah.
0: But I like I like the way you're thinking about this.
3: I do too.
0: That makes sense.
3: Yeah.
0: But thank you, Robin. But Chrissy, you mentioned that you had not gone like for 15 years, right?
3: Uh-huh.
0: Now, I have been to the DMV several times in the last few years.
3: Yes, you have.
0: And I can tell you that nothing in this report says that they caught anybody cheating. So, you know, if you go in and you go through the line and you see, like over here in Fresno, I go to this Sierra and Blackstone office.
3: Right.
0: I would say it looks like there's maybe 10 or 15 cubicles where you can take tests. So I'm in there going through my paperwork. I didn't have to take a test, but I'm watching people take tests. And it looks like it's easy to cheat. Like you could, they say no cell phones allowed. Well, everybody's got a cell phone. They don't take your cell phone away from you. It's just not allowed. Are people cheating? I don't know. I couldn't really detect anybody cheating. But they don't say they caught people cheating. These are irregularities they caught through the system, not these are people we catch. It doesn't look like they're looking for cheaters. If we have anybody at the DMV out there, you can call me and correct me. It doesn't look like they have a system of watching for cheaters. Like if you thought they had a camera system where they can watch you in a back room maybe or something. The story says we don't, that's not what this is about. This isn't about catching people while they're cheating. This is about catching people later through some kind of irregularities in the system.
3: Yeah.
0: Right?
3: This is the quote. The California DMV has identified irregularities in certain driver knowledge test results that may indicate instances of cheating. Through our routine internal monitoring, we reviewed multiple data points and found patterns suggesting that some individuals may have attempted to circumvent the testing process using various cheating methods.
0: So we don't know what that means.
3: But now 11,000 people get wrapped into this. How many people was it? I don't even think it's 11,000. Is it 100? And so as a result of, because maybe 100 individuals in different places, everyone that took a test on that day at that location has to retake. Do you know what I'm saying?
0: Yeah.
3: Because that can lead to people saying, I don't like being looped in with this because I didn't cheat. No, you may not have cheated, but maybe you were unfortunate enough to be in the place on the day that someone else was doing shenanigans.
0: But I think, you know, the reason we would like to know what's going on here is because if there are little holes in the system, they need to be shored up. Because we got a little glimpse with this truck driving scandal.
3: Yeah.
0: With people who were here who couldn't even speak English, getting licenses and then getting in wrecks. And now we know that they cheated somehow to get these tests. So I'd kind of like to know what's going on here. But I just, again, want to make the case, 11,000, you got to put into perspective of the number of massive numbers of people who get licenses in this state. If there's 27 million and you got to renew every 5 years, that's like 4 or 5 million people a year, and 11,000, it's too many. I don't want anybody out there who can't drive, but it's tiny percent. And it's not hard to imagine that there would be a glitch that allowed for a tiny percent of people to make mistakes. But we don't know what it is.
3: 490-5858, let's take some phone calls. Ace, you're on KMJ.
9: Hey, good morning, guys. Thank you for taking my call. Always a pleasure when you guys take my call. Hey, so I distinctly remember about 20 years ago after an injury, I had to do one of those retraining thingies, disability, and they sent me to get a CDL, and they provided all of us with copies of the test with all the answers on it. All I had to do was memorize the answers. I ate that test with me.
0: So you had the same test as the one they gave you to practice?
9: Back then, there was 3 different paper tests.
0: But it was the same test they gave you? Because, you know, there's a lot of practice tests you can get online, but it's not the test you're going to get. But they'll let, you know, if you go through like 10 of these practice tests, you'll encounter just about everything.
3: Well, here's the deal, though. I don't think that they're trying to make it so hard that you can't pass.
0: Yeah, they try to make it easy for you, but they shouldn't give you a test that's the same test, right? Like if I go online, I want practice tests for California DMV. I can get these online.
3: Yes, you
0: things,
3: can,
0: right?
3: and you can take them online. You know, practice, and they want you to pass.
0: Yeah.
3: So it to me, handing out the paper test, I don't have a problem with that.
0: Except if it's the same exact test.
3: Well, but
0: you just have to memorize the answers.
3: But if you memorize them, you kind of know them anyways.
0: I know, but then you can take your little cheat sheet in there. That's what they're talking about here, Major. People taking in a cheat sheet, and they got, you know, all I need to know is question 1A, question 2C, question, you know, I don't have to know the answer, just the letter.
3: 490-5858. Richard, you're on KMJ.
13: Yes, hi, how are you two? Actually, I just found you here in the Bay Area, and I love your show and your topic today.
0: Thank you.
13: Well, I've got a couple, but let me give you the main one. At DMV happened just a few years ago. I've got a commercial A driver's license. I've had it for 50 years, and I've got also 4 endorsements. I was in line to get my Class A a few years back. 2 gentlemen in front of me. One didn't speak English. The other was his interpreter, who spoke very, very poor English. The DMV employee kept them together, talked to them together, gave them their test together. You walk in the testing area, you have a proctor, a person who walks around to see you're not testing. As he was walking towards me, I was behind these 2 gentlemen who were taking the test, talking to each other. He looked at them, looked at me, and looked at them again and kept going. Now, me, at 6'3", who looked like Lou Ferrigno in good shape, if I had a friend of mine taking a test, what do you think they'd do with me? They would actually kick me out. After they took their test, you go to the eye chart. The same lady they talked to them, I was behind. She told him, the interpreter, what to tell the other guy when it came to the eye chart, when it came to other certain things that he had to know for questions to get the license. She let them go. I came next. I was off to the center a bit from the eye chart, and I asked her, may I move to the center to see a bit better? She goes, no, you're fine where you're at. So that was that incident. And if I have a moment to tell you about my Class A.
3: Unfortunately, we're up against the clock here, and I've got to go to break. But thank you so much for calling. You know, we've heard that before, Richard, of these, you know, people that come with people to assist them in translation and the blurry lines that are there.
0: It's amazing. I let 2 people in a booth to take the test together.
3: It's amazing. Yeah. All right. Thanks again. 490-5858, Broski and Musana.
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18: What are the chances you are listening to this while drinking a nice hot cup of coffee? If so, don't let me stop you. For years, we've been reporting on the health benefits of coffee, and that's not going to stop today. A new study, this one out of Harvard School of Public Health, found that coffee and tea could help lower your risk of developing dementia. People who enjoyed 1 to 3 caffeinated cups a day saw the biggest impact. In addition to the caffeine, coffee contains hundreds of bioactive compounds that can influence inflammation, glucose metabolism, vascular function, and oxidative stress. It's also possible coffee drinkers might be doing other things that keep them healthy. Eating a more balanced diet, getting plenty of exercise, sleep, not smoking, or drinking too much alcohol. And finally, staying socially active. I'm Dr. Sanjay Gupta, helping you live a better life.
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3: Brasky and Musan here on KMJ. 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
0: Got to talk about a couple of good things here, Christina. We're just talking about the DMV situation in California where these maybe suspected irregularities, maybe cheating. We're not sure exactly what. DMV's not being really clear about it. They're trying to figure that out. But we also had a chance to talk about the World Cup.
3: Yeah.
0: And all the excitement that's gone around with that. And we both give it high marks as a total event for like the month that it was here. 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
0: Most of us do. 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We like home runs. I mean, I know they don't do that in soccer. 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
3: Yeah.
0: Scoring.
3: Exactly. All right. 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
18: Now seems as good a time as any to remind you, you don't always have to take healthy habits to the extreme. Not only are you unlikely to stick with something that's difficult, even if you can keep it up, it's probably going to be to the detriment of something else. And chances are that something else is more important. So if you're on a quest to improve your health, I promise the basics are going to take you much further. I'm talking about diet. Try and be as plant-based as possible. Exercise, meaning multiple rounds of cardio and strength training, and sleep. For most people, 7 to 9 hours a night. I like to think of these things as sort of a three-legged stool, right? If you're not doing any one of them, it's really hard to keep balanced with the others. The key here is you don't have to strive for perfection. Doing anything is going to be better than nothing. I'm Dr. Sanjay Gupta, helping you live a better life.
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5: Lots of sunshine, 89 degrees here at Radio City. It's 11 o'clock. I'm Randy James, live in the KMJ newsroom. The UK officially has a new prime minister. Here's more from London.
6: After 2 years, the unpopular Labour Party figure Keir Starmer formally stepped down today as PM, handing in his resignation to King Charles and promising full support to his Labour Party successor, Andy Burnham. The one-time Manchester mayor asked and received permission from the king to run the next UK government. He is the seventh prime minister the country has had in the last 10 years. Speaking in front of the PM's residence at No. 10 Downing Street, Burnham promised the biggest political change in 40 years. Burnham is calling for the privatization of public utilities, an increase in public housing, and help on affordability issues. In London, Greg Falcon, Fox News.
5: A Fresno County prosecutor say no plea deal is being offered to the teenage girl accused of being the getaway driver in the April 2025 killing of Caleb Quick in Clovis. Here's KMJ's Liz Kern.
8: The girl was 16 when investigators say she drove her 16-year-old boyfriend to the McDonald's parking lot where the 18-year-old Caleb Quick was fatally shot in the back of the head. Prosecutors sought to try her as an adult, but a judge ruled in May her case will remain in juvenile court. She pleaded not guilty to murder and other charges. Her trial starts July 28th. Her boyfriend will return to court on September 1st for a transfer hearing to determine if he can be tried as an adult. Liz Kern, KMJ News.
5: It's a debut fit for a king in this weekend's box office battle.
10: Christopher Nolan's The Odyssey conquered theaters with a massive $124.5 million debut in North America, plus another nearly $140 million overseas.
12: No one could stand between my men.
10: It's Nolan's biggest opening since The Dark Knight Rises in 2012, and even more impressive because the film runs 3 hours and carries an R rating. Disney's Moana sailed into a distant second place with $19 million during its third weekend. Following close behind in fourth and fifth places, Minions and Monsters and Toy Story 5, each with $14.8 million. Carmen Roberts, Fox News.
5: Mixed day of trading on Wall Street thus far has the NASDAQ up 141 points. The Dow is down 142. S&P 500 is up 19. Oil trading at just under $83 a barrel. It's 11:03. Valley weather, lots of sunshine, 89 degrees here at Radio City on our way to a high of 99. Clear tonight for an overnight low, 73 degrees. Tomorrow, much of the same, high of 99 with temps hovering the century mark through Wednesday, and they'll ease off to the mid-90s by Thursday. 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
1: That $150,000 that Central Valley Honor Flight needed to make sure Honor Flight 36, you guys did it. 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
1: Ladies and gentle people, happy Monday to you. Happy Monday to you. Yeah. Early this evening, late this afternoon, we're going to be talking about an event that's going to be happening. Most of you know what I'm talking about, but I've invited back an old friend who was just here the other day talking about it to remind you there are still about 20 tickets left for tonight's fundraiser. For the Lieutenant Governor candidate, Gloria Romero, special guest star, Steve Hilton, for governor, and the entertainment man, Paul... Yeah. But Paul was so good, Paul Rodriguez, the other day when he joined us. Supposed to be for 10 minutes. It was like an hour later. I mean, brilliant. The guy has made some changes, and he documented them brilliantly as to why, when, how. I mean, it was great. Great stuff. Who's going to turn up as that great reminding source? Hang in for about 5-6 minutes. You're going to find out. The audio file. Kind of on site. Exciting today. We have Secretary of State Marco Rubio beating the drums of diplomacy with Iran. Iran is about as deeply divided as our Democrats in this country are. These people over there don't know who they're fighting and how. Us, them, in between. Also, Marco Rubio will be speaking on that. Tom Holman in the audio file today. We haven't heard from him in a while. And... this is a, not Tom Holman, Tom. Yeah, no, Tom Holman. What am I talking about? We will be hearing from the head of, you know, that guy that picks up all the illegal bad guys as he gets into it with Margaret Brennan again. And this is an on-again, off-affair, on-again, off-again, hate and love affair that when the two of them get going with each other, I love it. I love it. And by the way, our state, California, is all over the place. In news today, we've been dominating lately. A California city chief who has not been at it that long found at 7 a.m. this morning, loaded down with empty bottles on a yacht. Elaine Forbes, 53, started as Sausalito city manager like 3 weeks ago. She was discovered aboard a yacht by the name of Melissa Marie. Does that ring a bell? Does that yacht ring a bell? And it's been said by her family she was having a mental health crisis. And there's more to explain. We have a wild man with a gunshot and killed dead near the parking lot, Santa Monica Pier. This happened also early this morning. We have a 5-member Northern California Indian tribe. You heard me, 5 members receiving tens of millions of dollars in federal and state aid. 5 members. Wow. I'll tell you who this tribe is. They go back to the early 1900s. I mean, I'm blown away by this story. I mean, do you think there's any talk here of sort of not playing right with this money? 5 guys and tens of millions of dollars? What do you think? What do you think? Also, Hollywood. The Hollywood sign. A lot of local.

0: locals are saying that they are angry. There are fruit vendors below the Hollywood sign who are selling fruit while openly urinating and defecating and then selling you some fruit. Do what the hell? All of this at a time where there's this huge diarrhea bug bounding around the country. Hello, come on. Also, some ugly moments as the FBI negotiating with a real sick guy holding on to a couple of forest workers for the state of California. What's going on there? I will tell you. And as I've told you, California is loaded in the news today. Wacko stuff. All right, class, show of hands. How many of you saw The Odyssey over the weekend like great producer Josh? You talk about a situation where the creator of this film sort of took some liberties with the original poem by Homer. Hello, how do you do this without Hermes? Just think about that for a while. And then we'll come back to it. We'll come back to it later today. I think my producer liked it, but it's missing some...
1: It was incredible.
0: ...integral characters.
1: Incredible.
0: But they got rid of some big characters, didn't
1: they? It's okay.
0: It's all right?
1: Yeah, I think so.
0: It's all right?
1: I think so.
0: Okay. A California's Playboy magazine, even in the news today. That's been a while. Don Lemon. Didn't we have to deal with him on Friday? Don Lemon saying he's going to be running for president. Now we have to go back into comparisons again. Don Lemon talking about MAGA and Nazis in his latest anti-Trump attack. Get over it! The moderate Democrats really squaring off against the Democratic Socialists. This is turning into a very, very, very big thing. A very big thing. In Michigan, one of the top seats is going, I mean, right down to the battleground on this one. This is, Elizabeth Warren and Chuck Schumer, two tip-top Democrats in the Senate taking different sides on this individual who is without a doubt the socialist of all socialists who's running for senator in that state, in Michigan. This one is going to be very ugly. Very, very ugly. Especially with this kind of a split. Now, where is there a socialist who has succeeded in just getting a new job? If I say Andy Burnham, does that ring a bell? No, it doesn't. If I say Andy Burnham was just given the keys to number 10 Downing, does that ring a bell? He's the new prime minister, taking Keir Starmer's place in England. This guy is a self-professed socialist. I don't even want to say it. I can't even say it. In Mother England, of all places. I mean, come on. This socialism crap is everywhere. And never before has it succeeded in a modern Western society. I guess all of these people playing up to it are hoping to be first. But it's not going to happen. It theoretically can't happen. It's impossible. But still they try. They try all over this country. And now they've tried and I guess succeeded to a degree in England. Pretty sad. But what I think is going to happen here, genuinely, I think the DSA, Democratic Socialists of America, are actually going to become their own political party, thus splitting from the Democrats and splitting the Democrats and ruining the Democratic Party as we've always known it. And then what? Then what's going to happen after that? I don't know. I do know what's going to happen tonight. Club One Casino, 5:30 to 8:30. There are about 20 tickets left. This is going to be so much fun. I'm excited, all right? I'm excited. It's actually a fundraiser for Gloria Romero, who's running for lieutenant governor. Sharp, sharp lady. You think, lieutenant governor, hey, she explained it brilliantly the other day. Job function, all of that. It was great. It's great. And as you know, Steve Hilton's kind of picked her up as a running mate, so to speak. Steve is going to be there tonight at Club One Casino, 5:30 to 8:30. The entertainment is the gentleman who wowed us the other day, Mr. Paul Rodriguez, actor, comedian. He'll be joining us tonight. Somebody is joining us right after this break. Who might it be? They're going to be talking about this gig, that's for sure. I'm going to be there. I'm going to be like Joe Announcer or something like that. I mean, what else do I do anymore, right? Anyway, all of it coming up today on KMJ, KMJNow.com, wherever you stream. Let's get to it, ladies and gentlemen, boys and girls.
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15: Back in 2019, I made a documentary for HBO called One Nation Under Stress. And what was true then is still true now. Money and financial problems are consistently ranked as the number one cause of stress in the United States. And a brand new study out of the Mayo Clinic found that worrying about money may age the heart even faster than traditional risk factors. Unlike an acute stressor, such as a short-term work deadline or a brief illness, financial strain is often chronic and ongoing. And because money affects so many aspects of daily life, financial stress can be difficult to escape. Even so, financial stress does not mean you're doomed. Just means you need to double down on the things you know are good for heart health. Diet, exercise, sleep, and of course not smoking. I'm Dr. Sanjay Gupta, helping you live a better life.
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0: Oh, this is going to be fun tonight. Normally, when we do these political events, I usually am bored to tears. They are a big drag, but not tonight. Not the way this has been planned. Club One Casino, always fun. Always fun. It's Kyle's place. You know, he's running for Congress against Jim Acosta. And Tonight, this is a fundraiser for Gloria Romero, who I think has been the most meaningful lieutenant governor candidate possibly in the history of California. She knows what she's talking about. Former Democrat, Senate, big time, but changed. It's now Republican, sort of running in tandem with Steve Hilton. He's going to be there. But when she was on the other day, she explained the office very well, because a lot of people go, "Oh, lieutenant governor, what? Huh?" And she nailed it. I found it captivating conversation. And like I say, Steve Hilton will be there tonight. There are about 20 tickets left, entertaining us all. Me? No. The guy that we spoke to the other day, who was brilliant. I have gotten so many responses from you about, wow, Paul not only has changed, but documented everything. Ladies and gentlemen, bringing back to the KMJ stage, the one and only Paul Rodriguez. Sir, I know you're tired, but good morning.
6: Oh, well, you know, I got plenty of energy. I'm still a young man. You know, it's always a pleasure to talk to you, Ray. How are you doing?
0: I'm doing fine. I'm looking forward to tonight. I think both of us need to get a little rest before we tackle this, but I know you just had to pop in from out of state, but I'm glad you're back. But people loved you the other day, and one thing that you did, and I'm blown away, is you got through, and I'm not making this up, to a number of Hispanic families who are saying, wow, this finally all made sense. And you know what? We are quite a bit like them, being the Republicans. And you went on for an hour, and I can't tell you, you knocked the hell out of people. Congrats.
6: Well, you know, I try to make sense of, I really looked at this problem really seriously. You know, I mean, for Mexican Americans, the Democratic Party has been a religion, you know, it's an inheritance, you know, and it's a real difficult thing to come to terms with that. When I told my parents back when they were alive and kicking, I literally told my mom and my dad, I said, sit down. I want to tell you something. And before I could say anything else, she said, oh my God, he's gay. I said, no. I said, I'm thinking about seriously joining the Grand Old Party, being a Republican. And my mom said, oh, I wish you were gay instead. You know, she's that.
0: She did not say that.
6: Well, no, but you know, I'm doing that for comedic reasons. But she was very concerned about why are you doing that? And my parents are really political. You know, I try to get my dad to vote many times. I said, hey, Dad, are you going to vote? He goes, nah, I used to vote in Mexico. Look what a mess I made over there. You know, things are being run pretty good over here. He goes, I better just let it go. But I think a lot of Latinos feel that way. You know, they don't feel enfranchised. You know, They don't believe that their vote is going to mean a lot. So it's not something that we tell our kids, you know, voting is important. Voting is important. I think it was Harry Truman who said that we get the government that we neglect, you know, and that's basically by not voting, you know. And I think that Latinos have we're huge in numbers. But when it comes to voting, I think we're shamefully way, way below. I was looking at some statistics that the government puts out. I think only about 20 or 30% of us actually vote, you know. I guess we're so disenchanted with the system. We believe that nothing's going to change or things are going okay, you know. We live our own little lives, you know. We work, we come home, we worry about our kids. We don't think that we make a tinker's dam when it comes to voting or somebody running our lives. But it does. It has a lot to do with what kind of schooling our children get, you know, and it has a lot to do with what kind of quality of life we live. And that's something that we have to really get across to especially Mexican-Americans who come from, you know, most Latinos in this country come from countries where voting really doesn't matter, you know. I mean, in Mexico, the PRI hasn't lost in years. I think they won one time, and that turned out not to be such a good president. And so they really figured that no matter what they do, the PRI, El Partido Revolucionario Institucional, that's a mouthful, that they're going to win. And to a certain extent, they're right, you know. This is not Mexico. This is America. This is America, you know, and your vote does count. And if you can get your friends to vote, that your vote
0: counts. Dude, you're breaking up real bad. If you're wandering around the planet, stop wandering.
6: I'm going through the mountains.
0: That could be the problem. Well, one thing that...
6: What's that big...
0: One thing that I know you don't do is you don't include politics in your act, which I know will make a lot of people happy, both Republican and Democrat, because we look to you comedic guys, you actor types, to get away from all of that. And I think you feel the same way. And we lost him in the mountains. Yes, we did. Up in the hills. All right. Let's see if we can get him back. Go ahead and hang up. Try again. See if we can get another connection. He's driving back from, I can't remember, LAX. I know he had to come in from Arizona where, you know, I told him you got to get some rest for tonight. But Paul Rodriguez maybe will join us again to remind us about what in the hell we're doing tonight at the Club One Casino between 5:30 and 8:30. But there's been a lot of comments about attire. What is attire? It's called business cash or whatever. I'm not even sure what that is. A lot of people are going to be coming directly from work. Okay? You know, and I would say do whatever works. Whatever works. If you got your business clothes on and you're looking halfway decent, then just come on over. Come on over. And you can call the Club One Casino and find out about these last 20 tickets remaining. And hopefully we'll see you there. But getting back to Gloria for a moment. And a lot of people think this is a fundraiser for Steve. It's not. Although I know they're going to be sharing the pot. But he is there to support her. This is a fundraiser for Gloria Romero, who's running for lieutenant governor. And as you recall, Steve had a whole slate of candidates that he was hoping could get in there for the final run. She was one of them on top as lieutenant governor. She's made it. She's in there. And I would say, you know, as far as being a Latina in a role that big of lieutenant governor, I think she's got a good chance, a very, very good chance. Paul Rodriguez returns. He's out of the mountain bend. So, good. Good.
6: We got reception here. That was God's way of saying disagreeing with me, I guess.
0: You know,
6: I went through a bad area.
0: Never.
6: You're not making any sense, so you cut me off.
0: But, I know you're turning up tonight on behalf of Gloria. How did you get switched on to her? Is this somebody you've known a while or recently were introduced to? How did that all come about?
6: No, I know people that know her, you know, and furthermore, I believe that there's not enough women running the show. I'm a feminist, and I'm a feminist in that way, you know. Women, basically, I think if there were a woman president, she'd think a whole lot harder to send our young men and women into war, because these are mothers, you know, and she wouldn't get us into any frivolous wars. But talking about Gloria, I believe that she'll do a great job. And you know what? I wouldn't be surprised if one day before I knock on heaven's door, she may be governor. She's that bright, you know?
0: She is very bright. You know, and when you talk about, you know, we need more women, we do, except in the case of the last vice president. We would agree. We don't want her. There are always exceptions to every rule. Yes?
6: I love women. I'm dating four of them at the same time right now.
0: I was raised by two women, so many people have heard that one before. It's true. Mom and grandma took care of me. All right. Go ahead.
6: You're not, listen, you are still we're a matriarchal society, you know, whether we like it or not. It's the woman that stays at home. It's mom who took care of you, you know. I got great respect and love for my mom and for women in general. I think it's nonsense that, you know, the old stereotype that, you know, they can't make decisions on those last days of the month. It's nonsense, you know, it's the stereotype. But, you know, there are very bright women, and I think more of them should be in office. We'd be a better place.
0: Paul, I'm going to let you go. You get a little rest, and we'll see you tonight, Club One Casino, and I can't wait. It's going
6: to
0: be a fun night.
6: I can't wait to press the flesh with you. You know, I've been working on some material.
0: And he fades away again, and he's faded. Paul, I'll talk to you. All right, we'll talk to you tonight, Club One Casino. All right, sir, drive safely. 5:30 to 8:30, Steve Hilton, Gloria Romero, Rodriguez, yours truly, for what that's worth. I think it's going to be a lot of fun. A lot of fun. About 20 tickets remain. Call Club One. Get them. Be there. Now, it's time for news on KMJ. And with a news update, here's Liz.
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8: The Pentagon identifying two of three U.S. service members killed in an Iranian attack in Jordan. Fox's Alex Hogan is at the White House.
16: This has become one of the deadliest weeks for U.S. forces since this conflict began. President Trump posting this on Truth Social, writing earlier today, quote, "Every time Iran kills an American soldier, they will pay for that killing many times over." U.S. forces today carried out a ninth straight day of strikes. And President Trump, when returning here to the White House from New Jersey last night, spoke to journalists about the U.S. service members who were killed over the weekend.
17: Great people, those great patriots, were out there fighting that Iran cannot have a nuclear weapon.
16: The military identifying them today as 25-year-old First Lieutenant James Freehan of Hawaii and Isabella Gonzalez of Texas. She was just 19 years old.
8: Remains of a third U.S. service member who died in the attack have been found but not yet identified. Another member of the military was killed in Iraq while detonating a downed Iranian drone. Right after America's 250th anniversary vice presidential celebration.
18: Meet Alec Neil Vance, the first baby born to a sitting vice president in 150 years. The America 150 baby born to Vice President J.D. Vance and Second Lady Usha and debuted in a Truth Social post swaddled with a peaked hat in the lap of 6-year-old brother Vivek, next to 4-year-old sister Mirabelle and Ewan, who's 9. Happy and healthy, say the Vances, with thanks to Walter Reed and the White House medical team for the Sunday delivery to the 40-year-old mom. Perfect, declares President Trump, the last vice presidential baby born to Schuyler Colfax in 1870. The kids are frequent flyers with their mom and dad, often seen in their pajamas, flying on overseas trips. Therese Crowley, Fox News.
8: Over to Wall Street, a mixed market. Currently, the Dow is down 212. Right now, the S&P 500 gaining 8, NASDAQ up 97. It's 11:32 at KMJ. Valley weather right now, mostly sunny, currently 90 at Radio City. Looking for a high today around 100. Moisture coming in later tonight, more in the mountain areas. The higher elevations could see some showers and storm activity move in. Tonight we get down to 73. Tuesday again, a high of 100 and muggy. Temperatures will be hovering in the triple digits for the rest of the week, 104 on Friday. 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
15: What are the chances you are listening to this while drinking a nice hot cup of coffee? If so, don't let me stop you. For years, we've been reporting on the health benefits of coffee, and that's not going to stop today. A new study, this one out of Harvard School of Public Health, found that coffee and tea could help lower your risk of developing dementia. People who enjoyed 1 to 3 caffeinated cups a day saw the biggest impact. In addition to the caffeine, coffee contains hundreds of bioactive compounds that can influence inflammation, glucose metabolism, vascular function, and oxidative stress. It's also possible coffee drinkers might be doing other things that keep them healthy. Eating a more balanced diet, getting plenty of exercise, sleep, not smoking, or drinking too much alcohol. And finally, staying socially active. I'm Dr. Sanjay Gupta, helping you live a better life.
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0: Welcome back to KMJ. The former CNN host turned podcaster, Darth Don Lemon, outrageously argued that President Trump's MAGA movement is America's version of the Nazi Party. This is old stuff. He's been there. He's done that. He did this without any justification at all, without any proof, without nothing, just without the Holocaust and all that stuff. Everything else is the same, though. But without the Holocaust and all that stuff, I'm quoting him. Lemon is like 60 years old now, and he wants to run for president. And he compared the Trump administration to Nazi Germany. Here we go. This was during an appearance last week on the Can't Be Censored podcast by Carmen Wong and some other cat. And though he noted that Trump was not orchestrating a genocide, there wasn't a lot of difference. Quote, MAGA is the closest thing to the modern version of the Nazi Party. This is America's version. It's the closest thing. Without the Holocaust and all that stuff. There's the full quote. I mean, what a brilliant quote, right? Don Lemon, you're the best, man. This is, you know, during this podcast, he revealed his aspirations for wanting to run for the presidency, saying that he had a really, really good commander-in-chief mentality, argued MAGA supporters have stuck, they're stuck in a movement to try and promote white supremacy and nothing more. Quote, God, where's this guy coming from? Most intelligent people or logical people, when they get new information and that information is negative or not factual, they can change and their minds go, oh, well, I wish I'd known better. I wish I would have had this information. I can just readjust. What does that mean? No matter how many facts, how much information you get about this presidency and the policies, they don't change their minds. That's because they're not ready to vote for the price of eggs. They're voting for white supremacy. They're voting for power. They're voting for the preeminent voice. They're afraid of, they've been co-opted by so many people in the Republican Party and Donald Trump to think that their failures are due to something else. The other, the black person, the woman, the Latino, the immigrant, the migrant, the person who's taking your job. That person is the reason that you don't have the financial or career success that you think you should have. I mean, he was like making this up as he went along. Can you tell? And so questions were asked on this podcast. And Lemon noted that his views of the administration has gone off the rails. He interjected by saying, it's not off the rails. It's turned into fascism. That's what it's careened into. We've taken this and gone off the rails and careened into fascism. The president is a fascist. And if Donald Trump is a fascist, I'm freaking gay Santa Claus. I mean, come on. And the rant drew a lot of outrage online. Such an absolute sick man. These lies will bring about violence, pain, suffering to the American people. He's horrible. And I'm black, one user wrote. For him to come out and say all of this bull, is clear that somebody with big pockets is paying him to go with this strategy. MAGA has been called Nazis for 8 years now. It's nothing new. Now, the controversial morning news anchor who was cut loose from CNN, when was that, like April of 2023? After 17 years with the network, You know, following a slew of scandals, including reports of his sexist and diva-like behavior, he since launched his own podcast, aptly called The Don Lemon Show, on YouTube and other streaming platforms. You know, I got to say, Don Lemon is one of my least favorite people in the world. In the world. So anyway, you might remember that Lemon was arrested in January for allegedly joining up a group of anti-ICE activists who stormed a church service in Minnesota. Do you remember that? He's pleaded not guilty to federal civil rights charges, arguing that he was acting in his capacity as an independent journalist by covering the church protest. Nothing will ever change with this guy. He just consistently remains consistent. Now, kind of along the same lines, what's going on? There's a California county facing a $91 million budget shortfall. I said shortfall. They've become the first in the state to approve a sweeping reparations plan for black residents only. Shortfall, calling for major changes to housing, education, health care, criminal justice, while leaving the door open for direct cash payments to these individuals. What individuals? Black individuals who say they can prove slavery. So the Alameda County Board of Supervisors voted 5-0 on June the 30th to accept the, what do I want to call this, the comprehensive plan after more than 2 whole years of research and community engagement. The plan, it largely centers on institutional and policy changes rather than immediately handing out direct cash payments, though officials have not ruled out eventually putting cash in the hands of eligible residents. But what? But what and why and what for? This plan and the push comes after the Alameda County officials warned this year's budget process and what they were confronting is a projected $91 million gap for fiscal 2026-2027. How can they do that when they've got a $91 million hole? The county cut 45 vacant positions, slashed spending right across departments, all of them, renegotiated contracts, ultimately passed a balanced $6.2 billion budget in June after what the officials are calling significant fiscal challenges. Man, there's more to this. A lot more. And you have to wonder, what in the hell are they thinking? Anyway, we got to take a break. Reparations in the state of California. It can't be done anywhere successfully. It just can't be done. But I'm not done on this subject. And we will continue right after we pay the bills at KMJ. You stay put.
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2: That $150,000 that Central Valley Honor Flight needed to make sure Honor Flight 36, you guys did it. Absolutely incredible. And Supervisor Bredefeld coming through with that final $5,000. I mean, icing on the cake, man.
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0: Now, I got a lot more on this question of reparations, Alameda, but just sorted this one out. Tomorrow, this is going to be a long stretch. Tomorrow from 11:15 until about noon, Fresno Police Chief Mindy Casto is going to be joining us. We're going to be talking about flock cameras. You know those are? Flock cameras. And do we get rid of them? Do we not? Do we hold on to them? This is a lot of AI stuff. And without going into detail now, we're going to talk about it tomorrow. Thursday, I think it was, the chief said that these cameras have contributed to evidence of up to 71% of solving murders, 39% solved shootings. So one would think, yeah, good.
8: City officials like them, but then a lot of local people think that they're...
0: I can see where they wouldn't.
8: Yeah, they don't like that their privacy is getting invaded. But Chief Castell reached out, her team did, and she wants to come on tomorrow to do like a Q&A. So we're going to have the phones open. You guys can feel free to call in, and she'll be here to take your questions.
0: She coming in or on the phone?
8: She'll be here in studio.
0: Whoa!
8: Yeah, she's not playing.
0: A treat-a-roo.
8: Yep.
0: All right. Getting back to... reparations up in Alameda. There's a supervisor, Nate Miley, who represents District 4 and was the leading force behind this whole initiative. And this individual is telling the media that cash payments remain amongst the possibilities under consideration when you've got a 91% shortfall. Yeah! We haven't ruled it out. It's just one of those items in the action plan. The action plan. If I think it were the only item, if it were a priority item, then it might be more challenging, he said. But I do think there's some low-hanging fruit, some immediate things we can do, some things that we're already doing. God, they always talk in all this flowery language whenever it comes to reparations. There may be some more challenging things. A cash payment might be one of those more challenging things. The whole thing is reparations in a non-slaveholding state in an area that has a 91% shortfall. Somebody fill in the blanks on that, please. It makes no freaking sense whatsoever. Not in any way, shape, or form. How can you even talk about it, let alone attempt to do it? So what's the money for, Ray? It's intended to provide direct payments to survivors and descendants of slavery, in short, one particular aspect of slavery. And, I mean, it had to do with a multiracial unincorporated community that was seized through eminent domain, bulldozed by local officials and authorities in the 1950s and 60s for industrial redevelopment. And it goes on and on and on from there. It's a complicated mess. But again, at a time when there's a 91% shortfall. And yeah, Steve Hilton, you know him. Thanks to 16 years of Democrat one-party rule, we have a massive, unacceptable racial wealth and opportunity, this whole opportunity gap in California, and I'm determined to fix it. The best way is to increase opportunity. It's not more the same welfare state mentality. It's not more of the same welfare state bureaucracy. My plan is to make our state Californable. I love it. And the way to go about doing that is to fight the racial wealth group and not the Democrats' divisive and unfair reparations scheme. So, I mean, none of this, first off, we're safe. None of this is ever going to happen. It can't. It just can't. It defies the odds of math, practical common sense, all of that. Meanwhile, there's a black conservative commentator, Stacey Washington, said that the county has, like, spent all of 2.5 years focusing on something that won't see any black American thriving. California was never a slave state. I don't see anything in any plan where they actually look to make sure that people who are having this so-called redress actually descended from slaves, this woman said. Amen! What could help is if they focused on actual programs that get parents involved with reading to children from 0 to 3. I love it. And then children who are embroiled in preschool programs having direct reading intervention. Meanwhile, you got Santa Monica also taking steps to formally address harm linked to its past actions. And the city is committing $3.5 million to this effort. And officials say the money will not impact the budget. No. On Tuesday, the Santa Monica City Council approved the Citywide Restorative Justice Program. Isn't that a lovely name? And the program is based upon three parts that city officials will say make the whole thing fair, transparent, legally sound, a dedicated restorative justice fund, a restorative justice commission set up by the city council, and independent administration. What does any of this mean? According to the fund, they're going to begin with $3.5 million. Which the city will receive after it adopts a second amendment to its development agreement with the Rand Corporation. And off we go. Hour number two, next, the Ray Appleton Program on KMJ. Reparations in California. You just say that, and it makes no sense because of history. Period. History that cannot be changed. Hey. I'm really tired of this one.

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10: 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It's 12 noon. I'm Liz Kern live in the KMJ newsroom. Jeff and Annette Shaw with Shaw's Home Comfort honored to sponsor this news update. Firefighters on scene at a vegetation fire in Mariposa. This started just after 4 this morning. The day fire is 20 acres, burning at a moderate rate. More air tankers are being called in. A man is in the hospital this midday, allegedly stabbed by his girlfriend. This happened just before 3:30 this morning in Central Fresno near Palm and Robinson. Police say the man was stabbed twice in the upper body by his girlfriend during an argument. Then the woman's cousin joined the attack, punching the victim multiple times. Both women fled before the officers arrived. They are still at large. The victim is expected to survive, and anyone with information, contact Fresno police. A woman's body found inside of a dumpster in northwest Fresno. Here's ABC 30's Jason Oliveira.
11: Police were called to Fallbrook Avenue just off Ingram right around 1 o'clock Sunday morning. Just west of the Villaggio Shopping Center, they found a woman inside of a dumpster who had already passed away upon their arrival. No word on who made the call to police or if there were any witnesses. Fresno police have yet to share the woman's identity or age.
10: Fresno police officer recovering after a violent crash set a patrol vehicle rolling through a busy Fresno intersection. Here's KMJ's Randy James.
12: Police say the collision happened just before 3:40 Saturday afternoon at Belmont and Clovis Avenues when a westbound vehicle slammed into the side of a patrol SUV. The impact was so severe the patrol vehicle overturned multiple times before landing upright. The officer suffered minor injuries and was transported to CRMC. The other driver was not injured. Investigators are still working to determine what caused the crash. Randy James, KMJ News.
10: There is more water for many Fresno County farmers this season. We get more details from KMJ's Ag Director, Don York.
13: The Fresno Irrigation District is extending water deliveries to all agricultural customers through August 15th. That's about 2 weeks longer than originally anticipated for this year. FID will now be able to provide a five-month water season, primarily due to Kings River runoff being favorable to FID's water entitlements. The Fresno Irrigation District delivers water to more than 250,000 acres of prime farmland in municipal areas, including the cities of Fresno and Clovis. Don York, KMJ News.
10: On Wall Street, the Dow is off 298, the S&P 500 -4, NASDAQ adding 33. Right now, mostly sunny, 91 at Radio City. Our high today, 100, with moisture coming in later tonight, more for the mountain areas. Higher elevations could see some showers and storm activity. Clouds moving in afterwards. That could affect the valley floor, leaving us muggy. Tonight, we get down to 73. Again, tomorrow, a high of 100 with that humidity and high clouds, and temperatures will be hovering in the triple digits on through the week. I'm Liz Kern on KMJ at KMJNow.com or wherever you stream.
4: Yeah, you might want to sit down before you see this electric bill.
5: It can't be that. Whoa. That's just from June?
4: And now it's even hotter in July. This old system is draining us.
5: You can't keep throwing money at something that barely works.
4: Yeah, that's exactly what Julie said before she called Lee's Air Plumbing and Heating.
5: Oh, yeah. Didn't she replace her system already?
4: Same day. No waiting. She said they were fast.

0: thumbs down. Talk to me.
1: Did Bad Bunny perform? I missed it.
0: I don't know.
1: Oh, no, he was at the Super Bowl. It's a big game. My bad.
0: Duh. Daily Buzz Question is sponsored by Closets by Design. Bad Bunny. All right, speaking about Bad Bunny, the original Bad Bunny, Tom Holman. It's time to listen to him, because it's radio, expertly slap down a freaking silly question from one of our favorite CBS News hosts, one of his favorites. That's got to be Margaret Brennan. They've clashed again over immigration, customs, enforcement operations. This is due to a recent officer-involved shooting in Maine. Houston. Shooting's plural, I guess I should say. And the question about unmarked vehicles. So the latter was silly, since unmarked police cars aren't new, as Holman points out. Regarding the new body cam rule, it could have been implemented months ago, but Democrats, they've chosen to play, you know, politics with the Department of Homeland Security and that funding. So don't try to play games with Trump's top officials. It's never going to work. So they understand the liberal media's tendencies, and they call them out every time. Listen.
2: These individuals who were chasing the man who died, they didn't have markings on that vehicle that would allow for him to know that they were ICE. It just looked like a car coming after them in the videos.
3: They have emergency lights. Officers have insignia. So when they get out of that car and approach the car, you can clearly see the law enforcement officers.
2: Well, in the video that has been public, it's not a marked car.
3: These people, I'm not saying it's a marked car, but they have emergency lights and sirens. So when they pull somebody, they want to activate the emergency lights. A lot of police departments, I'm in New York City right now, a lot of NYPD officers are driving unmarked vehicles, and that helps them find people that don't want to be found, right? So, you know, but bottom line is, we'll see when the investigation plays out, but they would be alive today if they simply complied with a vehicle stop by federal law enforcement. Just comply. You can, if you don't think you've been treated right and they had no reason to stop you, then there's avenues to take them to court.
0: Yeah. Yeah. Tom Holman. You know, I think, you know, that Mark Wayne Mullen, who's got Homeland Security. Well, let me back up a little bit. Tom Holman, first of all, we'll wait and see what investigations and how they play out. Because, you know, nobody wants to get ahead of an investigation when on who's at fault and what exactly happened. Because we all know that these investigations do happen. And there's going to be cell phone video. There's going to be maybe some city cameras. And, of course, when you get witness statements and affidavits and the officers and the witnesses, we've got the investigations playing out. So you don't really want to comment on the investigations themselves. All right. So to speak, but you know, getting back to Mark Wayne Mullen, he's taken some action on the safety of the agents. And how do we, you know, how do we do the operations? That's why he did what he did. You know, the pause on the enforcement on the vehicle stops. That was something last week. It was like, oh, that's like major. But getting back to Margaret Brennan, yes. In the shootings in both Maine and in Houston, the people who were killed were not intended targets. So you've caught the people you were actually going to be looking for. Were they found? Tom Holman says one of them, yes. Some reference to that. But, you know, that happens in law enforcement all the time. I mean, we're working on, you know, we get leads, we get individuals. This subject lives at this house. He drives this car. That subject lives at this house. And leaves this house at this time, you know, 6 a.m, and somehow gets in the car from that house, probably opens the door and steps into it. And they assume, okay, they'll do a vehicle stop. And depending upon

0: I'm not trying to make this confusing. And depending upon when they make that stop, the person complies, and either they get arrested or they get released. And that's the way it's supposed to be. So, when law enforcement has to deal with misidentity, which can happen theoretically every day across the country, not just ICE, but every law enforcement agency, you know, people who are cops know. They know what happens. And it ain't easy. So, the ongoing noise with Margaret Brennan. I mean, Tom Holman can say it's daylight, and she's going to say it's night. I mean, these two just, they're about as opposite can get. And when it comes to any kind of agreement on ICE and what really happened, we're never going to know until the facts are there. The facts are the facts are the facts are the facts. And even when the facts, you know, prove ICE wrong or right, there's always the left trying to make it their way regardless of what that right or wrong is. Am I making any sense? I hope I am. Because this looks like it's going to be another one of those things. And more silly questions about ICE from a common source for silly questions, which is Margaret Brennan.
1: Let's go to New York real quick. We got Jessica Tisch, the NYPD commissioner, talking about that.
0: This morning?
1: Yes.
0: Do it.
1: Yep.
2: As follows. At approximately 8:30 a.m., Mr. Arabaca arrived at Worth Street and Lafayette Street in front of 26 Federal Plaza. Once he arrives, he ignites a bundle of what appears to be fireworks, which begin to smoke. He then goes back into his cart and takes out an airsoft rifle and proceeds to brandish it, and he appears to fire several pellets from the airsoft rifle. Next, he pulls out an orange bucket from his cart and runs towards the bushes along the building line. He dumps the contents of the bucket, an incendiary liquid, between two sets of bushes along the perimeter of this property and ignites a fire. Federal agents and officers then run up to the subject, subdue him, and take him into federal custody. On the scene was recovered, among other things, two airsoft rifles and the container with the flammable liquid. Also affixed to the suspect's cart was a sign reading "ICE off our streets." During the incident, the suspect was wearing a military-style helmet. This incident occurred along federal property, and the NYPD is supporting the federal government in their investigations. Charges are yet to be filed. Our work with the Joint Terrorism Task Force and the Southern District of New York is critical to keeping our city safe, and I commend the federal agents and contractors and officers who responded to the threat this morning. Now I'm going to turn it over to Deputy United States Attorney Jamie McDonald.
3: Thank you. I'm Jamie McDonald, the Deputy United States Attorney for the Southern District of New York. As you can see, we're here in response to an incident this morning that took place just behind us here at the Jacob K. Javits Center, which houses dozens of federal agencies and thousands of federal employees. I want to thank the work of our law enforcement partners, whose rapid response led to the neutralization of the threat and the immediate turn to evidence collection and investigation. Our office, the Southern District of New York, led by the National Security Unit and the General Crimes Units, are working closely with the FBI, the NYPD, FPS, and others to investigate this matter. As you've heard, one individual has been taken into custody. Our investigation is continuing, and we will keep the press and the public updated on charges. Thank you.
4: All right, time for a few on-topic questions. Please be called on.
0: Okay, I think that
5: we're collecting the evidence.
0: That basically we know there gives us what we need to know about what happened this morning. And motivations and the hows and whats and whys still to be developed. This could have been ugly, but it wasn't, thank heaven. And, good one for the good guys. Got it again. This is KMJ. Comments, 490-5858, 800-776-5858. 800-516-5858. 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Gloria Romero, Steve Hilton, Paul Rodriguez, yours truly, all going to be there, 5:30 to 8:30. 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
0: Okay, kids, Orloff Jewelers in Vidgarten Village says, get ready to blow your mind. 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
0: Coming up in the audio file, we've got Some pretty good stuff from Marco Rubio, which we'll get into, about how the Iranians are about as split as the Democrats are in this country. Phone calls. Jim, about this morning in New York. What's going on?
14: Hey, Ray. Hey, you know, I worked in law enforcement years ago, and I could say in the early 90s, working Northeast Mids, we got a call one night to help. It was early in the morning, to help medical examiner police or whatever. Something. They were going to go arrest some doctor. And here these guys are in polos and stuff. And we got a call. There was two officers in marked uniform, you know, in marked units and uniform, and a sergeant went out. All we did was knock on the door and make contact because these guys wore their badges, you know, with a thing around their neck. But they looked like regular people, they, you know. So we made, they knew when we knocked on the door, Fresno police, they came in, boom, boom, made the arrest, no issues. Sometimes I see on TV and that last shooting or one of them, I saw the blue and red lights in the grill. But if some of these cities and states would allow their local law enforcement to help and not make the arrest and do anything other than make the stop so it's a clean stop. When you're pulling me over, I know you are a cop. You're not just somebody horsing around. I think that would be somewhat helpful. But I don't know, you know.
0: Okay. All right. Thanks for the call. Any more? 490-5858. I think I know where he was coming from. 800-776-5858. Talking about... Well, I'm going to save that for later. Oh! I've been meaning to mention... Sometimes I'm like a little kid. A lot of you have asked if we're going to talk about this movie, The Odyssey, today. I didn't see it. Josh did. He has plenty to say without divulging anything. We're going to do this very discreetly, but in the next hour. It's interesting from Josh's point of view, and I'll let him explain it, how so many gods and characters are missing, and he loved the movie. And you would think it would be the other way around. But, like I say, we're not going to divulge anything. I mean, especially for my benefit, because I want to go. I want to go see this thing. Instead of talking about how the Iranians are divided, which we will do, let's talk about how the Democrats are further divided. Abdul El-Sayed, the Democratic candidate for Michigan's U.S. Senate seat, telling supporters that ICE, health insurers, corporate interests should see him as a very dangerous man. There's a battle shaping up in the party, the Democratic Party, this fall. And that's the two top Democrats in the Senate are taking very different paths in their bids to put their mark on the process. To put their mark on the process. That's about the only way I can put it. Who are they? It's not hard to figure out. It's Elizabeth Warren from Massachusetts. She has endorsed Abdul El-Sayed. That even shocked me. In a duel for the Democratic, you know, nomination in Michigan. And that's a break from the Senate Minority Leader, Chuck Schumer. Hello. Who's backing... Haley Stevens, moderate Democrat, sort of, kind of, from Michigan. So the diverging endorsements, if I can call them that, are emblematic of the fight that's going on behind the scenes and publicly in the Democratic Party. I mean, you got the old guards, you know, fighting to stand the ground while the progressive surge is threatening to completely overtake and destroy the party as we've known it for years. For example, Warren backed the former Marine Senate Democratic nominee, Graham Plantner, while Schumer had courted and pushed, you know, the Maine governor, Janet Mills, to get into the race. and hours after Bernie Sanders and AOC stumped for El Said. Warren jumped into that fray. I know, it's really, for the Democrats, it's even odd bedfellows. In her endorsement video for El Said today, she noted that she was the only candidate in this race not making corporate money. And that he was the only candidate in the race not taking corporate money. And he's fighting to get money out of politics altogether. And I don't think it really makes any difference because it's always going to be there. That's complete bull, all right? That just sounds good. And to make no mistake, Warren said, Abdul is about the only candidate in this race who can build all the grassroots movement needed for a win in November. More money in your pocket to get money out of politics and deliver Medicare for all. Michigan, let's get it done. So notably, Elizabeth Warren has previously endorsed the Michigan State Senator Mallory McMorrow, who dropped out of the race earlier this month. McMorrow was supposed to, you know, do the Medicare for All, a key policy push of Warren's. And then El Said made headlines, like Plantner, for his own social media posts, the old ones, particularly his pitch to defund police as a means to reinvest tax dollars to prevent the purchase of, you know, war material to wage war in our streets. What's he talking about? Schumer took his time to go public with the endorsement in what was once a very messy three-way battle, firstly backing Stevens. I think this is the best chance to win, Schumer's telling the media. Stevens was clinched. You know, the backing of a handful of Senate Democrats, including Ruben Galago of Arizona, Chris Coons, Delaware, Gary Peters, Michigan, whose seat she's eyeing to make her own. El Said has also amassed a list of heavy hitters, some big names in that side of the party. Warren, Sanders, Ocasio-Cortez, Chris Van Hollen, and Ro Khanna. From where? California. Neither candidate is committed to backing Schumer to stay as the Democratic Party leader in the next year's new session of Congress. That's a dead issue. And as far as El Said, he's not spoken with the Senate stop Democrat. Where he's at on that question, we don't know. But instead, he views his candidacy as a threat to Schumer and the old guard in the system. So that'll kind of tell you where he is. He told Politico that Schumer and the Democrats were worried about his plans to push for an end to corporate money entering politics. Can't do it. It's never not going to be there. Given that the top state Democrats' whole approach is that you get to talk to the money people and then dole out their corporate money to help elect people who are going to do things that the corporations want, end quote. I mean, that's the way they think it works. So, of course, they're freaking out, says El Said. But they're not freaking out because they think I'm going to lose. They're freaking out because they think I'm going to win. His chances of winning, I think, are very slim. This guy is the most social of all socialists. And he's another scary dude. You know, we've got some scary dudes threatening to break up the Democrat Party and turning it into something it is not. And that's the best I can put that. Let's do a little news as best that we can with KMJ. And with a news update, here's Liz.
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15: A press conference just wrapping up in New York City where the FBI arrested a man for allegedly setting off fireworks outside of a federal building this morning. Jamie McDonald is deputy U.S. attorney.
3: You've heard one individual has been taken into custody. Our investigation is continuing. and we will keep the press and the public updated on charges.
15: New video shows suspect Andrew Arabaca allegedly pouring gasoline and setting a fire outside of Manhattan's 26th federal building, Federal Plaza building, that's home to New York's immigration court and ICE offices. Officials say he also had a pellet gun. The motive at this point is unclear. The 2026 FIFA World Cup concluded after Spain defeated Argentina 1-0 in extra time, winning the tournament. Fox's Ashley Dvorkin has the latest from New York.
16: Spain winning its second men's World Cup Sunday, denying Lionel Messi back-to-back titles in what could be his final tournament match. The team scored the first and only goal of the game in the 106th minute. Spain allowed just one goal during its World Cup run, a record for the fewest allowed by a champion. As many as 80,000 people watched the match from inside New York, New Jersey Stadium, including Beyonce and Jay-Z, Mick Jagger, and Will Ferrell. But much of the action on Sunday took place during the final's first ever halftime show. Madonna, BTS, Justin Bieber, and Shakira all took the stage to support the FIFA Global Citizen Education Fund.
15: And next year brings the FIFA Women's World Cup in Brazil, running from June 24th through July 25th of 2027. Over to Wall Street, the Dow has been negative. Currently, it is down 294. The S&P 500 losing 7. NASDAQ gaining 37 right now. 1231 at KMJ. Valley weather, mostly sunny. 93 at Radio City. Our high today around 100. Moisture coming in later tonight. The higher elevations could see some rain, storm activity. Those clouds could affect the valley floor, leaving us muggy. Tonight, we drop down to 73. Tuesday, again, a high of 100. Expect the humidity, high clouds, muggy temperatures. We're going to be hovering in the triple digits through the rest of the week. I'm Liz Kern on KMJ at KMJNow.com or wherever you stream.
0: Ladies and gentlemen, summer is upon us. 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
17: Can we use that, or are we just back in
18: toll? Well, they're not complying with it. I mean, the streets are supposed to be open, free of tolls, free of attack, free of all the things they're doing against these ships. So they you can't have an MOU that's alive if they're violating the terms of it. What I will say is that the United States always remains open to a diplomatic solution. We've tried multiple times with Iran, and we'll continue to try. If that door opens, we'll be happy to see it open. But right, and they continue to send signals that they want to talk, that they want to negotiate, but their behavior is what we're responding to. And their behavior is they're launching missiles and drones against ships, including tonight.
0: Right, That is Marco Rubio, obviously, who's the Secretary of State, obviously. Just as a little sidebar, I'm beginning to think that he is going to be the 2028 presidential candidate, more so than the Veep. And this is the vibe I got. But speaking of the Democrats being divided, there we go with Iran, explaining that the U.S. is always there to open, you know, up with diplomacy as Iran's talks coincide with the ongoing strikes against the Islamic Republic for violating the Memorandum of Understanding, the MOU. You've been hearing that a lot lately. And he underscores that they're, you know, deeply divided factions within Iran. Big time. Almost as divided as the Democrats are here. Quote, it has to be real. It has to be the deal that they're willing to live by. Look, Iran a week ago was supposed to put out a statement saying that the Straits of Hormuz would be open, that it would no longer attack shipping. And instead of doing that, they attacked three ships. and two of them, they kind of lured into a trap. I mean, dear God, how evil are these people? So the U.S. and Iran signed a ceasefire agreement in June. And then the Islamic Republic began striking cargo ships, transiting the straits multiple times, which led to the deal essentially being struck down, thrown out. And the behavior has to change, you know, in order for ours to change. And that's according to Rubio. Simple statement. Theirs has got to change before ours changes. Period. They can't have an MOU that's alive if they're violating the terms of it. If the door is open to diplomacy, that's going to be a very positive development. If that's not where we are, and we aren't tonight, unfortunately, alluding to groups in Iran that are much more serious about wanting to find an agreement with the U.S. than others, or fighting. I mean, one or the picket, you know. There's a growing split within their systems, according to the research supplied to us by the Secretary of State. He said the split between those factions is that they understand that the economy is in a shambles and they want to do something about it. But there's not a lot that can be done too soon economically, domestically, and there are others with a very militant point of view, and their view of the world is that they're just going to continue to launch missiles, and that's that. So we got one side that wants to work it out, and the other side just wants to shoot. So, I mean, hey, what do you do? What do you do? The U.S. has launched, you know, all kinds of strikes against the Islamic Republic for more than nine straight days. According to CENTCOM, put that one out. CENTCOM assets targeted Iranian military command centers, air defense and coastal surveillance sites, maritime capabilities. What else? Missile and drone launch sites, communication networks to further diminish Iran's ability to attack commercial vessels, and civilian mariners transiting the Straits of Hormuz. God, jeez. So the U.S. military is holding Iran accountable at the commander-in-chief's direction. CENTCOM forces, you know, they remain highly vigilant, focused, lethal, and ready to go. So where will it go? That is the big question. I'll tell you where it's gone in Mother England. This one blew me away. You know, I'm an Anglophile. I keep my eye on this stuff. There's a veteran Westminster swamp creature. That's what he's called by the media. He's turned out to be the King of the North. He's kind of a political chameleon named Andy Burnham. And he has been given the keys to number 10 Downing Street, officially taking over that role of Prime Minister today after Keir Starmer was forced to resign just over 2 years after taking power. That was on the 4th of July a couple of years ago. Both my daughter and I were there on that election day, which turned out to be a real shocker. And the London political churn has spat out one for another and one for another and one for another. Keir Starmer formally resigned as the prime minister to make way for the former Manchester mayor, Andy Burnham, who became the seventh prime minister in a decade. And the fifth to take power in less than 4 years. Now, while Burnham presents a much more personable figure than his predecessor, in my estimation, it remains to be seen how far his northern charm is going to take him if he can deliver on the key priorities for the British public. But the new boss is also a socialist. God bless America, they're everywhere. They are everywhere. Starmer attempted to hold his head high today as he left 10 Downing. You know, and opposed to that, you know, tearful resignation he announced last month, claiming that he'd left the country stronger, in a fairer position, and la-di-da-di-da-di-da-di-da. And he went on to talk about all of the great things that he'd done for England that left a lot standing behind him, even with his own party shaking their heads going, what is he talking about? But still, through it all, Starmer tried to limp on, throwing his longtime political ally and chief of staff and architect of his rise, a guy by the name of Morgan McSweeney. I don't want to get too deep here, but this guy was thrown to the wolves. And his presence as prime minister just appeared to get weaker and weaker and weaker and weaker and weaker. And therefore, he had to take the blame game on and meet it head on. And then there were a lot of expected heavy losses in the May elections over there, shortly of which self-described socialist, the Manchester mayor, Andy Burnham, finally put himself forward for the top job and got it. So this morning, Burnham met with King Charles III for the traditional, don't you love the name of this, the kissing hands ceremony, in which the British monarch officially invited Burnham to form a government in his name. Charles is no fan of socialists, so how's this going to work out? We'll see. In his first address to the nation, as the PM outside of number 10, Burnham acknowledged that the political turmoil that led to his rise, saying, "I'm acutely conscious that I am the seventh prime minister since 2016, making this moment for reflection and a new resolution, and it requires my generation of politicians to raise our game, to raise the challenge. Britain needs to show the world that we can regain stability again." But he's a socialist. I don't know where to go anymore. I have yet to talk to my pals over there about this. I can't imagine them going for this guy. If they are, oh my God, it's the end of the world. But we'll see where it goes. We'll see where it goes. And how long can he make his government last? Yeah. It's all of the change over there. I mean, a lot of you don't get it, and you're probably bored with me talking about this stuff a lot. I mean, I live there. I love the British. But I've never seen changes like this before over there. And I keep wondering if this is somehow indicative of things that are going to be happening over here, you know? And when you look at socialist, You wonder, are we seeing this happen here or there? First, God only knows. Break time at KMJ. In the next hour, we'll talk about that movie that has a lot of people talking. Stay with us, please.

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1: Now, in the next hour, we'll talk a little bit about the movie that Josh saw over the weekend. Hopefully, some of you saw it and are willing to talk about it as we look at that once great famous poem by Homer. They did it changed a little bit by the people who created the film. But Josh really liked it. Really, I can't wait to see it. I can't wait to see it. Fan favorite BC's Pizza is back for another sweet deal. This is always a biggie. 25 will get you $2. 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Click Sweet Deals tab. This one will sell out in like 7 seconds or something like that. So, yeah, it'll be very tight, very good. It's good stuff. Good stuff. Again, Friday morning. Okay? Okay. And today, I'm going to remind you again, there are a handful of tickets left. I think they may be gone by now for tonight's political fundraiser at Club One Casino, 5:30 to 8:30. Gloria Romero, the lieutenant governor candidate, Steve Hilton, governor candidate, Paul Rodriguez, actor, comedian, entertainer, new Republican extraordinaire. I'll help out and do something, probably introduce you to a few people, and we'll go from there. It's going to be fun. Club One's a fun place, anyway. So this is a fun place for this stuff. Typically, I said this earlier, when political fundraisers like this bob along, I find them so boring. Oh, my God. But looking at where this is and who all is going to be there, fun stuff. I think it's going to be a lot of fun. In Minnesota, there has been a lot of criticism of the Democrats for their approach, as you know, to illegal immigration and criminal justice. And the highlight of it all is the governor, Tim Walz's controversial pardon of a child rapist who was also an illegal alien. We have talked this one a lot. And a lenient sentence for an illegal alien truck driver in California. Yeah, there's a couple of things going on here. And, you know, there's one plan to replace a lot of these truck drivers that are illegal aliens that don't speak English with our veterans, our nation's veterans. Love it. Meant to get into that last week and didn't, but will. So, Minnesota's flagship paper, came under fire over the weekend after a columnist defended Tim Walz's reasoning for pardoning an illegal alien just before the convicted child rapist was set to be deported. The Minnesota Trib is cheering on Tim Walz, protecting the illegal alien monster who raped a 10-year-old girl. The House Majority Whip, Tom Emmer, from Minnesota, said nobody should read this depraved rag. They are sick. He said that on X. So Minnesota's Board of Pardons, you know this because I've told you, has, you know, composed of Walz and the State Attorney General Keith Ellison, it's a real piece of work, and the State Chief Justice Natalie Hudson. They voted on June the 10th to grant clemency to Tulu Van, a Laotian national who between 2002, correct me if I'm wrong, in 2004, repeatedly raped a child. Lou was set to be deported from the USA before clemency was issued. And the section of the column called Cheers to Governor Tim Walz, the writer Rochelle Olson praised the governor and the failed vice presidential candidate for his decision to defend the pardon. The governor refuses to back down from his vote to pardon a Hmong man convicted of felony sexual assault in 2006. It's significant the two Lou Vong needed only two or three votes from the State Board of Pardons, but he received unanimous support. Olson did not receive that, you know, excuse me. Olson did not mention that Vong's rape victim was a minor, or that Vong raped the child several times over in a period of years. She did reference a letter from the victim addressed to the board supporting Vong's clemency. And a spokesperson was telling the newspaper, you know, the Minnesota Trib regularly publishes a wide range of opinions across the political spectrum. But this one's pretty gross, isn't it? In this particular case, our opinion columnist agreed with the unanimous pardon by the Minnesota State Board of Pardons, including the governor, the Attorney General Keith Ellison, and the state Supreme Court Justice Natalie Hudson. Olson launched into a tirade about the January 6, 2021 Capitol rioters in her column, likening that action to that of a foreign child rapist. What the hell? Vong's actions 20 years ago were awful, but so were the violent protests at the U.S. Capitol on January the 6th, 2021. These people received presidential pardons. The actor Dennis Neal, slammed the comparison in a post on X. Star Tribune likens raping 10-year-old girl to protesting in the Capitol on January the 6th. You flubbin' idiots. End quote. We'll just end it with that. You flubbin' idiots. All right. Movie talk coming up. Maybe. This is KMJ.

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4: Sunny in 94 at Radio City. It's 1 o'clock. I'm Liz Kern live in the KMJ newsroom. President Trump is coming to the defense of Israeli Prime Minister Benjamin Netanyahu over calls for his arrest. Fox's Jared Halperin's at the White House.
5: President Trump says Benjamin Netanyahu will not be arrested in any way, shape, or form while in the U.S. The president's social media post follows comments by New York City Mayor Zohran Mamdani that an international criminal court's arrest warrant against the Israeli prime minister should be honored. Mamdani did not say if he directs city officials to actually arrest Netanyahu when he travels to New York City for the UN General Assembly, saying only New York City will follow all applicable laws. President Trump says Netanyahu is fighting against Iran, and the only ones who should be arrested are the people that led Iran into this unprecedented spiral of death and destruction. At the White House, Jared Halpern, Fox News.
4: Two men from Northern California are charged with kidnapping U.S. Forest Service employees. We get details from KMJ's Michael Reed.
6: It happened in Siskiyou County. Prosecutors say 49-year-old Joseph Henriksen and 23-year-old Phoenix Henriksen abducted the workers at gunpoint near Gumboot Lake Campground, tied them up, and took them to a remote trailer. Court documents say Joseph later used a victim's phone to boast about taking federal employees hostage, triggering a massive law enforcement response. After a 15-hour standoff, FBI hostage negotiators secured the victim's release and both suspects surrendered. If convicted, the defendants could face life in prison. Michael Reed, KMJ News.
4: Coca-Cola says that Fairlife, a dairy company owned by the soft drink giant, is the victim of a cyber attack. KMJ's Ag Director Don York reports.
7: That cyber attack on Fairlife targeted production-related systems in connection with the ransomware event. The company did notify law enforcement, and the full scope, nature, and impacts of the incident are yet unknown. Product quality and safety have not been impacted, but as a result of the incident, production operations at Fairlife in the U.S. are temporarily suspended. Don York, KMJ News.
4: Over to Wall Street. At close, the Dow lost 305 points. The S&P 500 was negative 14, and NASDAQ running positive most of the morning, turned down 12 points. Valley weather right now, sunny, currently 94 at Radio City. Our high today, 100. We are going to see some moisture coming in later tonight. The higher elevations could see some showers and storm activity that could leave us on the valley floor muggy overnight, down to 73. Tuesday's high, 100. Again, humidity and the temperatures are going to be hovering in the triple digits through the week. 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
1: How many of you, excuse me, took the time to see the Odyssey over the weekend?

0: me to do it. And it's so full of vibrance and characters and storytelling and wow. You know, and what is this something that you can mess with and leave a few things out? And it was done with a lot of things left out. And I'm not going to go into, and I don't know, I didn't see it. But Josh did, and Josh still loved it. Talk to me. I mean, for something that didn't follow sequence or, you know, a playlist of characters, you loved it. Why?
1: I wouldn't say that it left the right or wrong things out. Now, you have a poem that's 3,000 years old that has been, you know, ran through and depicted by multiple different people. They've filmed it multiple different ways. But it's so long and it's so in-depth that it takes months for people to read it. So how do you put everything that you can put in that story in on screen and it not be 5 or 6 hours long? And I think that's where Christopher Nolan made the mistake, was if he wanted to include all of these elements that people were missing, he should have split the movie in half. I sat through it. It was 3 hours long, and I thought it was incredible.
0: Well, wait a minute. That's what I thought. I haven't seen it either, but to do it right, I would have thought a part one and a part two.
1: Correct. I think that would have probably given people what they expected. Spoilers. Blake said no spoilers, but sorry, Blake. There is a specific point in the movie and in the story where Homer goes to Hades to... not going to ruin the story, but he goes to Hades. And there are specific demigods and characters in the actual poem that he meets. If you were to put all of those characters into that scene alone would be 1 to 2 hours long. So you can't give us everything that Homer wrote down originally. Now, with that being said, majority of the poem is in there. And growing up in high school, it was one of the mandatory things we had to read in school. So our whole class sat around and read it. Took us forever. But I think it gave a great depiction of the story, as well as the visual aspects, I think, is what drew me in. And the noise, the sounds, the... I saw a video earlier that it showed Christopher Nolan and his team coming up with the sounds of the movie. And it was very much like the Star Wars sounds, like how they created the lightsabers with the wires and stuff, and using actual elements instead of sitting down at a computer and making sounds out of a movie. That stuff is what drew me in. It was more of an art piece.
0: I like that.
1: Than a story.
0: I like that.
1: Another thing we talked about that I thought was great was the Cyclops scene. Everybody knows Cyclops is in the story, unless you haven't read the book or know nothing about it. There's a gigantic 60-foot Cyclops in the movie. Well, Christopher Nolan didn't use CGI to create this. He made a 60-foot tall actual real prop, and then went back and added some CGI elements to it. So it made it seem very more real.
0: I love it.
1: When they're in that cave and you're watching him, you know, look around with his one eye, it's terrifying. He looks scary. But then the mass scale of this creature and this being compared to everybody else, it's ridiculous. Another thing, the gigantic whirlpool that's in the movie, that is in the story. They didn't use CGI for that. They used jet skis and speedboats to create a real whirlpool and then had the boat go by. So elements like that in the movie just made it feel real. And I didn't even see it in IMAX. I want to go see it in IMAX. I plan on it this week. But I loved it. I thought it was great, honestly.
0: What did they do with that?
1: They started the movie with that scene without giving anything else away.
0: But I mean, in terms of a prop.
1: It was huge, and it looked great. And actually, Tim Wall, one of the guys over in the newsroom that works here, he went to Universal Studios a few weeks back with his family, and they had a replica, the actual one from the movie, right there at Universal Studios. The huge,
0: cool,
1: tall one that they all crawled up in. And another thing, John Bernthal, who played one of the major roles in the movie, he had to be asked by Christopher Nolan to get out of the horse because he was suffering almost hypothermia in that scene. And he refused to back down. And he said, "You're not going to break me. This scene won't break me." And he was completely almost submerged in water while filming that scene in the horse. And he stuck through it. So it's like you actually see the actors struggle.
0: Suffering.
1: Suffering in this film. And they're doing it for this incredible story.
0: Now, one of the things that people were critical of, I don't know if critical is the right word, the trans actor. Talk to me.
1: Complete waste of time and emotion, and I walked out of there and thought...
0: Wait, as far as...

0: Casting the person?
1: No. What I'm saying is the hatred that Elliot Page got for that role, especially because originally they thought he was going to play Achilles. And I was like, I don't think that would fit. I mean, you look back at Troy and Achilles, Brad Pitt played that. It's a very definitive role. Now, when you look at Elliot Page, I thought they could have played Hermes. They didn't play Hermes. They played Sinon, which is, in my opinion, a branch off of the character in the book called Elpenor, which was the youngest soldier in Odysseus's crew that he bonded with. I think that Elliot Page was a branch off of that character. And honestly, there was so much hate towards Elliot Page for this role. He had like 4.5 minutes of screen time in a 3-hour movie.
0: Was it good?
1: It was great. It was one of the best actors in the film.
0: Ah.
1: Yeah. So, I mean, and Helen of Troy, everyone hated her because they casted an African-American woman to play her. She had 2.5 minutes of screen time.
0: What's her? Lupita, whatever.
1: Nyong'o or something like that. Yeah. Excuse me if I messed the name up. But she killed her role as well. You could watch her play her scenes as Helen of Troy, and you would have no idea that anybody prior to the movie was upset if you were not to pay attention to the media.
0: You know, it's funny that there's all this complaints about her playing Helen of Troy and blah, blah, blah, blah. But the big complaint about the movie from a lot of people is that it's too white. But yet, every time you point out something, not you, but I'm saying something is pointed out as being really good, it's by an actor of color or this trans actor.
1: Yeah.
0: You know, so, I mean.
1: Another thing I would say that did kind of throw me off, though, Tom Holland. I've made a little joke with you off the air that I'll read here in a second that I have on my phone, but Tom Holland's acting in this movie, it to me seemed like he was more focused on Spider-Man. He was filming Spider-Man and this at the same time, and he's a major key role. Telemachus is a huge key role of this story, his son.
0: Granted.
1: And some of the scenes I think were a little off in my opinion, and one of the things that when I say his acting is he would say like mother and father or dad and mom. 3,000 years ago, mom and dad were not words that were in the Greek language. And so I feel like Tom Holland as an actor should have stepped aside and either used those words with some sort of Greek accent or changed his voice, because Elliot Page did that. When Elliot Page started talking, you could tell that Elliot Page sat back and he studied his role and he actually came forward with that accent and that voice.
0: Mom, dad. Okay, and then the lead, Odysseus.
1: Mm-hmm.
0: Here's a guy that played in every movie that ever was.
1: Yep.
0: I mean, it's just...
1: So here, I actually will read this to you.
0: How did he do in this one?
1: The best way to describe this movie is, and all these characters that I just talked about, all these actors have played in several key roles. So when you're sitting there watching it, Jason Bourne was once lost at sea for years. His wife, Catwoman, lost all hope. Batman's trying to marry her, so her son, Spider-Man, goes out to find answers with the Punisher. It's the best way to describe it. Matt Damon is in so many different movies, but in my opinion, this was one of his top roles. I think once you watch that scene with the sirens, thinking about that scene right now and just like talking about it, I'm getting goosebumps. The siren scene.
0: So he pulls it off.
1: He killed it. Where they put the wax in their ears and they have to go across the ocean with the sirens. The way Matt Damon acted that scene, and the monologue during that scene, and what Christopher Nolan decided to do with the siren song and how it made it so cold and scary, that scene alone made the whole movie, in my opinion.
0: I was going to ask about that.
1: Yeah.
0: But I was afraid to because I didn't want to give anything away, which you didn't.
1: I didn't, no. I didn't give anything away. But if you've read the story, you know the siren scene is coming, and once you see that scene will change you as a person.
0: Isn't this fun? I want to see this. Did you go? Do you have any opinion? I know it's kind of early for a lot of you, but 490-5858. If you did, I would love to hear from you. 800-776-5858. But more from me, who didn't see it, and Josh, who did, right after we pay the bills. This is KMJ.

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1: The Odyssey. Did you see it? What do you think? I didn't. Josh did. Lori did. Did Lori see it?
3: Yeah, she did. Lori said she was one of the first to see it, actually.
1: Lori's going to join us. Talk to us, Lori. Josh, I'll let you handle this with Lori, because you're going to know more than I did. Go ahead, Lori.
7: Hi. You know, I was telling Josh earlier, I did not know that it was a book. I did not know that there was a poem. I know very little Greek mythology, and I thought it was a wonderful movie. It was action-packed. In my brain, all I could think of every single time was, he just needs to be faster than one other person, and he'll get out of this scene. That was, I wanted to shout that out, but that would have been rude. But it was an awesome movie. I would recommend everybody going to see it.
1: Everybody? Wow.
7: Yeah.
1: That's a big wish.
3: I will say, Lori.
7: So I don't have to wait in line anymore.
3: I will say, Lori, that joke about being faster than, you know, somebody behind you is hilarious, because I would say a good 30 minutes of that movie was him and his crew running for their life from these monsters. So, yeah, I think that's hilarious.
7: Yeah. Seriously, you just have to be faster than one person, and it was proven on screen.
3: That's hilarious.
1: Lori, thank you. That's kind of a brave leap of faith, going to see that with not really knowing,
3: especially such a long movie,
1: anything about it, you know?
3: Yeah.
1: Now, you want to go see it on the big screen, which you did not do.
3: Yes, I saw it at just a typical theater, recliner seats. I'll tell you, 3.5-hour movie with recliner seats, that's a challenge in its own. You know, right after work, middle of the night, it's a long movie, but I got to see it on IMAX. I've seen clips of the scenes where they compare the screen sizes, and I got to go, but it's hard. We only have the one IMAX theater here in the Valley, and it's sold out. There were people there. I've seen posts online where people are going to see it at 1, 2, 3 in the morning, and the theaters are selling out.
1: What are they charging now for IMAX?
3: I'm not too sure. I'd say probably about $20, $20 or $30.
1: Whee!
3: Yeah.
1: I remember when movies used to be $2.50.
3: But, I mean, there are scenes in this movie, like I was talking about, the sound effects, the visual effects.
1: Yeah, yeah. People have gotten back to me via email or whatever. Explain the sound effects again, how you said they were doing it.
3: It's very
1: similar.
3: In
1: kind of an old way, but
3: it's very
1: new
3: similar
1: way
3: to what they did with Star Wars, where, you know, they were using how they created the lightsaber sounds with the wires.
1: They
3: back
1: were banging
3: in the day.
1: On wires.
3: Yeah, banging. I saw a video of them walking around in like a warehouse, and they were banging stuff on like pipes and on these big iron girders and getting like the vibrations off of them. And like, honestly, you can feel some of those vibrations. There was a scene in the movie, another thing that doesn't spoil the movie, because obviously most of the movie is based at sea, where they're fighting Poseidon's waves. You know, Poseidon is not fond of Odysseus throughout this whole movie, and so he makes the travel home a living hell. And the lightning and the boat rocking in one of the scenes after, you know, they visit the island with Apollo's cattle. And I looked at my buddy as we were watching it, and him and I both were like kind of squinting our eyes and kind of like looking away from the screen, and the effects and the sounds and the lights flashing.
1: Well, one gal here, excuse me, gentleman, is talking about how those scenes made the individual seasick.
3: Yes, that's what I'm saying. I had to look away because it was too much on all of my, like, everything, the visual aspects, the sounds, and we weren't even in like one of those 4DX movies where they got the water and the winds and the seats moving. Yeah. It was still too much because it felt like I was on the boat and getting rocked to hell just like they were.
1: So this was worth it.
3: Completely worth it. I would go see it again. I would pay for anybody to go with me to see it. I think it's a great
1: movie.
3: You're
1: paying for me. Oh, God, no, I'm kidding.
3: And we should definitely set up a time to go, Raymond, because this was
1: I would love. Yeah, I'd love to. If you're going to go do IMAX, I mean, that would be the way to see it.
3: And CG in the news department on the morning news show, he usually does on the CGP program, the movie reviews. I cannot wait to hear what Nick Shager has to say about this movie. This was probably one of my favorite movies in a long time, and probably Christopher Nolan's best. I know everyone says Oppenheimer or Batman was better.
1: I hated Oppenheimer.
3: Yeah, and everyone like praises him for Batman. I think a lot of that is because Heath Ledger passed away. But in reality, I think this was his best film.
1: I'm not big on Batman movies either. So, I mean, and he took a lot of grief for this, didn't he? Why? What was the problem with him? I don't remember.
3: I don't really remember. I know a lot of people didn't think that Christopher Nolan was going to be able to pull it off based off of some of his past films. Also with the locations they were filming at with these IMAX cameras, because it's very hard to film in IMAX and these Dolby cameras. It's much different than using a standard camera rig. So, like, when Nolan and I've read would show up to set, there would have to be like these massive crews there just to make sure that all the filming stuff was ready. And then he would go through and pan the cameras and find all his angles while everything was disconnected. And then he would have the crew come back in and set everything back up because it overheats so quickly. And then they would film. So everybody had to be ready to go at an exact moment. There was no, let's cut this take and change it. And then every one of these IMAX films that we're going and seeing there, I think they said there was 40 or 45 IMAX theaters throughout the nation. They each one of those films had to be hand printed and cut.
1: Oh, that's right.
3: That's what they do with this IMAX film. It's not just like a mass production print. It's all hand developed and hand done.
1: Lordy, lordy. God, I can't imagine that. I can't imagine that. All right. Again, how long was the movie?
3: About 3 hours and 10 minutes. I went in at 6.
1: That's long, but that's... There have been longer movies.
3: Yeah, I went in at about 6 o'clock is when our movie was supposed to start, and we walked at about 9:45, 10 o'clock-ish with previews and everything.
1: And had you felt like it was an experience?
3: I really had to pee after. The movie was that good, I didn't want to walk out.
1: A little too much information.
3: Halfway through, I was like, I got to go to the bathroom, but it's so good, I can't leave. So you tough it out. With a movie that good, you just got to run.
1: Yeah, but one wonders, and I got to go back to one of the original things I said. Why they didn't cut this in half and do it with all of them, a lot of the main characters, you know?
3: Okay.
1: Budget? Possibly?
3: Maybe budget. I would say maybe a budget thing. Also, let's look at some of these actors. Like, I made the joke about Spider-Man, Batman, The Punisher, Jason Bourne. You've got all these key actors and actresses that are they're having to ship all over the world to film these scenes. On top of that, the... I bet you those camera crews, the IMAX camera crew. But then, okay, I've talked to you about Dune, particularly Dune. Have you read the book Dune?
8: Oh, yeah.
3: Turn your mic on, sir.
1: Yes.
3: Okay, so you've read Dune. Do you feel like the Dune movies take away from the book because they have such a long gap in between the two movies? If Nolan was going to do this, what he needed to do was put this movie out, say, in February or March of this year, and then maybe the second half in October. Don't spread it out by 3 or 4 years like Dune did.
1: Yeah, but do it like the Tolkien movies. You know, shoot it all at once.
3: Exactly.
1: Because the whole thing.
3: That was the problem. You got the final Dune movie coming out, and what Paul Atreides, the main character, he looks like he's aged 20 years, in my opinion.
1: Ah.
3: So it's like, you can't do a movie like that, even though, well, actually... Odysseus's whole journey was 20 years long.
1: Yeah, I was going to say, I mean, yeah.
3: So you could technically do it, but they would probably have to recast a couple people, change a few roles. He could have gotten away with it. He could have also done like back in the day and just paused the movie halfway through and been like, all right, we're going to take a 15-minute intermission if anybody needs to use the bathroom or get snacks, because I could have went for a refill. But, you know, I was happy. I have no complaints. They could have used more gods, I will say that, though.
1: More gods. Never enough. Never enough gods anymore.
3: Just don't have that visual aspect of the deities like you think you would going into that movie. Athena, yes, they focused on her a lot. Zeus and everybody else, it's more of just a...
1: And who played Athena?
3: Zendaya.
1: Oh, wow.
3: Yeah.
1: Okay.
3: And to me, it seemed like maybe she filmed all of her scenes within like a day or two. And like I said, you've got her and Tom Holland on Spider-Man. It's kind of hard to pull these actors... You know, from these major movies.
1: That's true. Yeah, that was kind of a close nudge. All right, we got to take a break for news. If there are any more calls, we'll continue. Otherwise, we'll move on with some other stuff in the news. But again, if you saw Odyssey, if you saw Odysseus in the flesh over the weekend, like Josh, talk about it. What'd you think? 490-5858 and 800-776-5858. You know, a story that's actually older than the Bible. On the big screen.
3: A story that came out before you were on the air.
1: You sound like Mark Capitan. This is KMJ. It's time for news. And with that news update, here's Liz.
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9: There's a growing divide between federal and state governments in how to deal with the boom in AI data centers. Fox Business's Connor Hansen has more.
10: The approach differs from state to state, but it's not necessarily a party line issue. So far, New York Governor Kathy Hochul is taking the most hardline approach against the new builds, with a one-year moratorium on new hyperscale data centers. There are concerns about higher power bills and water usage. The Trump administration says new data centers are addressing those issues and bring huge numbers of jobs with them. President Trump criticized Hochul's move, writing, quote, "They are big, strong, bold, and money machines for the state in which they are built." The Trump administration argues this goes farther than just new jobs, saying the infrastructure is needed to become the AI capital of the world. Connor Hansen, Fox Business.
9: Well, you've been hearing them discuss it. How did the Odyssey movie score in the battle at this weekend's box office?
11: Christopher Nolan's The Odyssey conquered theaters with a massive $124.5 million debut in North America, plus another nearly $140 million overseas.
12: No one could stand between my men.
11: It's Nolan's biggest opening since The Dark Knight Rises in 2012, and even more impressive because the film runs 3 hours and carries an R rating. Disney's Moana sailed into a distant second place with $19 million during its third weekend. Following close behind in fourth and fifth places, Minions and Monsters and Toy Story 5, each with $14.8 million. Carmen Roberts, Fox News.
9: On Wall Street, the Dow ended down 307 points. 131 at KMJ. Valley weather right now, sunny, 95 now at Radio City. Our high today, 100. Moisture coming in later tonight. The higher elevations could see showers and storm activity. Clouds could be affecting the valley floor, leaving us muggy. Overnight, down to 73. Tuesday, a high of 100. Again, humidity, high clouds, muggy temperatures. We're going to be hovering in the triple digits rest of the week, 104 on Friday. I'm Liz Kern on KMJ at KMJNow.com or wherever you stream.
2: Hey folks, it's Randy James here. 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Graduations, weddings, vacations, reunions, and a whole lot of time on your feet. I recently got back from Texas for a big onstage reunion with my former band, and for the entire weekend, it was go, go, go. Catching up with friends, listeners, and old coworkers. It was so much fun, and that quick set on stage, yeah, turned into a 3-hour marathon. 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
1: Well, moving right along to some of the California news I was alluding to earlier. Locals are really furious. Those people who have a good view of what takes place below the Hollywood sign. There are always fruit vendors there. And these fruit vendors are often, why did I even bring this story up? Photographed, videoed, defecating and urinating, and then serving food. These are unpermitted sellers in the bushes at Lake Hollywood Park. I think that's what it is. Are doing these acts. Not good. The images are all provided by outraged residents who say they've spent years documenting vendors relieving themselves in the park, dumping dishwater, wastewater into the street, leaving piles of trash behind, while city officials have repeatedly failed to stop all these growing operations. The word disgusting is used frequently, big time. They go to the bathroom in the bushes. Then they come back, mind you. There's no hand washing because there's no bathroom. They're urinating. They're defecating in the park space. They come back and they cut fruit and then sell it. Oh. The allegations are coming. You know what's going on, as health officials are warning that fresh produce can carry contaminated stuff when handled by somebody who's not properly washing. And that parasite, the cyclospora, which has caused this ungodly intestinal illness, spreads when food or water is obviously contaminated with human stuff. So the CDC advises consumers to thoroughly wash and do all that. And hopefully the CDC would say, don't buy anything from these people. No. Lake Hollywood Park, the roughly 2-acre park beneath that world famous sign, attracts thousands of visitors each week. Neighbors say not having bathrooms has created an ongoing sanitation problem. And they claim victors routinely disappear to the neighboring bushes to relieve themselves and then return minutes later prepared to chop up all that great, ready-to-eat goodness. Why? I don't know why they don't have these armed ag officials to go riding into these bushes and grab these people and lock them all up forever and forever more for doing what they're doing, which is, I mean, a very obvious threat to humanity. I mean, I hate to make it sound like that big and ugly, but that's exactly what it is. It's a threat to humanity. And one wonders how safe it is straight across the boards. There's a series of trucks that regularly drop off multiple carts each morning and return to collect them at night, filled full of fruit to be sold the next day. And what goes on between the delivery of those carts and, boy, he's shaking his head. And when they go out that night for consumption the next morning, God only knows. One of the mayoral candidates down there in L.A., Nithrin Raman, the one who's not supposed to be there, the urban planner, says she's fully aware of this, and she shrugs. She shrugs! Well, I mean, these fruit carts are part of a much larger operation. Operation keeping families alive and killing others. I mean, come on. How can anybody shrug when they're hearing stories like this? You know what I mean? I mean, we understand that people have to survive. People have to eat and all that. But there's just some basic little rules that should be followed. And one of them is sanitation. And if you can't, you know, carry on with the sanitation, you're in the wrong business, honey. The wrong business. And a lot of this stuff is stuff that is dumped even by farmers. Not only grown by some of these people, but some of it is stuff that is no longer needed by farms. It is, what's the word I'm looking for? It's not pretty to be sold in stores. And so they dump it in these areas. And these areas allegedly recondition this fruit and resell it to keep themselves alive and other people alive. With that in mind, they don't even clean the fruit that needs to be cleaned that's coming in off the farm that's no longer needed by the farmers because they can't sell it because it's not pretty enough. Are you following me? So I realize this is just one hell of an appetizing story, but it's just something else that goes on in California where there seems to be a lot of tolerance for this type of thing, especially by one political party, because it's, well, it's actually taking care of those who need a little help. I got to do this very quickly. A five-member North California Indian tribe that has received tens of millions of dollars in federal and state administered funds, despite years of allegations from its own members that the state leaders are exploiting its sovereign status, according to court documents, letters, audits, all of that. These are the Alturas Indians from the Alturas Indian Rancheria, going back as far as the early 1900s. And by 2005, only five members remained. The siblings, Philip and Wendy Del Rosa, their cousins, siblings, Jennifer Christman and Joe Burrell, an outsider named Darren Rose, who had been adopted into the tribe. What the hell? And there are five members who received millions of dollars. The group has received more than $8 million in funding since 2013. The revenue sharing, the trust fund distribution, which takes money from the bigger tribes and distributes a percentage of it to the smaller ones, has given the Alturas Indian Rancheria more than, sit down, you're not going to believe this, sit down. Sitting down, they've given the Alturas Indian Rancheria more than $26 million since 2050. Each quarter it receives $275,000. According to the Gaming Control Commission, and judgments against that particular tribe go back in 2015, where there's money owed for a number of things, barely put a dent in taking away what they get, if that makes any sense. And they don't pay taxes. They're natives. Both Wendy De La Rosa and Jennifer Christman say they've been effectively iced out of the tribe, which continues to operate through a business committee that oversees all the decisions and is helmed by Phillips and the vice chair Rose. So it's a two-person tribe? I mean, what are we getting down to here? And the tribe is not operated as a tribe, rather that as a business for the sole benefit of two individuals. That's it. Unbelievable. I don't know what else to tell you. I mean, that's basically the whole story. Why does the federal government and the state allow this to even happen? What am I missing here? What are you missing? Scary stuff. I use that term a lot. Scary stuff. But this genuinely is. How would you like to be a 4 or 5 person tribe, 2 person tribe, and you're getting millions of dollars? Huh?
13: Yeah. All right, I got to pack it up and get out of here fairly soon. Tonight, early this evening, later this afternoon, whatever you want to call it, 5:30 to 8:30 at the Club One Casino. It's going to be a get-together for Gloria Romero, who's running for Lieutenant Governor. Steve Hilton will be there. Paul Rodriguez will be there. I will be there. It's going to be fun. Going to be a lot of fun. Some gambling, some legal gambling, some entertainment. All of that just for you. And again, it begins at 5:30. You got it? 5:30 to 6:30. No, 8:30. Excuse me. We'll be right back and let you know what's happening for the remainder of the day here on KMJ.
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2: Okay, the first thing I want to say is, how is the seafood?
4: Amazing. Although they don't cook lobster the way we do.
2: How do they cook it?
4: Like a medium rare steam. Like, we cook lobster well done out here.
2: Yeah?
4: Yeah. They don't cook it as hard as we do.
2: And how is that?
4: I'm not a fan.
2: Oh, okay.
4: Everything else I loved, but I had two lobster rolls, and both of them I got about halfway through and was like, yep, nope, this texture is not working for me.
2: Oh, really?
4: Yeah.
2: Oh, man, I've always wanted to have an East Coast lobster roll, but now you've kind of turned me off a little bit.
4: You absolutely should try it, but just be prepared. It is a different texture than the way we make lobster here.
2: Oh, interesting.
4: Yeah.
2: Yeah, I mean, about everything else?
4: Everything else was fantastic. Holy smokes, between the seafood and the Italian food. Oh, incredible eating on Cape Cod.
2: Were you expecting to spend a lot of time in Cape Cod? I mean, reading some of the stuff you put on Facebook, it was kind of like, oh, surprise, I'm actually here.
4: That's exactly what it was. For some reason, I had more Boston in my head, and it was, nope, get to Boston, get on the ferry, go to Cape Cod, and spend the week. Yeah, I mean, look, who really thinks about what they're going to do when they fly across the country? You just go and stuff happens.
2: What was the high point?
4: Probably the afternoon gatherings at this place called the Boat Slip. You'd have a couple of thousand people just hanging out, drinking, dancing, goofing off, having a good time. And it was a good crowd. Like, there was the only incident the entire week was somebody showed up wanting to be the center of attention and climbed into a closed pool to make a spectacle of themselves and successfully got 86th.
2: Good.
4: Yeah.
2: Good.
4: So, yeah, it was a super, super mellow crowd. Food was amazing. Friends were incredible. It was
2: weather.
4: Weather was great, except for it was either Wednesday or Thursday, these Canadian wildfires. All this smoke starts blowing over our way. And so we get up, we kind of start our day, and we're commenting. I'm like, man, it's really overcast. By the time we get down to the water at about 3:30, it is 25% of normal illumination, and the sky is like Garfield the cat orange. It was so freaky and so weird. And that, like, the smoke level was enough that people were complaining about their eyes itching and all that stuff. That was the only day that wasn't absolutely perfect summer in Cape Cod.
2: Interesting.
4: Yeah.
2: How are you made out as the evil Californian?
4: Oh, there's so many tourists there that there's none of that. Because I know what you're talking about. You know, we go to places like Montana, and you get, where are you from? California. When are you going home?
5: When are you leaving?
4: No, this was, oh my God, how long are you in town for? What part of California? Oh, that's where we get all our food from. I mean, they knew Fresno.
5: Oh, wow.
4: Yeah, it was kind of nice.
5: All right.
4: But holy smokes, man, the real estate in Cape Cod, the cost of buying in there.
5: You want to share?
4: The apartment that we stayed in, my buddy got it through VRBO, I think. It was either Vrbo or Airbnb. This apartment was 700 square feet. I mean, it's like this studio with a bathroom on the side. It's not a big place. It sold for $700,000 2 years ago. There was not a single real estate listing on Cape Cod for anything with a bedroom for under $1 million.
5: Oh, hello.
4: Yeah, yeah.
5: Well, are you happy to be back?
4: Thrilled to be back. Not so thrilled with the weather coming back, but thrilled to be back. And it was a good vacation. It was a good rest. I will definitely be back in Cape Cod next year.
5: What you got going today, sir?
4: Oh, we have.
5: And welcome back.
4: Thank you. Well, we got to do the Bredefeld video. I know there's been a lot of conversation about it already, but I am just in awe of the backlash to this thing.
5: I thought it was pretty cool.
4: It's funny.
5: It's very clever.
4: And I kind of want to talk about like
5: negative backlash.
4: Oh yeah. I mean, if you look at the comments online, the outrage over this video, people just, this is a waste of resources. This is, the names they're calling Gary for this, cosplay commando, all this other nonsense. And, look, that Bredefeld and I disagree on a bunch of stuff, but he does not deserve the grief that he is taking.
5: No, it's clever.
4: Yes. So I'm going to spend a couple of minutes on that. We're going to spend a couple of minutes on the Cyclospora Baja Blast Edition.
5: Baja Blast Edition. That sounds good.
4: Got Josh with that one. And then we're going to talk about Andrew and Tristan Tate getting arrested, the kind of undignified conclusion to their streak of human trafficking and sexual violence. And we've got this Sausalito city manager. Went out on a leave of absence.
5: Oh, I never got to that. Yeah.
4: Yeah, the boat thief.
5: Yeah.
4: Yeah.
5: On the Lisa Marie.
4: Yeah.
5: That ring a bell.
4: Uh-huh. So we'll play with that as well, but there's so much stuff to get to after being out for a week. Some of it's going to be a little backtracking, but the news has not stopped.
5: And I forgot to say to the vice president, Usha, his wife, they've welcomed a baby boy. This is number 4, I do believe. Anyway, congrats to them. See you tonight at Club One, 5:30 to 8:30. Steve Hilton, Gloria Romero, Paul Rodriguez, Ray Appleton, and anybody else who wants to show up. Last one I checked this morning, 20 tickets left, may not be any now. But call Club One and find out. It's going to be fun. I'll see you then.
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13: KMJ. 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It's 2 o'clock. I'm Liz Kern, live in the KMJ newsroom. A woman's body found inside of a dumpster in northwest Fresno. This was around 1 a.m. Sunday morning that police responded to a call near Fallbrook and Ingram Avenues where they found the dead woman. Homicide detectives are now on the case. Her cause of death remains unknown. Investigators have not yet released her identity or age. The Fresno Police Department holding a community meeting tonight about new Flock safety cameras. The department has about 70 of them, but there are concerns over the invasion of privacy. Here's ABC 30's Jason Oliveira.
14: The meeting comes as some cities and law enforcement agencies across the country, including LAPD, have ended or paused their partnership with Flock. The service changes came after concerns about privacy, civil liberties, data ownership, and how information could be shared with other agencies. Tonight, Fresno police are expected to answer questions about how the cameras work, who has access to the data, and what safeguards are in place. The meeting begins at 6 o'clock tonight at the Ted C. Wills Community Center.
13: In New York City, the FBI has arrested a man for throwing an explosive device outside a federal building this morning. He's now been identified as an Army veteran. Video showing the suspect, 43-year-old Andrew Arabaca, allegedly pouring gas and setting a fire outside Manhattan's 26 Federal Plaza. The building is home to New York's Immigration Court and ICE offices. Protesters have held several demonstrations outside where the incident took place. Reporters asking James Barnicle, the assistant director in charge of the FBI's New York field office, if there's a connection.
15: Look, I would say that protesting in the United States is protected by the First Amendment. We do not track protesters. We do not know who comes and goes as far as protests. So I don't know if he's been involved in any protests at all.
13: Arabaca is in custody and has been interviewed. He was a mechanic on Patriot missile systems. Barnicle said Arabaca came armed with bad intentions. There's more water for many Fresno County farmers this season. We get details from KEMJ's Ag Director Don York.
16: The Fresno Irrigation District is extending water deliveries to all agricultural customers through August 15th. That's about 2 weeks longer than originally anticipated for this year. FID will now be able to provide a five-month water season, primarily due to Kings River runoff being favorable to FID's water entitlements. The Fresno Irrigation District delivers water to more than 250,000 acres of prime farmland in municipal areas, including the cities of Fresno and Clovis.
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13: On Wall Street, the Dow lost 307 points.
17: Hey, Central Valley, the heat is back on this Monday as temperatures climb to low triple digits. We'll see overnight lows still mild in the low 70s, and we'll notice clouds moving in overnight and a touch of humidity. Storm chances in the mountains both today and tomorrow. Filtered sun for the valley Tuesday puts temperatures right at 100 degrees. It will feel muggy at times before we see drier and even hotter conditions unfold toward the end of the week. We'll still be up to 103 by the weekend. For KMJ, ABC 30's meteorologist Christine Gregory.
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18: Clear in Fresno, we have a traffic alert. Northbound 99 at the Ashland Avenue exit. Caltrans has that off-ramp closed right now. Just south of Sanger, we have a solo vehicle rollover accident at Newmark and American Avenues. And in Visalia, we have a hit-run accident westbound 198 at the Demaree Street exit. I'm Michael Reed, KMJ.
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4: 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I'm Philip Teresi, back from vacation, and apparently tanner than I was when I left. 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And this is one of those, set a reminder and set it early, because this is going to sell out in minutes, not hours. 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So I didn't go to Boston. I went to Cape Cod. Because that's what you do, right? You just get on a plane and fly to the other side of the country, and whatever happens, happens. Beautiful, beautiful place. I'd never been before. It was actually my first time on the East Coast on a totally unstructured trip. And Cape Cod's incredible. Expensive, but beautiful. And

put an AirTag in your luggage so you can find it, because apparently the airlines cannot. I am stunned by how difficult it was to get American Airlines customer service to acknowledge that they knew my bag existed or who was in possession of it. I checked it when I got to the airport on Saturday. And by the time I got rebooked, they were telling me, oh, yeah, no, it's no problem. We just transfer it to the other carrier. It'll be with you. You got it. Go, baby, go. Okay, cool. So I take off, go to my hotel for the night. Next day, hop on. I can see the little thing. Bag received. Boston Logan. Great. Get to my connection in San Diego, my new connection. My bag's not in San Diego. My bag might be in Phoenix, depending upon whether you're looking at Alaska or American. Get to Fresno. Nobody knows where my bag is. The little chat agent is giving me one answer. The website's giving me a different answer. The folks from American at the baggage claim are giving me yet a third answer. Folks in Alaska were great. Oh, yeah, we don't know exactly where it is, but we've got the bag number. It appears to be in Boston. Give us your contact information, and we'll have an answer for you in 24 hours. American, not even a phone call. The bag actually came in last night, and they didn't bother to call. So I don't know how all the other airlines are. I don't fly much, but holy smokes, if you're flying American, either make it a carry-on or stick an AirTag in that bad boy, because you are going to be looking hard if they lose your bag. Just a friendly travel tip. So while I was over there, I get a text message from an unexpected source, Fresno County Supervisor Dr. Gary Bredefeld. And in that text message is a link to this video that he has made. And you guys have seen it and heard it by now. It's the teaser, the announcement for the State of the County address. Over the course of the video, Supervisor Bredefeld is running, flying an airplane, piloting a high-speed boat, firing a scary black rifle. It's incredibly well-produced. It's a funny video. And it kind of goes against Dr. Bredefeld as we usually see him. Gary's usually rocking a jacket and tie and kind of, you know, being Mr. Politician. I loved it. I loved it. I thought it was funny. I thought it was clever. It was definitely something different. It was attention-getting. And for something that is, frankly, as dreadfully boring as the state of the anything. State of the city, state of the county, state of the state, state of the union. There's always important information, and they're always dreadfully dull to sit through. What a fun way to announce that we've got this thing coming up. And as Bredefeld will be the keynote speaker at the state of the county, he got to primarily star in the video. I know Nathan Magsig had a little cameo. And I texted him back. I told him, I said, that's really cool. That's funny. I like it. And then I started checking in on social media. Certainly there were people that took the same attitude that I did. And then there was the other side. And I think that what we are witnessing is Bredefeld derangement syndrome. I think the people that disagree with Gary's politics. And look, there's a couple of points of order that I disagree with Bredefeld on. And I have consistently, loudly. Sometimes face-to-face, sometimes over the phone, sometimes in hostile conversations in my boss's office. Gary and I don't agree on everything, and we're both the kind of people that are going to butt heads until somebody either concedes, gets tired, or wanders off. The video is not something that I disagree with, but the people that are complaining about this thing, oh, this is a waste of taxpayer resources. Other than the fact of the vehicles that were used that would be taken out and given shakedown runs and services anyways, I don't know that any taxpayer money got wasted on this. The Chamber of Commerce is actually where the money came from. They spent about $7,000 on the production of the video. So it wasn't your taxpayer dollars that produced this thing. And for the probably whopping 20 minutes a piece in each of the vehicles in which Supervisor Bredefeld is pictured, there was no harm done to county property. There was no cost to the county for that. And there's not a chance in hell that if there had been a real issue, that there had been a call for search and rescue, a need for the sheriffs, whatever, that those vehicles would have continued to have been a part of the production. And the first person to say, no, God, take the plane, take the boat, take the ATV, go, go, go.

0: would have been Dr. Bredefeld. But this meltdown. Look, there's stuff to be mad at politicians about, including, in my opinion, sometimes Dr. Bredefeld. Not every time, but sometimes, yes. There's stuff to be worried about in terms of waste of taxpayer resources. This wasn't it. But this freakout and the unbelievable ad hominem personal attacks. Again, I'm going to disagree with Gary on stuff, and I'm going to continue to disagree with Gary on the stuff that I disagree about. But I don't need to accuse the man of all manner of masculine inadequacy to disagree with him on a policy point. And so I think that what we're seeing now, and I called it Bredefeld derangement syndrome because in this case it was Gary who was the subject of all of this just ridiculous over-the-top rhetoric. But the part that I'm divided on is how much of this was true, sincere outrage, real irritation about the fact of the video and the theoretical cost, and how much of this is about I'm on the internet and somebody that I have a disfavorable opinion of, maybe because he's a Republican, maybe because he's a conservative Christian, maybe because, I don't know, he's trying to privatize libraries. Instead of pointing to real things that you can disagree about. It was just the supervisors, a dope, a wiener, a whatever. And it really crystallized in my mind just how lost we have gotten in talking intelligently about politics, politicians, public policy. The video's goofy. It's fun. And the Chamber of Commerce chose to pay for it. It's not like Dr. Bredefeld went in there and held up the Chamber of Commerce to get the money. They saw an opportunity to do something different, to do something attention-grabbing. But this, the anger, the hostility in the commentary, I'm suspicious that about half of it is just people on the internet who feel safe because they're anonymous or think they are, so they're going to say something obnoxious and terrible about literally anything. We could have had a video of Gary delivering baby formula to Mother Teresa, and there's people who would have turned up and said, oh, look at this guy wasting taxpayer money shipping food to kids around the world when they're starving children in Fresno. And I think the other half of it, besides just people being idiots in the comments section, is we've gotten so knee-jerk in our reaction to anybody that we disagree with politically. That it's made it fair game, that anytime anybody political does anything outside of the norm, it's automatically a lightning rod. Now, I'm sure you guys have seen the video. I mean, it's been out almost a week now. And I'm curious. Do you have any reservations about the video? Was it too goofy? Was it too over the top? Or was it a goofy, fun thing deliberately? Because I'll tell you right now, it was a goofy, fun thing deliberately. This is not a guy who needs to prove his masculinity through cosplay. It was meant to be a Jason Bourne, Mission Impossible, over-the-top kind of thing. Specifically to be different and attention-grabbing, because it's not how we see our county supervisors or most of our local leaders. I'd love to know what you thought of it. 490-5858, 800-776-5858. And the other thing I'm curious about is the backlash. If you're somebody who's mad about it, I want to know why. Was it the video? Is it just you don't like Dr. Bredefeld? Or is it that you're angry about something real and the video was just an opportunity to lash out? And for those of you that responded to some of those comments, and I saw you responding, the number of you that looked at somebody going on to be mad at the video and asking, what is your problem? Is this about real politics, or is this about red team, blue team, in-group signaling? Because I think that when we boil it down, it's red versus blue, in-group signaling, and people being terrible on the internet. But as far as the video goes, no, there will be days for me to disagree with Dr. Bredefeld. like I said, this privatization of the library thing, I'm real curious where he's going with that. But it has nothing to do with the trailer, with the commercial for the state of the county. It has nothing to do, as yet, with his state of the county speech. Where'd you land on this? Did you love it? Did you hate it? Did you just shrug and go, oh, okay, a politician made a funny video to try and drag attention to himself? 490-5858 or 800-776-5858. Really want to hear from you guys on this. When we get back, I also want to talk about the Taylor Farms recall, the Cyclospora parasite. This is a funky one. And there is some confusing and almost apparently contradictory information in circulation now after the FDA announced that one of the tests tied to Taylor Farms was a false positive for Cyclospora. That doesn't mean that Cyclospora is not actually in circulation, but we'll get into that on the way. Right now, Michael Reed's got traffic on KMJ.
1: Thank you, Philip. In Visalia, we have a hit-and-run accident westbound 198 at the Demaree Street exit. Just south of Sanger, we have a solo vehicle rollover accident at Newmark and American Avenues. And here in Fresno, we have a traffic alert northbound 99 at the Ashland Avenue exit. Caltrans has that off-ramp closed. I'm Michael Reed, KMJ Traffic.
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0: It really is just totally over the top. The first time I saw it, I actually thought it might be AI. The contrast, the depths of the blacks on it. Whoever produced this has a great eye. And we're listening to the Bredefeld video, the State of the County promo video, which doesn't actually have much spoken content. Again, I understand if you disagree with the man. Dude can run. I just don't get the online meltdown. It's the silliest thing to me. I do love at the end of the initial promo video, the 1 minute version, when he goes out and checks the target that he shot at, and somebody has gone to the trouble of firing a perfect smiley face. I want to know if he actually did that, because there are people that can shoot that well. I want to know if Supervisor Bredefeld actually shot a smiley face into the target, or if that was maybe one of those little grace notes they put in there. But no, I saw somebody questioning, was that really him running? Would you have a body double in there? No, that was him. Apparently Gary's got it in him to haul butt. So if you guys got thoughts on it, 490-5858, 800-776-5858. I think that the backlash was completely disproportionate to the intent behind it. So we've got this Cyclospora thing going on. Cyclospora Baja Blast Edition. Lettuce from Taylor Farms, grown in central Mexico. One of the major distribution points for this has been Taco Bell. And it is, if you don't know what Cyclospora is, it is a bacteria that causes really, really, really serious gastrointestinal distress. Exactly what Taco Bell needs in their menu. The FDA walked back an earlier statement about samples of Taylor Farms produce testing positive for the bacteria, but tests are continuing on products pulled off the market. The finding complicates the messaging from the health authorities tracking the source of this foodborne illness. The FDA, of course, says the investigation is still ongoing. And the fact of the matter is, Cyclospora is loose. It doesn't seem to have affected California in particular, but it's a nationwide story. And the FDA is continuing to advise consumers not to eat recalled iceberg lettuce from Taylor Farms. Part of their statement reads, to clarify, this false positive lab sample does not change the basis for the FDA's ongoing outbreak investigation or the overwhelming epidemiological data supporting the current voluntary recall by Taylor Farms. And to be clear, Taylor Farms, major supplier of lettuce and produce. I mean, we've got them in the grocery stores here. We just don't seem to have gotten any of this lettuce. But they supply to grocers and restaurant chains. And they're being completely cooperative with the FDA here. So last week, government agencies link their shredded iceberg lettuce, including products served at Taco Bell, to thousands of reports of foodborne illness. Initially, it was 5 states, but it has grown. And there are 27 states on the warning list for the potentially infected iceberg lettuce. Again, grown and processed in central Mexico, Taylor Farms is yanking it all off the shelves out of an abundance of caution. They also say, quote, our thoughts remain with everyone who's fallen ill. We're committed to working with public health authorities as the ongoing outbreak investigation continues. And authorities are still collecting and analyzing lettuce samples from the company. Future lab tests could identify the parasite's presence on other products. One of the challenges in tracking this is that cyclospora cannot be cultured. So, like, for example, E. coli. You can find a sample of E. coli and you can culture it and grow more of it, which makes it much easier to test it and to learn about, you know, what strain is it? What region does it appear to be from? What are the potential outcomes of various degrees of infection? All of that. You can't culture cyclospora. So if they don't find it on a product, they don't have the ability to more thoroughly test it and understand exactly what it is that they're dealing with. So on Saturday, FDA says that a sample of the shredded iceberg lettuce tested positive for the cyclospora bacteria. The lettuce sample that the FDA tested was not part of what had been covered by then the existing recall, which prompted the FDA to make the finding public. However, lab personnel determined during a quality check that the result was a false positive, which led the agency to retract the statement. Taylor Farms has said that the FDA apologized. The FDA says they didn't formally apologize, but explained that the circumstances around the result were not what that they thought they were. And the FDA official says that positive product samples can be difficult to come by in outbreak investigations, especially cyclospora. Again, going back to the whole, you can't culture it. But there is other evidence linking Taylor Farms lettuce to the illness that is very substantial. So this has led to a little bit of a wariness of purchasing leafy greens at stores and restaurants with anything with iceberg lettuce on it. Placer.ai analyzes foot traffic at businesses. They estimated Monday that visits to American Taco Bell locations Wednesday through Friday of last week were down almost 20% compared with the day of week average between January 1st and January 6th. Other chains that typically use fresh produce also saw slower traffic. What seems to be missing from this, and I'm not clear on the answer, if washing the produce is going to make a difference, because that's one of the features of a lot of Taylor Farms products, is tear open the bag, dump it in a bowl, and serve. I mean, I've been buying Taylor Farms prepared salads of various descriptions my entire adult life, I think, and I've never had a problem. But that's one, again, that's one of the features that, you know, rip open the bag, dump the lettuce in the bowl, add some tomatoes, and you're off to the races. It seems to be ill-defined whether or not rewashing this will eliminate the bacteria. But at this point, it's taken a bite out of a lot of restaurants' foot traffic. Taco Bell is unquestionably getting the worst of it. Taylor Farms is cooperating totally, and both the CDC and the FDA are continuing not only this investigation, but other cyclospora illnesses that might not actually be related to the Taylor Farms Central Mexican shredded lettuce bags. We'll continue to watch the story. It's kind of goofy, kind of sad, and something to be wary of. If you're big on your greens, it might be a good time to buy something fresh at the grocery store and wash it thoroughly when you get it home. But Taylor Farms has recalled everything, and hopefully that brings an end to a 27 statewide outbreak. When I get back, we're going to switch gears. Speaking of dirty diapers, Gavin Newsom and his no-bid contract. I don't know if you've seen this nonsense, but there is a lot of fuss about the late Friday night document dump revolving around Gavin Newsom's diaper deal. We'll get to that after we get to news with Liz Kern.
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16: Trial is set to begin today for a Reedley farmer who went viral for giving away thousands of nectarines.
17: Thousands of visitors went to Cesar Mora's farm 2 weeks ago to get the free fruit. Mora says he's being sued for trying to sell it, so he decided just to give it away. In a social media post, he also said he received another cease and desist letter demanding he stop the giveaway. He's currently in a legal battle with G.U. Mora Brothers Fruit Company, a fresh produce supplier based in Los Angeles. Mora and his attorneys argue the company engaged in unfair business practices. He also says he tried to give the fruit back to the company, but claims the offer was rejected. Today, Mora faces the big ag giant for the first time in court since the lawsuit was filed in 2023.
16: That's ABC 30's Jason Oliveira. A major awards show is taking steps to become shorter. Fox's Michelle Polino explains.
18: The Television Academy is trimming its primetime Emmy telecast, voting to move five categories off the September 14th broadcast and onto the earlier ceremony September 5th and 6th. The categories getting bumped, writing for a variety series, supporting actor and actress in a limited series or movie, and writing and directing for a limited series or movie. That brings the primetime countdown to 19 awards compared to 26 last year. The Academy says the goal, more creativity with room for musical performances, comedy bits, and speeches that aren't racing the clock. The primetime Emmys air September 14th on NBC. Michelle Polino, Fox News.
16: On Wall Street today, the Dow lost 307 points. 232 at KMJ. Valley weather right now, sunny. Currently now 98 degrees at Radio City. ABC 30's Christine Gregory has more of our forecast.
19: Staying in triple digits. Classic summertime heat for the rest of the week. But today, we should be up to 101. Sun turning into some high clouds by later tonight. Temperatures overnight will be in the low 70s, so mostly comfortable with a touch of humidity. Monsoon moisture moving in will keep shower chances and storms alive in the mountains, especially overnight and into Tuesday. Filtered sun for the valley on Tuesday afternoon with highs near 100. No extreme heat in the near future. For KMJ, ABC 30's meteorologist Christine Gregory.
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1: Thank you, Liz. Here in Fresno, we have a traffic alert. Northbound 99 at the Ashland Avenue exit. Caltrans has that off-ramp closed. Just south of Sanger, we have a solo vehicle rollover accident in Newmark and American Avenues. And in Visalia, we have a hit-run accident. Westbound 198 at the Demery Street exit. I'm Michael Reed.
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0: Hello, it's the Duke of Diamonds, the Wizard of Watches, the Baron of Bracelets, Raymond Appleton for Orloff Jewelers in Fig Garden Village. And I've got a bomb blast of a message for you. And they are ready to start knocking down walls. And because of this huge remodeling, have I got a deal for you. Well, actually, they do. Hundreds of pieces of jewelry, necklaces, rings, bracelets, earrings. It's a dazzling collection. Where? No reasonable offer will be refused. Do what? You name the price. What are you willing to pay? The Orloffs are not going out of business and leaving town, nor have they lost their minds. But they have assembled hundreds of pieces of fine jewelry. And they're saying, make your best offer. And come on, you know the rest. No reasonable offer will be refused. And let me tell you, this is not for ladies only. You gents are included too. Yeah, I know, I don't believe it either. But it's true. No reasonable offer will be refused. Orloff Jewelers, Fig Garden Village.
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0: Gavin Newsom getting called on the carpet for a competitive bid that wasn't. So Newsom does this document dump Friday night. He had made a big announcement, one of those Gavin Newsom, you know, live streams, announcing that Baby to Baby would manufacture and distribute millions of free California co-branded diapers to every new parent. At the time, he said that the deal, quote, went through a competitive bidding process. An investigation by CBS in the Bay Area reveals that is not correct. The official contract database lists the $6.2 million deal as, quote, non-competitively bid. Now, Baby to Baby is not alone here, and we'll get into some of the other non-competitive contracts that have kind of bubbled up around this administration. But a note here, hours after CBS first goes to air with this story, the state releases the Baby to Baby contract. That is 66 days after CBS first requested it. They also provided CBS with responses from more than a dozen organizations that answered a so-called request for information. That is a specific legal term that is going to come back up. Remember that, request for information. And by the way, one of those companies was Amazon, who had proposed letting families, you know, order the size they need and have them delivered to their door. There was a finalist's recommendation that was provided by the state of California, a report in which it says that it met with all RFI, again, request for information, met with all RFI respondents or organizations representing request for information respondents. At least one respondent, one of the largest diaper bank networks in the country, says they never got a meeting. 30 minutes after CBS got the records, the governor's office fired off a lengthy email responding to the reporting. What they found is more than two dozen similar exemptions to the Baby to Baby contract in the new state budget. It totals more than $1 billion in appropriations for programs that range from a $250 million opioid response fund to suicide crisis grants to a $13 million prison reentry program, and two out of the three exemptions never expire. Because the deals are exempt from state contracting oversight, they're basically hidden from public view. They don't appear in any of the databases of no-bid contracts that the state's required to maintain. Had the governor not publicly announced the baby-to-baby contract, leading to questions about the nonprofit's ties to the governor and, oh, his wife, yeah, that non-competitively bid contract might not have ever been discovered. But the public announcement and what followed led to a series of fact checkings, including eventually a request for a copy of the Baby to Baby contract and competitive bid records through a Public Records Act request. Like I said, 66 days. The administration delayed providing the records for 66 days, but oh my stars and garters, the evening that CBS published their investigative journalistic piece, they magically appeared in the old inbox. So after cross-referencing the state contract database, the non-competitive bid database, 2 years of budget hearings, and 4 different budget bills connected to baby-to-baby non-competitive contracts dating back to 2022, it looks like the investigation's not actually about diapers. So some of the key points to consider in this. State records label the baby-to-baby contract as non-competitively bid. That is despite the governor's description of a, quote, competitive bidding process. California state law requires competitive bids. There are legal exemptions, but they're few and far between, and this contract did not go through a normal exemption process because even the exemption process requires justification and public disclosure. Instead, the exemption was buried in the budget. It waived competitive bidding. It waived oversight by the state contracting watchdog. And it eliminated the requirement for public posting of no-bid contracts in the DGS database. There's more than two dozen similar exemptions in the 2026 state budget. Again, that totals more than $1 billion in appropriations. Those contracts are also exempt from public posting and from third-party oversight. And as it turns out, this is at least the third no-bid state contract for Baby to Baby. The first two actually listed Baby to Baby by name in the budget, but neither appear in the state's no-bid database. And California is never identified in Baby to Baby's own public tax filings. Government of grants appear as a single $2.5 million line item, and the contributor schedule is restricted from public view. Federal law does allow that. Now, we know that the 2025 budget funded the free diaper program at the expense of traditional diaper bank funding. Lawmakers subsequently amended the budget to remove the governor's program, reallocating that $7.5 million back to diaper and food banks per the legislative analyst office recommendation before they passed that budget. The additional $7.5 million for the governor's program was later added into a second budget bill. The administration tells lawmakers that diaper banks would be able to competitively bid for the contract, but instead of a competitive bid, the state issued that request for information, which is not a solicitation. Reportedly, 15 organizations responded to this. Several respondents, including one of the largest diaper bank networks in the entire country, says they didn't get an interview, or others said they felt that they were not seriously considered. So the state itself says this was not competitively bid. If you go into the contract database entry for the Baby to Baby deal, it's plain language. Acquisition method, exempt by policy, other. Buyer must indicate policy, non-competitively bid. When the governor's office was pressed to explain the contradiction, a spokesperson said that the term competitive, get this, the term competitive refers to the competitive nature of the state's request for information. Again, these are legal terms. You know, I know that to those of us that just walk the earth without our juris doctorate, some of those nuances seem maybe even a little tedious. You know, what's the difference between slander and libel? Well, slander's spoken and libel's written. Well, in this case, the request for information is not a competitive bid. It is not the same thing. There is a legal distinction. But at a May Senate budget hearing, the department's own chief deputy director describes what the exemption really does. It, quote, allows you to essentially engage in negotiated contracting outside of state rules because the formal bid process can be, again, quoting here, cumbersome and time consuming. Now, the governor's office sent a response after CBS published their report, saying this is an inaccurate representation of the request for information process. Notice they're not calling it competitive here. The process was still competitive. Yeah, small c. It was not a competitive bid process. It was a request for information. They got 15 applicants, and from the statement, 15 applicants who were judged on multiple factors, including diaper cost, cost for implementation, existing infrastructure for manufacturing and distributing, and other significant considerations. The governor was referring to the process being competitive in nature, which remains accurate. Now, if you're going to talk about existing infrastructure for manufacturing and distributing, pardon me for extending a little sympathy to the devil. Or is there any entity after, I'm going to say, FedEx and UPS with a better distribution network, a better logistical distribution network than Amazon, who says they participated in the request for information process. Gavin Newsom's trying to pull a fast one here. And I want to get into the deeper entanglements of the first partner when we get back. Right now, Michael Reed's got the latest in the KMJ Traffic Center.
1: And if I tell you, we have a hit-and-run accident westbound 198 at the Demaree Street exit. South of Sanger, we still have a solo vehicle rollover accident at Newmark and American Avenues. And here in Fresno, we have a traffic alert northbound 99 at the Ashland Avenue exit. Caltrans has that off-ramp closed. I'm Michael Reed, KMJ.
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0: So late on a Friday, the administration finally coughs up documents explaining the actual legal reality of the what Gavin Newsom had called competitive bidding process for this diaper program. Now, look, to be clear, like, I'm very much in favor of making sure that innocent babies are able to be clean and cared for, and that if you've got somebody who's having a little bit of a rough time, that they can have some diapers. I have mixed feelings about, you know, the state having to do that when there are so many churches that seem to be building additional wings and basketball courts and chapels and all that fun stuff. But if we're just coming at it from the perspective of we as a society will think better of ourselves for having provided for the truly helpless and innocent, yeah, okay, great. Let's make sure that babies have diapers, right? We can circle back around to maybe don't make a baby until you're in a position to support the baby another time, but that's a whole other argument. You got a child in the world. They are helpless. They are in need. Yes, let's give them diapers. But what the governor has done stinks on ice. They finally release these documents. They're going to pay $6.2 million into this nonprofit, Baby to Baby. The theory is that the money will pay for about 400 diapers for each baby born in the state, at least those who were born in participating hospitals. That reportedly, this is going to cover about 25% of the babies born in the state of California. Critics are going to make the argument that it would be cheaper to just buy the diapers at the store instead of having a nonprofit with overhead and other expenses involved. Just issue vouchers. And they're not wrong. We've got ongoing federal investigations looking into the Newsoms. No small part of this is Jennifer Newsom's taxes. What's the connection? Because you can talk about the dubious nature of the way that this was included in the state budget. You can talk about the slippery language of the governor's office. Oh, no, what he meant is that the request for information process is competitive in nature. No, competitive bidding is a distinct thing. A request for information is a separate and distinct thing. And pretending that, oh, well, he meant one thing when he said the other is just on its face nonsense. So what's the connection? Jennifer Newsom co-founded the California Partners Project. You guys will remember that's the charity that she founded that she then paid herself like 30% of the entire year's take, $150,000 in salary and $150,000 into her personal private LLC. Nora Weinstein is the co-CEO of Baby to Baby, and she serves on the board of California Partners Project. There is a tie between the California Partners Project and Baby to Baby. It is Nora Weinstein. That means that there is a connection between a process that was inaccurately described as competitive and then worked into an obscure page of a 900-page state budget. And when it got noticed that there was inconsistencies in the way this was discussed, and again, we're talking about a little over $6 million. To you and me, that's a boatload of money. To the state of California, it's pocket change. But the moment that the inconsistency was noted, the foot-dragging began. If this was above board, why did it take 66 days to release the documents? If this is above board, why were the documents released in a late Friday night dump of documents, which typically in politics is a way of trying to avoid the news cycle? And why did it just happen to be that a charity with a direct demonstrable link to Gavin Newsom's wife won this process? Not Amazon, not the nation's largest diaper bank, the one that Gavin Newsom's wife has a buddy running. We'll continue to monitor the story. Hour two of the program is on the way. We're going to talk about a very cool move by AppCal Rockin' Ranch. We're also going to talk about World Cup and that halftime show. That's the buzz question at KMJNow.com. We'll get to that on the way. Stick around.
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18: KMJ. Sunny and 98 degrees at Radio City. It's 3 o'clock. I'm Liz Kern live in the KMJ newsroom. The Trump administration slapping higher tariffs on most Canadian imports. Fox's Jared Halperin's at the White House.
19: Accusing Canada of unfairly discriminating against American-made cars, alcohol, and dairy products, the Trump administration is imposing a 50% tax on most goods imported from Canada. The tariffs are being levied under the 1930 Trade Act. Several Democrats proposed repealing part of that law amid concerns of an escalating trade war. The new tariffs would not apply to energy products, fish, and critical minerals, but will be imposed on products previously shielded from import taxes in the USMCA trade deal negotiated during the president's first term. At the White House, Jared Halpern, Fox News.
18: Despite a faulty test result, the FDA says it remains focused on lettuce from Taylor Farms as the source of a multi-state outbreak of an intestinal parasite. Fox's Kristen Goodwin has more.
20: The Food and Drug Administration tested a sample of lettuce from Taylor Farms not involved in the company's recall and said it found cyclospora, but later revealed it was a false positive and no products from the supplier have tested positive for the parasite. However, the FDA says its traceback investigation and the outbreak data continue to converge on shredded iceberg lettuce from Taylor Farms locations in central Mexico. The supplier has recalled 25 shredded lettuce and salad mix products. According to the Centers for Disease Control and Prevention, more than 1,600 people have had cyclosporiasis, a foodborne illness caused by the parasite during this outbreak, and more than 140 have been hospitalized. Kristen Goodwin, Fox News.
1: A tropical depression making its way through the Gulf. Fox weather hurricane specialist Brian Norcross has the latest.
21: We see some cluster of thunderstorms trying to form near the center. Now, generally, it's just this giant circulation that's left over from the way this thing formed over a good part of the Gulf. We also continue to see dry air being pulled down in a channel of dry air. These are inhibiting the development of this thing, besides the thing just being large and trying to pull itself together. That's a process. But the fact that we're seeing in here thunderstorms trying to wrap into the center, that's a sign that development.
1: The National Weather Service also issuing advisories on Tropical Depression 2 as it moves across the Gulf. On Wall Street today, the Dow ended down 307 points. The S&P 500 negative 14. NASDAQ lost 12. ABC 30's Christine Gregory has our forecast.
22: Hey, Central Valley, the heat is back on this Monday as temperatures climb to low triple digits. We'll see overnight lows still mild in the low 70s, and we'll notice clouds moving in overnight and a touch of humidity. Storm chances in the mountains both today and tomorrow. Filtered sun for the valley Tuesday puts temperatures right at 100 degrees. It will feel muggy at times before we see drier and even hotter conditions unfold toward the end of the week. We'll still be up to 103 by the weekend. For KMJ, ABC 30's meteorologist Christine Gregory.
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23: Well, near Kerman, we have a two-vehicle accident at Belmont and Howard Avenues. In Visalia, we have a hit-run accident westbound 198 at the Demaree Street exit. And just south of Erlemar, we have a solo vehicle accident northbound 99 at the Avenue 24 exit. I'm Michael Reed, KMJ.
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4: 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It's

the kickoff to the World Cup final halftime show. Apparently, a kind of unprecedented iteration of the World Cup halftime show. They broke their own rules in order to keep it going. And that's actually part of the buzz question. That is the buzz question today over at kmjnow.com. The exact phrasing. What did you think of the World Cup halftime show? Thumbs up, thumbs down. Let us know what you think. The Daily Buzz question, of course, sponsored by Closets by Design. Madonna's great. She's fine. I've got no complaints.

0: the lackluster, but that doesn't win championships. Defense wins championships. Argentina went up against a stout Spain squad that only let one goal in throughout the whole tournament. So you're not going to expect fireworks against them.
1: No.
0: So that's what happens when two mega teams kind of join at the end. I mean, you're not going to see the fireworks show, so everything else has to be spectacular around it.
1: Is this the end for Messi?
0: No, I don't think club-wise he might have a couple seasons, but this might be on the biggest stage, the World Cup. This probably is his final curtain call, yeah.
1: Because he's going to be 40 this year.
0: He just turned 39 earlier this summer.
1: So next year.
0: So he'll be 40 next year. By the time the next World Cup comes around, he'll be creeping on 43 years of age. Father Time, I think Mother Nature is going to take its course and kind of, he's already slowing down.
1: Yeah.
0: He's already not the same guy he was 5 years ago or even when he was playing in Europe. But he is still probably the best striker in the world at his stature, with his accolades, even though we still have Erling Haaland and a bunch of other players that are just knocking on the door to be some of the best players in the world.
1: Well, and that's what I was going to ask you, because Erling Haaland got, holy smokes, was that guy getting love on social media?
0: Big time.
1: Incredible athlete, 6'5", 230 yep. pounds. And what, 4% body fat?
0: If that.
1: I mean, he's whatever the Vikings were, I suspect it looked a lot like him.
0: Oh, yeah. Big, yeah.
1: And he's a third generation footballer.
0: Yes, yes.
1: His dad was, up until the injury that took him out, his dad was that same kind of like legendary status.
0: Yes, yes.
1: I think my favorite videos of Haaland were the faces that he would pull after he would launch a goal off the face of an opponent.
0: Oh, I'm telling you, this guy, he launches missiles, dude. He, the strength that he can carry in that foot. And he's not just like right footed. He can kick with both sides. He can smash the ball with his head.
1: According to what I saw online, the guy can kick with the back of his foot while doing a flip.
0: Yes, some scorpion stuff. Yes, like this guy is incredible. But that just shows that he's the pedigree of a true baller. Third generation, granddad played, dad played. He's played in some of the best levels, some of the best teams. He was best friends with Jude Bellingham. From the English team, they played in Germany together, grew up as kids, and now they're like best friends. They've had to play against each other, and I mean, there was the love there. But it just shows that the relationships with some of these guys that they build, they go off and they play in other countries with other players from other countries in a total foreign country, and they build these bonds. And once they have to play each other at the biggest stage, you see the love, you see the camaraderie between them. And it's beautiful to see, and it's beautiful to see that we got to witness it here in the U.S. with the fans that came in, the experiences, how they've just melded themselves into the communities and absorbed it and didn't complain, and they just embraced it. The love of the ranch, the love of the food, the love of just going outside, seeing things, how big and beautiful America really is. It really tugged at my heartstrings, and I loved it, and I'm sad that it's kind of over.
1: Without question, the best part of the World Cup was the fans.
0: Oh, yeah.
1: I mean, I got to Boston on, I guess the 11th, red-eyed in. Ha ha. Hmm. Boy, nothing like taking a red eye in coach, baby.
0: Oh, yeah.
1: I got to learn. I'm just too broad. I've got to fly business class or something. Yeah, like, I just, it's not fair to the people around me.
0: You got
1: to
0: get those points up on the credit cards, buddy. Get some spending, get some of that.
1: That's what I did on the way home, man. See, I burned a lot of points to get myself a business class seat coming home.
0: I'm the same way, too. A lot of my spending goes to upgrading my flights.
1: So one of the things that got fussed at with the final, the normal halftime for World Cup is relatively brief.
0: Yeah.
1: But they stretched it out. It was 27 minutes.
0: Oh, yeah, it was damn near a whole half hour.
1: But it was Madonna, BTS, Justin Bieber as introduced by Ted Lasso, Shakira, Coldplay, The Muppets, the San Francisco Symphony. I mean, it was insane.
0: Yeah, the Philharmonic.
1: The Philharmonic, excuse
0: New York
1: me.
0: Philharmonic,
1: yeah. New York Philharmonic, forgive me. It was insane. It was a Super Bowl-worthy halftime show.

0: Yeah, big time. I loved it.
1: The feedback that I've seen so far has been, it was a great halftime show, but for the serious soccer fans, there was a little bit of a whiff of, well, you know, that might have been what kept Argentina from staying on top.
0: Oh, yeah, there's always going to be the tinfoil hat wearers that are going to find something or what. But that was not the extra time, the extra break. No, that had nothing to do with Argentina's lackluster performance. They went pretty much butch league. They went from playing some of the beautiful, some of the most beautiful gamesmen that has been played, coming from behind multiple times throughout the tournament, to just throwing it on the way and just flopping elbows, just getting too aggressive. And that just shows how overpowered, overmatched they were by the youth, not only by the youthfulness of Spain, but the way that they play and the way that they've entrenched their style from their youth. Because you got to see, some of these players on Spain's national team, they're all younger than 25.
1: Oh, no kidding.
0: All young. This is the younger generation. And they're going to be back in 4 years to try to whoop some butt. And they probably will. They have the biggest opportunity to go back-to-back right now in the next 4 years. But this Spain squad went in 30-plus games, undefeated, haven't lost, and then haven't conceded a goal, or only one goal all tournament. So it didn't surprise me that they put on the performance that they did on Sunday.
1: Do you think that the age piece, I mean, look, I understand the halftime show ran long, and I understand that for the fans of Argentina, there's right. going to be that, well, it, you know, Madonna took too long. No, come on. But you talk about the relative youth of the Spanish football club.
0: Right.
1: Or I should say Spanish national team, I suppose. And then over at Argentina, their breakout star, Messi's 39 years old. Was that what fed into the fatigue, or was Argentina playing so hard early in the tournament that they burned themselves out by the time they got to the final?
0: Argentina and Messi was, that was a team that's built around a player.
1: Yeah.
0: Spain is a team that was built around a system.
1: Okay.
0: All the players can fill in. That's why you won't hear a superstar name on the Spain squad, because they're all stars. Danny Olmo, he wears the number 10, but he's probably not even the best player on the team. Yamal, the youngest kid, 19 years of age, the kid that was being bathed by Lionel Messi in the pictures that went viral. That kid, he plays for Barcelona. He wears a number 10. He could possibly be one of those. The kid that scored the goal, Ferran. There's going to be a generation of kids named Ferran now because he scored that winning goal. Oh, just yeah. Like they did 16 years ago. There's kids that are 15, 14 years right now that are named Andres because of Andres Iniesta's goal 16 years ago that put them into the main game. So this, it's big. It's big.
1: There's a lot of feel good coming off of this. Again, oh, yeah. I think mostly attributable to the fans. I mean, just the Tartan Army alone.
0: Oh, yeah.
1: I was in Boston weeks after they had moved on, and people were still talking about it. Now, granted, I was in Boston for, you know, like all of 3 hours that wasn't at the airport. But even then, people were still talking about it. They loved having those fans there. I know that professional soccer has gotten more popular in the States. I've kind of watched it creep in over the years.
0: Yeah.
1: But even Ted Lasso, yes, I know it's a fictional television program, but even Ted Lasso was kind of an oddity, because you've got this entire program, very successful program, revolving around a sport that is not mainstream here. Will the success of this World Cup engender a bigger fandom in the United States?
0: Yes, I think it will. I think this is we're at the moment where our league MLS is attracting big name talents. The quality of play is growing. You have actual players now from other leagues wanting to come to MLS to prove themselves, get themselves better contracts, get those brand deals, make that money outside of soccer as well, too, to prepare themselves. Because we know this sport doesn't last forever for them. They have a time clock. And okay. Once it's over, they got to prepare themselves for afterwards. And they're seeing that in the U.S., there is that opportunity. Sometimes a little bit better than it would be as going to some of the Saudi leagues or going into one of these other leagues in Europe that's not going to guarantee them enough play. Here they'll get play, they'll get some shine, they'll get, you know, stuff on the side. But I do believe that there does need to be a change in the system of youth, the youth system.
1: Oh, yeah.
0: It has to be turned around to where it's more accessible to some of these younger kids to be able to be, I mean, because that's how they're being embraced all over the world.
1: We got to hit a break here. When we get back, I want to dive into that because there was a big write-up on the Norwegian tradition.
0: Oh, yeah.
1: And, you know, somewhat focusing on Erling Haaland, of course, because God forbid you not have it center on the, you know, terrifying 6'5" Viking. But a really clear distinction between how their youth leagues operate versus like how we do football, you know, American football leagues here. Yeah. Let's jump into that in a minute. Right now, Michael Reed's got traffic.
2: Thank you, Philip. Checking the South Valley, just south of Erlemart, we have a solo vehicle accident northbound 99 at the Avenue 24 exit. In Visalia, we still have a hit-and-run accident westbound 198 at the Demaree Street exit. And near Kerman, we have a two-vehicle accident at Belmont and Howard Avenues. I'm Michael Reed, KMJ Traffic.
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8: 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No reasonable offer will be refused. Orloff Jewelers, Fig Garden Village.
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1: All right, the World Cup is over. Spain beats Argentina. Relative silence in the Boston airport around the time that was going down. There were a lot of Argentina fans trying to get home on Saturday night. But there's this interesting contrast. We were talking a little bit about Erling Haaland. He's one of the Norwegian national team players. And the guy, if somehow you missed this dude, just go on your favorite social media and type in Erling Haaland, H-A-L-L-A-N-D. And enjoy the videos. He's truly superhuman.
0: Did you see him when he landed back in Norway? He had a couple things with him when he was coming off the plane.
1: The raccoon. The raccoon. Oh, my Lord.
0: I knew you saw that. That's why I didn't send it to you.
1: Yeah. Oh, no. I was laughing. I was like, of all the things to bring back, that's the one. The raccoon with the vodka bottle. And like Haaland, there's all this interesting backstory there. But one of the things that really caught my eye is the difference in how Norway and the United States kind of operate youth sports.
0: Oh, okay. Yeah.
1: And when I was a kid, I played soccer when I was a kid. I played baseball. I played football. I wrestled for a little while. And I frankly just kind of burned out on all of it in turn. Because it was go, go, go, go, go, go, go. You have to play like you're Jose Canseco. Mm-hmm. And I'm standing there going, I'm 11. Leave me alone. But it's gotten even more intense. I was talking with a buddy when my oldest was still in school. And it was three dads, three sons, all the boys within about a year of one another. And John was talking about his son, Troy, and Troy was playing football. He's like in sixth grade, athletic kid, loves the sport. And he's talking about how all this money he's spending, sending his son to specialization camps because he really wants his kid to be a quarterback. And so he's pumping out like serious coin to get this kid all kinds of coaching and stuff. And I did not say this, but I was thinking and still think, that sounds really tedious, and I would have checked out 10 minutes into this nonsense. The Norwegian system is so different. They prohibit keeping score or maintaining league standings for all children under 13.
0: Right, yeah.
1: There's no score keeping, there's no rankings, there's no cuts in right. The Norwegian system. And the specialization thing, like I said, with John and Troy, you got this, you know, I want my kid to be a quarterback, so I'm sending him to camps and we're getting him training and we're working these muscle groups. Like my brother, he is in sixth grade. Let him figure it out. They don't do that. Norway encourages kids to try everything.
0: All of them, yeah.
1: And part of the theory behind that is, one, you reduce injury when you aren't repetitively stressing the same operation over and over, but you also don't get that burnout. And 93% youth participation in sports in Norway.
0: Big time. Because there's no pressure there.
1: No. Well, and the cost is completely different. I mean, like I said, you know, you
0: got
1: the specialist stuff. But even if you're just doing like traveling league softball, you're spending a boatload of money just to get your kid in, much less to actually be present for everything.
0: Exactly. You're not really tallying up the cost of the travel to get the kid there, to house yourself for the weekend, because these tournaments aren't a one-day thing.
1: Oh, yeah.
0: They're 2-3 days sometimes. Cost of food. Everything mounts up, and that's every weekend or every other weekend, and a lot of the families here in America can't really sustain that.
1: Well, in Norway, youth sport is publicly funded. It's subsidized by their national lottery.
0: Yes.
1: So the out-of-pocket costs are low or even non-existent in some cases. The cost barrier is a factor here. So Norway has like a 93% youth participation rate. The American youth athletics participation rate is under 50%. Man. We've got an obesity crisis in this country.
0: Right.
1: We've got a masculinity crisis in this country. We've got a ADHD-fueled behavioral crisis in this country. Don't all three of those things success, not every time, not universally, but don't you take a big bite out of all three of those issues simply by getting kids involved in athletics?
0: Early.
1: Yes.
0: Early, young, at a young age with no... one thing that I noticed when you mentioned that you were kind of breaking it down is that there's no scorekeeping. There's no stats keeping. Everybody's out there just to play for the fun of the game, for the love of the game. And coaches are watching. They're watching to see who's excelling at what, who's a better defender so they can focus them in on defensive skills, who's a better attacker, who's understanding the movement of play and how to distribute the ball. Like, there's levels and different boxes that coaches that are looking at for these young kids, because once they start getting at appropriate age, hey, we've seen you, you're a better defender, let's put you over here with this group of kids and work on these couple things, but we are also going to work on attacking, because you have to understand the mentality of an attacker. And but teaching them in that environment where they're paying everything, it's just the information that they're logging in there already and already processing, that's what kind of makes them step ahead. And that's why, one of the reasons why the Spanish Federation, the Spanish team, why their kids are kicking butt right now, because of the same.
1: They're operating in a similar way.
0: Similar style.
1: Given the emphasis on the MAHA movement and the desire to reduce obesity, to reduce the dependence on neuroreactive medication, and the desire to see young men grow up with an actual healthy appreciation of their own masculinity, should RFK Jr. be encouraging an athletic system similar to what we see in Spain and Norway?
0: I think a lot of people would get behind that big time, because that would help address a lot of the issues, like you named, like the three prong with the obesity, the mental health stuff, because the touching grass and being out in the air helps a lot. And I think this would be a definitely step in the right direction if we started to at least visit this mentality, or this possible situation or road to go down. If we start to investigate it and think about it that way, we're in the right path, because that means we're actually thinking of going that way. But we do need, of course, the research and everything, but I do believe that the research is already there.
1: We
0: just got to look at proven concepts and adapt them to us, because a lot of these areas, they're smaller than us. They're a third, or not even a third, is probably even big enough to be qualified, but they're smaller than us, and to be able to adapt what they're doing on a bigger scale takes a little bit more time and a little bit more resources, a little bit more exploratory, commissions, but it is possible.
1: I think it has to come from this administration. Otherwise, you know what's going to happen.
0: What?
1: You're going to have half the country calling it socialism. News time now. Here's Liz Kern.
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18: Just as parents begin shopping for back-to-school supplies, a thrift store in Easton that helps struggling families is dealing with a frustrating setback.
20: The store off of Vance and Jefferson Avenue will be a prime spot for families. Owner Maria Carrion says it's her passion to help others who need it.
21: I've seen a lot of families do some back-to-school shopping. I've seen a lot of kids that need shoes.
20: Small Town Thrift is a staple for community members who live out here. But in just one night, Maria caught two thefts on her Ring camera. Surveillance video from July 2nd shows two people at the front of the shop, one person pulling away a huge bag and loading it into her car. Then a few hours later,
2: Two people can be seen loading the store's donation bin into the back of this truck. Carrion saw the suspicious activity on her camera. She rushed to her shop and caught the crooks red-handed.
21: I pulled up and I was like, hey, that stuff's not free, guys. And he's all, we shouldn't have left it out then.
2: She now plans to keep all the donations inside, but she will continue giving a helping hand to those who reach out to her.
3: And that's ABC 30's Anna Torea. Mr. Saturday Night is taking his country music show on the road. Fox's Michelle Polino explains.
22: John Party is hitting the road, continuing to highlight his April 2025 album release, Honky Tonk Hollywood, with his 2026 Gambling Man Tour. Named after the project's fourth track, the 19-city tour will kick off September 17th in Richmond, Virginia, and round things out later in the year on November 14th in Independence, Missouri. The California native will be joined by supporting acts Alexandra Kay and Sadie Bass. The news comes just a few weeks after the release of the 10th anniversary edition of California Sunrise. In the recent news, a party's divorced from his wife of nearly 6 years, Summer Party. Tickets go on sale Friday. Michelle Foligno, Fox News.
3: 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Valley weather right now. 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ABC 30's Christine Gregory has our forecast.
23: Staying in triple digits. Classic summertime heat for the rest of the week. But today, we should be up to 101. Sun turning into some high clouds by later tonight. Temperatures overnight will be in the low 70s, so mostly comfortable with a touch of humidity. Monsoon moisture moving in will keep shower chances and storms alive in the mountains, especially overnight and into Tuesday. Filtered sun for the valley on Tuesday afternoon with highs near 100. No extreme heat in the near future. For KMJ, ABC 30's meteorologist Christine Gregory.
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24: Thank you, Liz. Near Kerman, we have a two-vehicle accident at Belmont and Howard Avenues. Just south of Fowler, we have a two-vehicle accident at Floral and Clovis Avenues. And south of Erlemart, we have a solo vehicle accident northbound 99 at the Avenue 24 exit. I'm Michael Reed, KMJ Traffic.
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1: 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I'm Philip Teresi. Wild story out of Sausalito. The city manager went out on leave, and not a lot of thought given to it publicly. I mean, certainly note was made, but Well, she's been arrested, and the story is just completely nuts.
4: Elaine Forbes, Sausalito city manager and former Port of San Francisco executive director, arrested Saturday morning just before 7 for felony burglary along a Sausalito boat dock.
6: She was honking the horn. All these large yachts have a very, very loud horn, you know, because you're out in the ocean, you got to be heard. And so when you honk that thing, I'm sure most people have heard what those sound like. That was going on for a good hour, 2 hours. So it was pretty severe.
4: Witnesses tell us Forbes was on at least two boats, including the Lisa Marie, located in the shadows of the well-known restaurant, the Spinnaker. The Marin County Sheriff's Office says that it appears that Forbes tried to start the boat by, quote, manipulating levers and switches in an attempt to steal the boat. They also tell us it appears that bottles of alcohol on those boats were either consumed or poured out.
1: Reporting there from J.R. Stone at KGO TV in San Francisco, along with the bottles being dumped or consumed, her family has spoken up on her behalf. They said that she's experiencing a mental health crisis, but at least as of late yesterday, she was still in custody. One tourist, Tim Larcombe, saying you wouldn't expect somebody in that kind of position of responsibility to be breaking into boats in the yacht harbor. The city, Sausalito, recently addressed her employment status, saying that the city council met in closed session Thursday. They approved a leave of absence for her, but no additional details. It's a personnel matter. That's not a surprise. Prior to joining Sausalito as city manager, she spent 9 years as the executive director of the Port of San Francisco. The statement from the city says this is a difficult development for our city staff and our community because this is now an active and ongoing investigation by the Marin County Sheriff's Office. The city will not comment on the specific allegations. On behalf of Elaine Forbes and her family, Sam Singer Public Relations put out a statement saying Elaine Forbes has devoted much of her life to public service and is widely respected by the many people who have worked with her. We ask that no one rush to judgment based on limited information. Elaine is experiencing a mental health crisis. As the facts become clearer and Elaine obtains legal and health care counsel in the coming hours and days, we hope people will respond with compassion, patience, and respect for her and her family during a difficult time. This is such a weird, wild. First of all, how she even got onto not one, but two yachts is a serious question. If you've ever been down on the docks like this, it's not an open pier where any old person can wander down and climb onto a yacht. There is security. I mean, there's gates, there's fences, there's locked entrances. And again, getting onto a vessel that has not been prepared for boarding could be more than a little precarious. Now, the fact that the alcohol was dumped out or consumed is not in and of itself conclusive, but one imagines that she is gonna, obviously she's going through something, whether it was an alcohol-fueled episode, which the bottles certainly create the potential impression of that, or it was truly a mental health issue. And the fact that the city was approving a leave for her that they're not talking about would tend to play into maybe there is something more medical and psychological in play here. This puts the city in a difficult spot. Because when you've got somebody who's having a legitimate crisis, even if it's an addiction-centered crisis, you have an obligation to the taxpayers of the city to continue to operate effectively and efficiently, to be good stewards of the public trust. But you also have, especially here in California, a lot of rules about what you are and are not allowed to do with somebody who is experiencing any kind of medical issue, be it physical or mental. I do not envy the Sausalito City Council because it seems to me that there's no way that until Elaine Forbes has received treatment that she can be allowed to return to work. And certainly the City Council wouldn't have approved the leave without having somebody to fill in for her. But now they've got the impossible decision. Do you keep her on the city staff? Do you continue the leave of absence, maybe a Family Medical Leave Act type situation, so that she can attempt to get the help that she needs? And there's that question of how much privacy does this person get? Because she is a public person. She is a city employee and a high-profile one at that. And at the same time, if she's going through something ugly, It's going to be exacerbated by the amount of negative press, the amount of ugly attention that it could get. It's a strange story. It's an interesting story. The fact that she was on one of those yachts blowing the horn over a course of hours also kind of raises a question about where the Marin County Sheriff's and where the Port Authority or yachts or a yacht dock security was. Those horns are not quiet, man. I rode the ferry in and out of Boston this week, and we were out on the deck when we were making our way back into the city, and I am telling you guys from firsthand experience, you can hear that damn horn for miles and miles. It is jaw-droppingly loud, to the point where like people jumped on the deck when they hit that horn coming into port in Boston. If she was out there blowing that for hours, I mean, first of all, the poor people in the restaurant, they had to have wondered what kind of emergency was transpiring underneath them. But where was law enforcement for all this time? We'll continue to watch the story. It's a strange one. I hesitate to make fun of Elaine Forbes for this because clearly something is not right. And at the same time, holy smokes, you broke into a yacht, drank all the booze, and then got arrested right after getting leave approved. That's not the way to vacation, man. Hey, we got a good guy here in town that just absolutely deserves a thank you and an attaboy. Apcal Rockin' Ranch had scheduled a free concert for July 18th, this past Saturday. The owner, Darren Schmall, got a notice from Alcoholic Beverage Control saying that he could not serve alcohol at a free concert. His type of ABC license, it's a type 90, so it doesn't allow you to host free events. There has to be a paid ticket or a cover charge to attend a performance. Artists are to be paid. They don't play for free or solely for tips, except for fundraisers or similar charitable events. And that's right from the California legislature. So this was not initially intended to be a fundraiser or a charitable event, but when he was notified by ABC that he was out of compliance with the terms of his license, he said, a post on Facebook, how stupid is that? But if I host a charity event for free, there's no problem. And so he turned the Saturday concert into a fundraiser for Central Valley Honor Flight. He encouraged people to make donations at the bar. No word yet on how much he raised, but first of all, what a great cause. Secondly, what a cool thing to do just for the community, to have a thank you concert for the years of success. Apcal Rockin' Ranch is, Darren does a lot of charitable stuff. He does a lot of great concerts. We did the 10th anniversary show for Chris Daniel out there. And every year he does the haunted house feature. And that Raisin Hell Ranch is incredible. I mean, the resources that get put into turning that venue into the corn maze and the walk through haunted houses and all of the stuff that he has out there. Darren's a good guy. I know him. I've hung out with him. We've smoked a couple of cigars together. And I'm just thrilled that he decided to turn this into a fundraiser for Central Valley Honor Flight. So keep an eye on Apcal Rockin' Ranch. There's events all summer long. Normally there is paid admission, but it's a great venue. He books great acts and clearly a guy who cares more about saying thank you to the community and doing something good with it than just standing on principle and fighting with ABC over the license. All right. When we get back, we've got this Andrew and Tristan Tate. Andrew, in particular, is a so-called influencer, and he's one of these manosphere influencers that very much preaches this toxic brew of misogyny and toxic masculinity and this kind of bizarre, money-compelled, image-conscious. It's not masculinity. It's performative bravado. But he and his brother, Tristan, have been arrested. They've got a court date coming up in Miami, and the world is absolutely going to be a safer place, especially for women, when Andrew and Tristan Tate are off the streets. They're going to fight extradition to the United Kingdom, and we'll talk about what they're facing charges-wise and what may have led to the moment at which the handcuffs went on. Right now, though, Michael Reed's got the latest in the KMJ Traffic Center.
24: clear in Fresno. Traffic a little slow right now. Westbound 180 at the northbound 99 connector. Near Kerman, we have a two-vehicle accident at Belmont and Howard Avenues. And south of Fowler, we have a two-vehicle accident at Floral and Clovis Avenues. I'm Michael Reed.
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1: Coming up on 4 o'clock on KMJ, and an arrest to celebrate. Andrew and Tristan Tate plan to fight extradition to the United Kingdom after they were arrested in Miami. They appeared in federal court today. They were arrested on Saturday. They're being held in federal detention. In the weeks to come, a district judge will consider whether they meet the conditions for extradition. The next hearing is coming up Monday, July 27th. An attorney for the brothers, Joseph McBride, is insisting they should remain in the United States. The quote to ABC News, "We are, of course, objecting to extradition because Andrew and Tristan are innocent. They've never done nothing wrong." It's a double negative, your counselor. "They shouldn't be extradited for crimes they did not commit." The brothers were clearly surprised when they were arrested. And the attorney's claiming that the attempt to have them extradited is politically motivated. He says that the case has a lot to do with the former British Prime Minister Keir Starmer's decision to step down, and that it's no coincidence that the brothers were arrested after meeting with, quote, friends in Washington, D.C. McBride saying, "We went to see our congresspeople and now we're getting arrested. This feels political." He also said yesterday he's confident the extradition request would be denied. Prosecutors in Britain say that new charges against the brothers relate to four new victims and were brought after authorities received evidence from police in Bedfordshire. The allegations, which span from 2010 to 2017, include rape, assault, trafficking, and offenses related to indecent images of a child and extreme pornography. The brothers are already charged with rape, bodily harm, human trafficking, and controlling prostitution for gain relating to three other victims in the United Kingdom between 2012 and 2015. Their lawyer claimed this weekend that the arrests were greenlit by a low-level functionary at the DOJ, but the DOJ told the Associated Press the arrests were approved by leadership in the criminal division. And the new allegations aren't really new. This is a long-running saga. The United States, Britain, and Romania, the brothers continue to deny wrongdoing. When they were in Romania, they moved in 2016. They got arrested in 2022. They were there accused of participating in schemes to lure women for sexual exploitation. They denied the allegations, and the Romanian case hasn't gone forward because of procedural issues. Last year, they were allowed to leave Romania and flew to Florida. One of the things that was conspicuous in the arrest, when marshals showed up outside of the the arena that they were outside of, because they were not walking out of a congressional office, they were walking out of a sports venue, they get placed in handcuffs, and Andrew attempts to hand his phone over to one of his own security team, ends up dropping it. Another law enforcement officer appears to grab it off the ground. It's not entirely clear if the marshals took possession of the phone and entered it into evidence, but authorities put him in cuffs, took off his chains, and took him to jail. Joseph McBride says the world knows that Andrew and Tristan are innocent. Their enemies know it best of all. That's exactly why they've been attacked. I appreciate that the defense attorney is doing what the defense attorney does. These two have promoted some of the worst and ugliest aspects of human behavior, even within the boundaries of the law. And now they've been accused credibly, not just in Romania, but also in the United Kingdom. I mean, we're talking about dozens of counts, 7 counts of rape, 3 counts of arranging or facilitating trafficking for sexual exploitation, 3 counts of assault causing actual bodily harm, 19 charges for offenses related to child pornography. One of the best things that can happen for young men in this country is to see these two properly prosecuted and to have that evidence, as much as is possible, made public. There is nothing redeeming about what they put out on social media. There is nothing redeeming about the way that they allegedly conduct themselves offline. The fact that they got arrested, the fact that they're facing extradition, that's a win. And while I appreciate that their attorney is going to do his job and effort keeping them in the United States, I think that the responsible thing to do, again, is to allow the prosecution to move forward. Let them have their day in court if they're as innocent as you claim. There is no sense in fighting it. Clear their names. Isn't that the challenge that Andrew put out to Ron DeSantis? If you think I'm guilty, arrest me. Congratulations, Baldy. They got you.
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26: Lee's AC. 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
16: Sunny, 99 degrees at Radio City. It's 4 o'clock. I'm Michael Reed, live in the KMJ newsroom. President Trump is coming to the defense of Israeli Prime Minister Benjamin Netanyahu over calls for his arrest. Fox's Gerald Halpern has more from the White House.
17: President Trump says Benjamin Netanyahu will not be arrested in any way, shape, or form while in the U.S. The president's social media post follows comments by New York City Mayor Zohran Mamdani that an international criminal court's arrest warrant against the Israeli prime minister should be honored. Mamdani did not say if he directs city officials to actually arrest Netanyahu when he travels to New York City for the U.N. General Assembly, saying only New York City will follow all applicable laws. President Trump says Netanyahu is fighting against Iran, and the only ones who should be arrested are the people that led Iran into this unprecedented spiral of death and destruction. At the White House, Jared Halpern, Fox News.
16: A Fresno serial rapist who targeted five women and his own children over nearly two decades is sentenced
24: to 46 years in state prison. KMJ's Liz Kern has more.
3: Prosecutors say DNA evidence linked 57-year-old Cesar Flores to five cold case rapes in Fresno County. The string of rapes committed between 2016 and 2021. Investigators later discovered two of the victims were Flores' daughters, who were minors at the time. He pleaded guilty to multiple counts of rape by force and lewd acts on a child. He received a 46-year sentence. Flores must register as a sex offender for life. Liz Kern, KMJ News.
24: A man is in the hospital today, allegedly stabbed by his girlfriend.
4: Fresno police are searching for two suspects after an early morning stabbing in central Fresno. It happened in the area of Palm and Robinson right around 3:30. Now, officers say the man was in a fight with his girlfriend when she stabbed him twice in the upper body. Authorities say the woman's cousin also got involved and punched the man multiple times. The suspects left the scene. The man was taken to the hospital and is expected to survive.
24: That's ABC 30's Jason Oliveira. Coca-Cola says that Fairlife, a dairy company owned by the soft drink giant, is the victim of a cyber attack. KMJ Ag Director Don York reports.
5: That cyber attack on Fairlife targeted production-related systems in connection with a ransomware event. The company did notify law enforcement, and the full scope, nature, and impacts of the incident are yet unknown. Product quality and safety have not been impacted, but as a result of the incident, production operations at Fairlife in the U.S. are temporarily suspended. Don York, KMJ News.
24: Stocks finished in negative territory today on Wall Street. The Dow ended down 307 points. The S&P 500 lost 14 points. The NASDAQ dropped 12. Valley weather right now, sunny, 99 degrees here at Radio City. ABC 30's Christine Gregory has our forecast.
6: Hey, Central Valley. The heat is back on this Monday as temperatures climb to low triple digits. We'll see overnight lows still mild in the low 70s, and we'll notice clouds moving in overnight and a touch of humidity. Storm chances in the mountains both today and tomorrow. Filtered sun for the valley Tuesday puts temperatures right at 100 degrees. It will feel muggy at times before we see drier and even hotter conditions unfold toward the end of the week. We'll still be up to 103 by the weekend. For KMJ, ABC 30's meteorologist Christine Gregory.
24: Checking traffic across the valley here in Fresno. We have a multi-vehicle accident right now. Northbound 41 at the McKinley Avenue exit. Traffic really backed up in that area. Just south of Fowler, we have a two-vehicle accident at Floral and Clovis Avenues. And checking the South Valley, just south of Earlemart, we have a solo vehicle accident. Northbound 99 at the Avenue 24 exit. I'm Michael Reed on KMJ at KMJNow.com or wherever you stream.
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19: Four. Fresno Unified calls him Sassy. We call him Philip Teresi. This is KMJ.
1: 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I'm Philip Teresi. Phones are open for you at 490-5858 and 800-776-5858. So Prop 5 has made it onto the ballot. Voters are going to be asked whether they want to change the rules for recalling California politicians. So right now, a recall ballot has two sections. There's the first part, yes or no, should the elected official in question be recalled from office? The second section asks voters to choose a successor should the recall pass. Proposition 5 would eliminate that second section. If the recall passes, a new leader would be chosen later in a separate process, either a regular rotation election or a special election. Former State Senator Josh Newman wrote Prop 5, and he argues that while the recall process was originally intended to allow voters to remove unfit or corrupt officials, he says it's become a political weapon to try and seize power. Quote, the presence of that second question in today's politics creates a set of incentives that make it more likely that we'll have recalls that have nothing to do with integrity and more to do with politics. Now, Newman would know, while he was representing an Orange County district, the Democratic state senator angered constituents after voting to raise the

counter to what most people expect from an election. Critics say that Prop 5 is not the solution. Ruth Weiss is the director of legislative oversight for the Election Integrity Project, and she says it's very punitive. It's simply the state saying, we don't want you to self-govern. I'm not sure that's the best argument against Prop 5. So, under the proposition, recalls are treated as a standard vacancy with succession rules spelled out in the state constitution. If, for instance, the governor is outed, depending upon the timing, either the lieutenant governor takes over for the remainder of the term or there's a special election. For other statewide offices, the governor could appoint a successor until the next regularly scheduled election. Recalled members of the state legislature would be replaced in special elections. Going back to Weiss, one of the opponents from the Election Integrity Project, she says stepping into the position would be somebody that people did not choose, when it's so easy and not any more expensive at all to allow the people to choose the replacement of the person they're recalling on the exact same ballot. There's no legitimate reason not to keep the recall the way it's been. Well, I respectfully disagree. I think that the example coming from Newman, where 42% of voters wanted to keep him in office, and the winner of the recall election runner-up contest only got 30-some-odd percent. Plain and simple, Newman should have kept his office. I think that Prop 5 is a well-intentioned effort to solve an imperfect process. I think that a more reasonable solution would be to insist that in the event of a successful recall, the most prominent candidate in that second question must receive as many or more votes than the outgoing or would-be outgoing recalled politician. So in other words, if, you know, for argument's sake, let's talk about the governor's recall a few years ago. If the majority had voted to recall Gavin Newsom, and we'll just keep the numbers really, really simple here. If it had been a 60-40 split, and the candidate to replace Newsom got 40% plus one vote, then that would be a successful recall. The other candidate would move in. If the recall was affirmative in that you wanted to eliminate that politician, but you did not get that majority winner, at that point, then you could go to this appointments for short term and special election for long term replacements. I know it's a little more convoluted, but the people should be the ones with the final say. And we saw the consequences of California politics being California politics with the Newsom recall. Because we had a governor who was wildly unpopular, remains wildly unpopular, who has demonstrated time and again that recalling him should have been the result. But we ended up with a clown car of potential candidates. We had the former mayor of San Diego, who looked like a serious contender and looked like somebody with the chops to actually step in and do that job. We also had a talk show host slash shill in Larry Elder, who was ultimately the highest vote getting candidate in the recall, despite the fact that it wasn't successful. And part of the reason that Larry Elder had as much success as he did, plain and simple, was name recognition. The people voting to recall Newsom were not exclusively right wing. They could not possibly have been based on the results that we saw. But enough of them were that they were familiar with Larry Elder, maybe through his talk show, maybe through his endorsements of buying gold off the internet, whatever. But it still wasn't enough. We have a serious decision that we have to make as voters, as taxpayers, about whether or not we trust our fellow voters and taxpayers to do the serious, responsible, intelligent thing. Because we have a habit of electing people because of the letter after their last name. We have a habit of electing people based on wild promises made during primary processes that bear no resemblance to any potential legislative reality, that bear no resemblance to any potential administrative reality. And so we frequently end up with people getting elected. I mean, one of the greatest possible examples

0: well, that person had the right letter after their name, so I voted for them, was George Santos out of New York. I mean, the man's nickname became the Long Island Liar almost as soon as he was in office. And the cascade of reporting on his dishonesty, his fraudulent behavior, his arguable criminality, his bizarre co-opting of tragedy and veterans issues and the Holocaust and 9/11 to try and paint himself as sometimes an altruistic figure, sometimes as a sympathetic figure. All of this eventually came out, and it should have come out in the election process. But between the endless erosion of local media, making it increasingly difficult to have any kind of investigation into would-be candidates, and the lack of attention that we pay to anything down ticket, Santos was able to sneak in. And it was an embarrassment. It was an embarrassment to Long Island voters. It was an embarrassment to the state of New York. It was an embarrassment to the United States Congress. And even since he was successfully removed from the lower chamber, he's continued to make a spectacle of himself. And he's continued to talk about the possibility of again running for that same office. And as you go through, I mean, any municipality, any voting district, there's always a horror story or two about somebody who was completely inept, incompetent, or outright corrupt getting into office because of an inability of the voter to focus on anything that isn't president, vice president, governor, and so on. Down ticket is an easy opportunity for people who don't really belong in a leadership position to slip into the system. That's how you end up with people like Matt Gaetz in office. That's how you end up with people like AOC in office. That's, God knows, that's how you end up with somebody like Rashida Tlaib in office. So I think that the intention behind Prop 5 is sensible, but I think that the actual structure of Prop 5 is flawed. I think that you've got to have that second question, because people need to see what the options actually are. And I think that, frankly, part of that might have been why the recall of Newsom here in California was unsuccessful. Because looking at the options, the loudest, most visible person was somebody that the majority of Californians did not want to be governor. They understood that Larry Elder didn't have what it takes to do that job. And I think that had the California Republican Party gotten behind the former San Diego mayor, and forgive me, his name slipped my mind. I think that had they come in behind him and ignored Larry Elder and the other goofballs that were there to film a reality show or sell a book or just get FaceTime for their social media presence, we could have had a successful election. And that, of course, is separate from the Prop 5 issue. But I think that voters need to see what is the potential outcome. I also think that there needs to be a reinvestment in local journalism. And again, I'm going to point to George Santos and Rashida Tlaib and AOC and Matt Gaetz and Lauren Boebert. My goodness. These people that are manifestly unfit for the position that they hold, that got into that position because they were able to go out and be bombastic and nuts in a primary. And then by virtue of having the correct party affiliation in a general election for their respective district, were able to slip into office where they've done little to nothing for their constituents, little to nothing for the American people, and where they're either so involved in their self-aggrandizement that they immediately switch on to the fundraising and handshaking circuit with such enthusiasm that they build up a war chest that makes them daunting to overcome and makes them valuable in the eyes of the party. And that's another piece of this, is the money in politics, but that's a completely separate argument. I think that Prop 5 is well-intentioned. I think that the structure is fundamentally flawed. Of course, in California, that may very well mean that it ends up passing. But I do think that we need to fix our recall system. And I think that we need to make it clear that if we are going to have a recall, that the person who is voted in to replace the person being recalled is at least as desirable to the voter as the recallee. 490-5858, 800-776-5858. If you want to talk about Prop 5, hop on the phone. Otherwise, we're going to talk about Congresswoman Anna Paulina Luna and Polymarket. Right now, Michael Reed's got traffic.
1: Thank you, Philip. Here in Fresno, we have a multi-vehicle accident northbound 41 at the McKinley Avenue exit. Traffic really stacked up in that area right now. Near Kerman, we have a two-vehicle accident at Belmont and Howard Avenues. Just south of Fowler, we have a two-vehicle accident at Floral and Clovis Avenues. And east of Traver, we have a two-vehicle accident at Road 60 at Avenue 368. This traffic report is brought to you by Chichansey Gold Resort and Casino. I'm Michael Reed, KMJ.
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15: I'm a big believer that it's the small changes you make every day that can lead you to feeling your best. They're achievable, they are stackable, and sustainable. 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To yourself, focus on your breath, set your intentions for the day, and do this before you ever look at a screen. Before you race to the coffee machine, drink a big glass of water. This doesn't only help your gut. Research has shown that proper hydration supports cognitive function and energy levels. At the end of the day, you want to create your very own wind-down ritual, an hour before bed, whatever that might look like for you. But again, away from screens if you can. And as you get back into bed, it's all about breathing again. 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That really works for me. I'm Dr. Sanjay Gupta, helping you live a better life.
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0: 420 on your Monday afternoon at KMJ. Phones open at 490-5858, talking about Prop 5, an effort to reform the recall process in the state of California. I think it's a well-intentioned but flawed idea. We got Bill on the phone out in Hanford. Bill, welcome to KMJ.
18: How you doing, Philip? So I was listening to your arguments, and I kind of agree with you, and I kind of disagree with you, because I think that the initial recall, I want the initial recall to be as easy as a possible process as we can have, because we've got very few level of leaders of power as a population today, because of just kind of how gerrymandered everything is. But when the population gets pissed off, I want our representatives to know they've got a fire under them and they can be recalled very easily. And the idea that he's crying over spilled milk because it wasn't a majority that picked his next representative. Well, you got a math problem, because the first question, do we want him thrown in and thrown out, is a binary question, yes or no. And they got it over 50%, well over 50%. I mean, that 56%, that's a bipartisan vote.
0: Oh, yeah.
18: But when you go to the second piece, now we're going to multiple choice. A, B, C, D, E, how many people are in that jungle primary? And the math's never going to make it to 50% in something like that. But you also said it, that, in Gavin Newsom's election, they were able to see the prospect on the other side of it and say, no, I'd rather stick with the devil that I know.
0: I follow you. Is it better then to split it into two pieces, or is it better then to take the top two vote getters from the recall election and have a second ballot to determine the actual winner? Or are you just satisfied with how we do it?
18: I don't know if I'm satisfied with how we do it. I think the political parties need to rein in their candidates if that's what they're worried about. Have some sort of function where we don't end up with three Republicans and seven Democrats. So we don't end up in this fashion.
0: Well, I think what you're getting to is quality of candidate and the responsibility of the party to field people that are actually worthy of that role, instead of every goofball that can pull a paper and claim that they're the next governor of California or whatever.
18: Absolutely.
0: Yeah, Bill, I what you say makes sense. I think that what we've got is currently the least worst option. But I think that it can be improved. I think that there's a kernel of value in the argument that he's making about Prop 5, Josh Newman. But I'm with you. I just don't think that his version of how we run a recall is the best version.
18: Well, and the flip side of it is also, we don't need seven special elections to get through one representative recall. These things get expensive in a hurry.
0: Well, and the burden on the taxpayer is no joke. I mean, even a small, city council level recall can be $500,000 out of the taxpayer's pocket because somebody took a job with a private corporation or somebody passed away before their term was up. It's expensive to do that stuff.
18: It is. So I don't know what the solution is, but I'm thoroughly against his whining over a minority passing. And like I said, The biggest thing is I want our representatives to know that if they get it, I mean, he got the population got pissed at him because they passed a tax against him.
0: Yeah.
18: I want the population to be able to come with pitchforks and torches.
0: Yeah, a lot more civilized that the pitchforks and torches be yes on recall votes than the more conventional alternative, I suppose.
18: Yes, sir. Have a good day.
0: Bill, thank you for the call, man. Good stuff. Yeah, I the argument about the math and the difference between the binary question and the, you know, in the governor's race, what do we have, 12 candidates when we were trying to recall Newsom? I think that Bill's spot on about how we should examine those results. Again, it seems like the way that we do it now is the least worst of many options. And we've got to have a process. We've got to have a way to dislodge bad politicians. I'm not sure that it should be, you know, so easy as a finger snap, but it's a necessary thing. Occasionally you're going to have somebody who comes in who is so egregious, or who does something so unpopular. That vote in favor of raising the gas tax, my God, you represent Orange County, and you made a decision to increase the cost of living for everybody in your district. I can't think of a more unpopular choice that's a purely pragmatic decision. All right, when we get back, I want to talk about Anna Paulina Luna and her Poly Market situation. But we've also got a piece from the Washington Post, Higher Education Losing the Public's Trust. And there's kind of an interesting constellation of education-related stories in circulation this week. We've got the disappearance of recess and parents pushing to bring it back. We've got shrinking student populations forcing the closure of public schools all over the country. This isn't just a thing in Fresno. This is happening nationwide. But that question of why is higher education losing the public trust, I have a theory about what's going on there exactly, and I don't know how to fix it, but I think I know where it came from. Something positive for a change of pace. Pint for a Pint is back. The Central California Blood Bank is doing the 39th annual Pint for a Pint blood drive. It actually kicked off at the beginning of the month. It's going to run through September 7th. When you donate to the Central California Blood Center, Fresno, Visalia, and Clovis, or at any other mobile drives, you're going to get a free pint of Umpqua ice cream and a cookie from the Brownie Baker. 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Again, it's going to continue all the way through Monday, September 7th. 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News time now. Here's Michael Reed.
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1: There's growing concern coming from some mainstream Democrats. High-profile lawmakers in their party are backing more progressive and socialist candidates. Fox's Bill Malugin reports from Capitol Hill.
16: Senator Elizabeth Warren announcing her endorsement of Abdul El-Sayed.
19: Abdul is the only candidate in this race who can build the grassroots movement needed to win in November.
16: She's the latest high-profile Democrat to back the far-left candidate as socialist Senator Bernie Sanders continues to campaign with him. Sanders had also supported Graham Plattner in Maine, and his endorsements are beginning to rub some moderate Democrats the wrong way. The friction is exposing a deep fracture within the Democratic Party as centrists are now going on offense against the socialists, politicians and pundits alike.
1: Most recently, Maine choosing former state legislator and progressive Troy Jackson to replace scandal-plagued candidate Graham Plattner. He's scheduled to run against Susan Collins from the state Senate seat. A Fresno police officer is recovering after a violent crash sent a patrol vehicle rolling through a busy intersection in Fresno. KMJ's Randy James has more.
20: Police say the collision happened just before 3:40 Saturday afternoon at Belmont and Clovis Avenues when a westbound vehicle slammed into the side of a patrol SUV. The impact was so severe the patrol vehicle overturned multiple times before landing upright. The officer suffered minor injuries and was transported to CRMC. The other driver was not injured. Investigators are still working to determine what caused the crash. Randy James, KMJ News.
1: On Wall Street, the Dow ended down 307 points. It's 4:32 at KMJ. Valley weather right now, sunny, 99 degrees here at Radio City. ABC 30's Christine Gregory has our forecast.
21: Staying in triple digits, classic summertime heat for the rest of the week. But today, we should be up to 101. Sun turning into some high clouds by later tonight. Temperatures overnight will be in the low 70s, so mostly comfortable with a touch of humidity. Monsoon moisture moving in will keep shower chances and storms alive in the mountains, especially overnight and into Tuesday. Filtered sun for the valley on Tuesday afternoon with highs near 100. No extreme heat in the near future. For KMJ, maybe C30's meteorologist Christine Gregory.
1: Checking traffic across the valley here in Fresno. We have a multi-vehicle accident northbound 41 at the McKinley Avenue exit. Near Kerman, we have a two-vehicle accident at Belmont and Howard Avenues. East of Traver, we have a two-vehicle accident at Road 60 at Avenue 368. And just south of Erlemart, we have a two-vehicle accident northbound 99 at the Avenue 24 exit. I'm Michael Reed on KMJ at KMJNow.com or wherever.
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0: KMJ, Philip Teresi, phones open, 490-5858, 800-776-5858. A lot of education reporting popping up after the long weekend. Wall Street Journal has a piece on the disappearance of recess and the effort by parents to bring it back. Got a piece from The Post talking about nationwide school closures, like 1,000 schools closed this school year, 25-26 school year. And it's population, man. The population is shifting. You've got the end of COVID-19 relief funds, all that stuff. But you've also got just fewer kids enrolling in school. And this is not a private school homeschool thing. This is a change in population. Millennials are not having kids at the same rate that even Generation X did. And certainly not at the rate of the baby boomers. And with all of the build out and with all of the expansion that's gone on in these districts, you're starting to see this retraction. And it's a little bit of a crisis because you're ending up with entire campuses being closed, and you're ending up with sometimes a good senior experienced teachers losing their jobs because there's just no place to put them anymore. But the big one for me is Megan McArdle's op-ed. Higher education is losing Americans' trust. And she points to a specific interview exposing the cluelessness of academia. She says a leading academic's bizarre response shows how insular college campuses have become. Quote, it can't be fun for the anthropologists when their discipline was singled out as a hive of political groupthink. They got angry about the, quote, report on the state of scholarship in the humanities and the humanistic social sciences commissioned by Vanderbilt and Washington University. The authors of the report, which was actually released back in June, offered anthropology as an example of a field where we're beginning to see a widespread deterioration in scholarly standards, along with a toxic intellectual climate in which reasonable dissent on politically charged topics is routinely suppressed and punished. So she gives the example of the American Anthropological Association's 2023 conference on panel on the relevance of biological sex to anthropology. They actually ended up having to cancel that. Carolyn Rouse, president of the American Anthropological Association, did not stay silent while outsiders claimed that her field had abandoned rigorous argument in favor of social justice orthodoxy. Her interview with the Chronicle of Higher Education is kind of a jaw-dropper. McArdle read it, she says, three times, and the Princeton anthropology professor, apparently unaware that using AI to survey large bodies of text is increasingly common in social science, flat out says they used AI. She rambles about passing references to Socrates as if this somehow discredits the report, and she asserts that teaching that there are two biological sexes would be the equivalent of turning an astronomy department into an astrology department. Now, anthropologists are going to argue about the question of sex and gender and biology and identity. I saw a quote not long ago where a man was asked, how many genders do you think there are? And his answer, I thought, was brilliant. There are no genders. There are two sexes, and there are as many different personalities as there are humans walking the face of the earth. And I thought, what an interesting answer. Kind of evasive, not exactly scientifically accurate, but certainly better than just feeding into whatever the webcaster's agenda was. It was actually such a intelligent conservative argument that it almost went all the way back around the bend on the old political horseshoe. But I think that the lack of trust in academia, as much as McArdle wants to make it a political question, is not a political question. It manifests in politics as one of several venues where groupthink absolutely impacts the way that information and conversation and theories and hypotheses are discussed and tested and examined. I think that the distrust in higher education is truthfully more a matter of a distrust of expertise across the board. Some of that is really well earned. A absolutely gold standard example of expertise earning distrust is Anthony Fauci. Look, Fauci was a brilliant doctor and researcher in his time. But he became a political creature, and he became even worse than that, a bureaucratic creature. And so when his activities, like, for instance, helping to fund the Wuhan Institute of Virology, began to become public, he became increasingly defensive to the point where it is argued that he was manifestly dishonest with the taxpayers that were writing a check to him every year for more than the president of the United States by pretending that there was no connection between the Wuhan Institute of Virology and COVID-19. and sidestepping or flat out lying about questions about NIH funding of the Wuhan Institute. How can you trust anybody under Fauci if the man at the head of the pen himself is being dishonest? You've also got arguments against common sense things, realistic, normal, reasonable things. I think that one of my favorite arguments that really does boil down to a political fight that uses arguments against expertise as a mechanism to undermine data and serious conversation is the climate change fight. I mean, simply put, there is no denying the data that there is a massive uptick in carbon released into the atmosphere. And there's actually two points at which you can see that spike. One is, of course, the beginning of the Industrial Revolution, where you see this massive upswing in carbon in the atmosphere. And then the second blip is really modern internal combustion engines, both in the introduction of leaded gasoline, but also in the introduction of the other petrochemical products that are absolutely essential to making a vehicle operate as well as they do today. It's a simple matter of fact that there is more carbon in the atmosphere, but we don't talk about the actual demonstrable data. We talk about the political talking points, and liberals are trying to destroy big oil and coal because they hate the economy, and conservatives are clueless goons that think we live on a flat earth and that somebody's just going to come along with a vacuum cleaner and sop up the mess when it gets bad enough. And none of it's actually intellectually rigorous or intellectually honest. But the erosion of the trust and expertise not only is being accelerated by what should be experts being defensive of their role in a bureaucracy, but also in the elimination of gatekeepers in how we discuss these things. And this absolutely circles back around to the internet and social media. You go back to the days of Walter Cronkite, you had a robust newsroom, you had a serious editorial team, you had ethical standards, and misreporting was treated as a grave misstep. And any kind of deliberate misinformation would be seen as an unforgivable sin. You would not just lose your current job, you would be disgraced and exiled from journalism, from reporting, from academic research, if you were found to have been falsifying information, misrepresenting things to the taxpayer, the constituent, the client, what have you. But that standard has been eroded by the internet, and again, very heavily by social media. And now anybody with access to Wikipedia and YouTube can talk about the research that they do, despite the fact that they don't own a set of pipettes. They haven't made any notes. They've engaged in no first-person observation. They may not even actually totally understand the science of which they speak, except to parrot what they read on Wikipedia or saw in a YouTube video. But if you speak authoritatively, if you have an appropriate title or you've made one up for yourself, if you have an education, you will be treated as if though your argument is valid by people who want to hear the argument, people who want the world in which they exist to conform to a certain view. And it doesn't matter what data and evidence says, as long as somebody who talks like a grown-up and looks like a grown-up and makes intelligent-sounding points tells you what you want to hear. That confirmation bias combined with the access that the internet gives, not to us to go and learn, but to people who have an agenda to misinform and mislead, has absolutely undermined not just faith in higher education, faith in education across the board, faith in expertise across the board. And when you expand that into the political realm, where the entire motive of politics at this point, as far as I can tell, is self-enrichment. If you can name a single person who has been elected to the House of Representatives who is not demonstrably and significantly wealthier after just a couple of terms, I want to hear the name. I want to know who it is. We have people like Lauren Boebert in AOC. Let's pick on AOC for a minute. when Sandy Cortez got elected to Congress, she'd been a bartender. Now, she was a bartender in the Bronx serving hipsters, so I'm sure the tip money was good. She is now a multimillionaire off of a salary of, what, $150,000, $160,000 a year, even when you throw in all of the per diems and all of the nonsense that Congress has given themselves that isn't technically pay but still somehow translates to cash in their pocket. At the high end, maybe $200,000, $220,000 a year. How do you get to be a multi-multi-millionaire on that kind of money? You don't. She has no expertise. She has no relevant information, no ability to lead that sets her apart from, frankly, any other bartender. But because she speaks with conviction, because she speaks forcefully, and because she tells her constituents what they want to hear, not the truth, not the reality of the world that we actually inhabit, but what people want to hear, they continue to donate, they continue to vote. And because the press is broken, instead of talking about the scandalous reality that a person who's making not terrible money, but certainly not millions, has enriched themselves through stock trading while sitting in a position of greater knowledge than you and I have. There's no conversation about it. And what conversation there is falls on deaf ears, because the reporters that are actually digging into that and giving you an earnest representation of what she is and is not doing well and what she is and is not doing ethically, they're never getting heard by the people that don't want to hear that version of reality. And I think that the internet and maybe cable news to an extent are the largest contributors to it. It's not the politics. It's not the anthropology professor who has an axe to grind about gender studies. It's about removing serious ethical gatekeepers and real standards, expectations that journalism will involve objective truth, that experts will actually know what they are talking about, and that leaders will hold themselves to a higher standard. The problem isn't higher education. The problem is the elimination of filters to keep troublemakers and self-service from being treated as if though it's the news. Traffic time now. Here's Michael Reed.
1: We're checking the South Valley in Strathmore. We have a hit-run accident, State Route 65 at an Avenue 164. Just east of Traver, we have a two-vehicle accident at Road 60 at Avenue 368. And here in Fresno, we have a multi-vehicle accident, northbound 41 at the McKinley Avenue exit. I'm Michael Reed, KMD.
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7: Hello. It's the Duke of Diamonds, the Wizard of Watches, the Baron of Bracelets, Raymond Appleton for Orloff Jewelers in Fig Garden Village. 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Orloff Jewelers, Fig Garden Village.
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0: 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Anywhere you stream, I'm Philip Teresi. This is short and sweet, but what a weird situation. Hospital in North Dakota being sued for an incident 38 years ago. Kyle Bylin discovered his biological family after he took an at-home DNA test. It was just something that he got randomly at one of those White Elephant Christmas gift exchanges. He realized that the family that raised him was not his biological family. But it did lead to him finding his aunt on the platform. She has a nephew who is also 38 years old, same age as Kyle. His name's Jeremy. Jeremy went and did his DNA test. Turns out they were switched at birth. These guys are saying, we could not have imagined that it was an actual switch that occurred. My mind was totally blown. Jeremy says he was convinced as soon as he saw a photo of Kyle's brother, they were siblings. He said they looked so much alike, there was no question. These two were the only babies born January 26th, 1988 at Unity Medical Center in Grafton, North Carolina. A statement from the hospital says, well, there's no evidence that staff was responsible for the switch. But Kyle, who was born Jeremy Morrison, says that he still has the hospital bracelet that misidentified him. Oh, the baby box came in good for something. So 2 years have now gone by since these guys took their DNA tests and realized they've been living each other's lives. They've described it as disorienting. They've had emotional meetings with their biological families. Evelyn Newton, who raised Kyle, says, he's my son, that's never going to change, but I feel robbed of the life that I should have had with my biological son. You can't replace 35 years. First steps, getting a car, getting married. How do you make up for that? So the hospital does not dispute that the babies were switched at some point, and they say they're working to better understand what happened, but they also say they haven't uncovered evidence that it was administration or staff that caused the life-altering error. Nevertheless, the boys are suing. Hell yeah, can you imagine? this is not the only case of actual honest-to-goodness switched-at-birth stories, but they are few and far between. It's every couple of years one of these things pops up. Modern technology helps hospitals avoid this now, but 38 years ago, these two men were switched at birth, and I cannot imagine what the payday is going to look like from that hospital. Hour four of the program is on the way. I'm Philip Teresi. 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
7: 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No reasonable offer will be refused. 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
1: Sunny, 100 degrees at Radio City. It's 5 o'clock. I'm Michael Reed, live in the KMJ newsroom. 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Despite a false positive test result, the FDA says it remains focused on lettuce from Taylor Farms as a source of a multi-state outbreak of intestinal parasite. Fox's Kristen Goodwin has more.
23: The Food and Drug Administration tested a sample of lettuce from Taylor Farms not involved in the company's recall and said it found cyclospora, but later revealed it was a false positive and no products from the supplier have tested positive for the parasite. However, the FDA says its traceback investigation and the outbreak data continue to converge on shredded iceberg lettuce from Taylor Farms locations in central Mexico. The supplier has recalled 25 shredded lettuce and salad mix products. According to the Centers for Disease Control and Prevention, more than 1,600 people have had cyclosporiasis, a foodborne illness caused by the parasite during this outbreak, and more than 140 have been hospitalized. Kristen Goodwin, Fox News.
1: A woman's body is found inside of a dumpster in northwest Fresno, and homicide detectives are now on the case. Here's KMJ's Liz Kern.
23: Fresno police were called to Fallbrook, just off of Ingram Avenue, right around 1 a.m. on Sunday morning. It's just west of the Villaggio Shopping Center. They found a woman inside of the dumpster who had already passed away upon their arrival. There is no word who made the call to inform police or if there were any witnesses. The woman's cause of death remains unknown. The name and the age of the woman have not yet been released. Liz Kern, KMJ News.
1: Fresno police are cracking down on impaired drivers. On Saturday, during a DUI enforcement operation, police arrested 21 drivers suspected of driving under the influence. Officers say a first-time DUI